0: So what are the question marks with this Winnipeg Blue Bomber team heading into the season?
1: Oh, gosh. Will they ever try to pressure the quarterback, or are they just cool with letting it ride and covering everybody? Who's going to start at the boundary corner next to Dietrich Nichols? It's going to be a rookie, but which one? Because another one got injured at camp today. And do they have enough depth at receiver to sustain any injuries? If they have an American receiver go down with injury, receiving corps could be a problem pretty quick. So, they've got some questions for sure, even though they added some premium talent in free agency.
0: How important does this season ride on Zach Collaros' shoulders?
1: It's pretty big. Like, as the offseason came around after, you know, losing the game to Montreal and watching some team win the Grey Cup in Winnipeg, I don't remember who it was, that won the Grey Cup in Winnipeg. Oh, God, hurt. I thought, okay, well, the reason I would believe in this team in 2026 is they move on from offensive coordinator Jason Hogan and they hire Tommy Condell. Zach Collaros, they worked together in 2015. Zach, since then, has said nothing but great things about Tommy Condell. When Drew Brown was ready to be a starting quarterback and his contract was up in Winnipeg, Zach said to him a few times, hey, you should see about working for Tommy Condell because he's just the kind of guy you would like. So they bring in Tommy Condell, and I thought, okay, this is the one, right? As Zach turns 38 this August, we see his deep ball, you know, some of the touch and some of the strength come off his deep ball, but he still has a lot to his game. He's incredibly accurate. We've seen through camp. He's still able to scramble and keep plays alive, though they've kind of curbed the need for that by bringing in Jarrell Broxton. But now you reunite him with an offensive coordinator that he's got a ton of respect for and a ton of love for, and is just the kind of coach. When you hear the players talk about Tommy Condell, you go, yeah, that's the kind of guy I like to play for too. So, you know, this is the one thing that I was looking for. They made it happen, and they added in some pieces in free agency. So this is the year where this is kind of the last of, I think it's maybe the last before people jump off the bandwagon. Let's say it that way. If he's good, awesome.

0: let's go play till you're 45. Just Tom Brady, this thing. But if it doesn't go well, if it's 17 touchdowns and 15 interceptions for the year, yeah, it might be the end of a great era in Winnipeg.
1: Yeah. Brady Oliveira, he was good last year, but not the Brady Oliveira that we've become accustomed to. Now, again, was he utilized the same way? Is he a motivated player this year?
0: Are we having Brady Oliveira slander on QR here? Is that what's happening right now? Brady Oliveira, he was the best running back in the league last year.
1: Well, who won the rushing title?
0: Well, Dedrick Mills, that's not fair stuff. How many? Who had more yards from scrimmage in fewer games? Brady Oliveira, right? Brady finished behind only Justin Rankin in yards from scrimmage, so rushing and receiving combined. And Brady missed two full games with injury. I thought that kind of got lost in the conversation.
1: Fair enough.
0: End of last season. Dedrick Mills, when you watch that cat run the ball, I do not want any part of that. Feel free to run past me because I don't want to try to tackle that guy. He's awesome. But, I mean, Brady gets leaned on. He finished even the playoffs with almost 6 yards a carry and then 62 receptions as well. So, yeah, Brady was awesome last year. And just it was just the fact that, hey, this is the seventh best offense in the Canadian Football League by points scored. After the previous season, it was the seventh best offense by points scored in the CFL. If they were to pretend this season goes amazing and Tim White's 1,500 yards and Pokey Wilson is 1,400 yards and it's awesome, Brady's going to have 2,000 from scrimmage again because they're going to have leads in the fourth quarter instead of chasing it, right? That's what got him out of a lot of games last year is that, oh, we're down in the fourth. We have to throw the ball and we can't just rely on Brady to salt the game away. So I don't think there's any problem with Brady Oliveira and I guess the Bombers with their 3-year deal that starts at $300,000, whatever that was, are thinking it's pretty good too because that is a significant bump over even the next highest paid running back in the CFL.
2: Yeah, that's a very good point by Derek Taylor. Derek Taylor is the play-by-play voice of the Winnipeg Blue Bombers on CGOB. The other side for all kind doors. We fix anything that swings, flies, or rolls. And, yeah, Brady Oliveira is going to be a factor in this game tonight.
3: I think he's going to be a big factor. I think they're going to – there's a lot of ifs there by Derek Taylor.
2: Yeah, I would agree.
3: You know, if Ontario Wilson has 1,300 yards, if Nick Dembski has 1,400 yards. So I think we're going to have to see how that plays out, but I think that Tommy Condell, the offensive coordinator, maybe has something he hasn't had in recent years in a Brady Oliveira. So when you have a guy like that, you tend to use him from time to time.
2: You would hope so.
3: Yeah.
2: But again, how good is their offensive line? Stanley Bryant was, at one time, the best offensive lineman in the league. He's not anymore.
3: No.
2: Not even close.
3: No. He's not one of the best offensive line. And they have a rookie starting center.
2: Right. So, do you think Clarence Hicks is licking his chops right now going up against Stanley Bryant?
3: Oh, I think the build of Stanley Bryant and the build and the speed of a Clarence Hicks, I would say Clarence Hicks, who I know
2: for
3: has
2: sure
3: a certain amount of prediction, a number he'd like to get to sacks-wise is very high. He better be licking his lips and chomping at the bit tonight if he's going to get to that number. I know you're going to play it a little later.
2: Yeah, you betcha. So Zach Collaros, of course, will either make this team very, very good or make this team very, very average. We're going to see what happens with that. He was asked earlier today, what makes the Calgary defense so strong?
4: Their consistency. They're very talented. You know, they really do a great job of getting after the passer. You know, at its core, you know, they want to play a certain way. But I think Coach Slowick does a really good job of mix and matching his pressure packages and in timely manners, timely fashions, this kind of thing. So it's a really good group, and they're really well coached, and that shows on tape over and over again. So it's a challenge.
2: Okay, so we'll see what happens. I guess the question that I have, Dave McIver, is will Zach Collaros go to Travis Kelce and Taylor Swift's wedding this summer? That wedding is happening, I believe, on July the 3rd. That's a Friday night. Winnipeg plays July the 5th in Hamilton. New York is pretty close to Hamilton. I got to think Zach Collaros is going to

0: and Bombers football. I think that if we're talking about a great era, I imagine he's probably got the playbook down. You know, I think he's pretty experienced. I think he's got all that stuff figured out. It's not like he's a rookie. I think you got to go. You got to go if you get invited.
1: 100%. All right, around the corner. We're going to take a break here on the pregame show. We're live from the Fan Fest, the Fan Fun Zone here at McMahon Stadium. Around the corner, we will be joined by our outstanding color commentator, Greg Peterson. Petesy has been on the Stampeder broadcast for nearly three decades. He knows his stuff. We're also going to take a look at the Plumbing Paramedics Injury Report. Yeah, this is the Bet MGM pregame show. And just a reminder, the CFL Insider is back for another season here on QR Calgary. What a great night last night at Tom's House of Pizza. Glenn Suter was able to join us live last night for a full hour. We talked football. We set up the season. It was fantastic. So Glenn Suter joins me every Tuesday night, every Thursday night here on QR Calgary. The Bet MGM.

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1: And let's welcome in Greg Peterson to the pregame show here on QR Calgary. Pete's up in the Billy Powers broadcast booth. I'm down here in the parking lot. The wind is picking up. It's getting kind of cold right now. Hopefully wind is not a factor in this game, Greg Peterson, but it might be.
2: Well, I think it's going to be. You know, I'm looking at the flags over on the other side of the stadium, and they are really flapping white. So, yes, it's going to get cold because the sun goes down, so it'll be a little bit brisk, but still, it's not anything like last year's opening game, if you remember that one.
1: I remember a game against Ottawa, which I don't want to remember.
2: That's what I meant.
1: Yeah, that was a bad one for sure. I don't think it's going to be quite that bad tonight, but we're going to see what happens. Let's dive in to the injury report. The injury report is brought to you by the Plumbing Paramedics. And, you know, it's not the ultimate lineup for the Calgary Stampeders tonight because, you know, a couple of key people are missing tonight. You know, Preston Nichols has an arm injury. He's on the six-game injured list. Justin Sambu has a leg injury. He's on the six-game injured list. Daniel Joseph also not playing in this game. Bailey Devine Scott, he got hurt right before the training camp started, so he's on the six-game injured list. But we sort of touched on it already when Mark was joining us. Rene Paredes joined the Calgary Stampeders July the 8th, 2011. He has played every single game with this football club since July the 8th, 2011, until tonight. He is on the six-game injured list, Greg Peterson. 247 consecutive games. That streak is over. And, hey, when you're a kicker and you can't kick, obviously you can't play. And Rene Paredes is dealing with the groin injury / leg injury, and you hope it doesn't derail his season, because I know he's got this is the final year of his contract, and he is the oldest player on the team.
2: Yeah, and you know that age gets you, and when you get older, you get injured more easily, and when you're also getting older, they're looking to, what are you going to do when you're not going to be around next year? And, you know, your days are numbered. So we got to hope Rennie comes back and has a great year, and it probably will be his last year. But the fact that I didn't know that, I didn't even think about it, that he has not missed a game. But, you know, as a kicker, you're not up there hitting anybody. But when he does come back, too, he's got to produce. If he doesn't, then people are going to start saying, well, he doesn't have it anymore. And once someone starts saying that, your days are numbered.
1: Jude McNamani is going to be the kicker for the Calgary Stampeders today. He's a feisty redhead like myself, so he's got to be a good dude. And, of course, he did kick in the preseason, so we'll see what happens there. Defensively for the football club tonight, there was so much excitement on the weekend when Jalen Hutchings was signed to a three-year contract. He was dealing with a little bit of a hamstring injury, and that sort of derailed his NFL aspirations with the Minnesota Vikings. And then you also have Flo Ormalade, who is down here in the fan area. He's signing some autographs today. He is also coming off a very, very serious injury, the torn Achilles. I was thinking, if this is a playoff game, those guys are probably playing Greg Peterson, but it's not a playoff game. It's the first game of the season. You got a bye week next week. No sense rushing these guys in. You can't put them on a pitch count because, you know, you've only got a 45-man roster. So it's difficult. There's no sense rushing him into week one. That's my feeling, at least.
2: I agree with you. And there's also, you got to look at it and say, okay, no sense rushing them in, but do you have to, because

0: sense rushing them in, but do you have to because you got nothing else to put in there? Well, the Stamps do have a lot to put in there. Wiley is a seasoned veteran, and he's in his third year right now. Got Miles Brown in his fifth year, and the new rookie, Elijah Hills, has played great, and Sean Peterson had a fabulous. So it's like, you know, let the young guys play. They might really do well, and I think if we didn't have that behind us. But when I look at that, though, Jock, I want to jump to another thing. Clarence Hicks, Miles Brown, Jaden Hutchings, Flo Armalat. I think that's probably the best defensive line in the league with that personnel.
1: I certainly agree with you. And it's interesting you bring up Clarence Hicks. Well, you know, the one other note on the injury report for Plumbing Paramedics, that is Clark Barnes. Clark Barnes was down here signing autographs earlier, too. And, you know, Clark Barnes is such a skilled player. He can break the deep ball. He can make some spectacular catches. Dude just has to stay healthy, Greg Peterson, and that's been the challenge in his young career so far.
0: Yeah, it really has, because after a while, you know, if you got to stay healthy, and I know that it was that way for a while there with Jalen Philpott, and all of a sudden last year he had an injury or a year that was free of injury. So we got that. If you get him back, yeah, you can't play. We used to say you can't make the club in the tub. So if you're always in rehab, you know, you're susceptible. And then coaches just can't rely on you. You got to be able to be relied on to come at game time and be playing.
1: 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Help is on the way. You know, we got a new feature this year. It's called quarterback sacks. Well, quarterback sacks have been part of the game for a long, long time. But we've got a little bit of a competition going on this year because quarterback sacks, every time the Stampeder defense makes a quarterback sack, Alpine Credits will donate $100 to the Calgary Children's Foundation. So that's a really nice incentive for our defensive line to get after the quarterbacks in this game. And you brought up Clarence Hicks. You know, Clarence Hicks was the Stampeder's nominee for the most outstanding defensive player. Clarence Hicks is wearing a brand new number this year. It's number one, and he thinks he's number one in the Canadian Football League. So, on that note, let's hear from Clarence Hicks because he has set some pretty big goals for the 2026 season.
2: Just straight up, my goal is 20-plus this year. You know, I feel like 12, I was just kind of scraping up to the top a little bit, but that one, I ain't really even. I feel like last year I felt like some of my sets got taken away, but that's another story. But I feel like 20-plus and getting to that Grey Cup, that's my main goal this year.
3: How about number one? What's with the number change? Is that self-explanatory or tell us?
2: I ain't going to say it's self-explanatory, but you know, I went from 73 to 12. 12 was kind of like I don't want to be 73 no more. And that was like what was available. So then, you know, this year after the extension and all that, I don't even know how I just came up with that. I was just like, I don't want a number change. And then I was just like, one. That's just, I don't know. I think one got a little ring to it. So we're going to go with that.
1: It's got a little ring to it, number one. He's full of confidence, Clarence Hicks is, Greg Peterson. 20-plus sacks, like he's got 20 on his mind. That's like one a game, where in a couple of games he's going to have to get multiple sacks. Is it doable for Clarence Hicks, in your opinion?
0: Well, I think he is probably the quickest, best pass rusher in the league when it comes to just straight finesse. Defensive, with his technique and his speed, there's no one on the defensive lines like him. But shoot, that's a real big goal. That would like it to be a defensive back saying, I'm going to get 15 picks, which is pretty tough. I hope he does it. But that's a lofty, lofty goal, and good for him.
1: It is a lofty goal, without a doubt. We'll see how it happens, and maybe he gets a couple tonight against Zach Caleros. We will see how it all plays out. Hey, the opening kickoff coming your way just after 7 o'clock tonight, so a quick look at the Alberta Ford Dealers kickoff countdown clock. We are about 50 minutes away from that opening kickoff. When we come back, we're going to take a little look at homegrown Jalen Philpott. Yeah, he's got the Calgary connections because of his time with the University of Calgary Dinosaurs. Jalen Philpott on homegrown for Spruce It Up Garden Center. We'll do that as we roll along on the pregame show. This is QR Calgary.
4: 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You know, Alberta's a special place. 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If you're going to tackle

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1: And welcome back to the BetMGM pregame show. Jock Wilson live in the parking lot at FanFest. Well, not really FanFest. It's the Fan Fun Zone is how they position it prior to every Stampeder home game. And we are here. Players are signing autographs earlier. Lots of atmosphere. The music is blaring, as you can probably hear. The wind is blowing. And, yeah, it's a little windy out here tonight. So hopefully that's not too much of a factor for this game this evening. We mentioned homegrown. Homegrown for Spruce It Up Garden Center. Well, Jalen Philpott, you know, he had a great season last year, but he is expecting even bigger things for 2026. You know, his brother, Tyson, already has a Grey Cup championship. His brother, Tyson, scored a beautiful touchdown last night for the Montreal Alouettes, and I think Jalen Philpott has something to prove because he's still got that little brotherly love and brotherly competition going against his brother. Anyway, he's got some good Calgary connections on homegrown. Let's check it out. Here's the voice of the Calgary Stampeders, Mark Stephen.
2: Well, Jalen, your time in Calgary started with your making the University of Calgary Dinos. Just tell me what that did to help your pro career.
3: Yeah, you know, that was one of the main reasons why I think I'm in the place that I am right now. You know, University of Calgary helped me so much, you know, playing at a professional stadium and just really getting that pro atmosphere and just playing with a bunch of guys who are now pro. So really helped me.
2: And you had a former pro and a former Stampeder, for that matter, now in Edmonton. Jabari Arthur is your position coach. What difference did that make?
3: Yes, sir. Jabari, man, is one of my favorite coaches to this day still. He's left a lasting impact on me. One of the main reasons why I came out here to Calgary, you know, he's a guy, like you said, played for the Stampeders, played in the NFL, Akron Hall of Famer. So just being able to learn from a guy like that, it was no-brainer for me to come over here. And still to this day, me and Jabs talk all the time and still giving me pointers, even though he's on the wrong side now, but still my guy. I love him.
2: Just quickly, the fact you're in a pro stadium, is that kind of a bonus? You kind of see what's going on. You watch these guys before you became one of these guys.
3: Exactly, 100%. That was always my mentality coming in was, you know, playing for the Dinos, I was just a stepping stone in my career. Always wanted to play professional, so I felt like if I could come to a university where I got to already play in the professional atmosphere and the stadium and stuff, it would just help me get ready for the pro level.
1: 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They've got you covered. Greg Peterson, what are your expectations for Jalen Philpott this year? Because I'm thinking he's going to have a big season.
4: Yeah, to be injury-free, not get injured like he did his previous 3 years before his fourth year. This is his fifth year in the CFL. And to take that next step, become an all-star. You want to improve every year. He took the step to become one of the better receivers in the CFL. Well, you can even take another one, be a little bit more of a leader, especially while Reggie's gone, and he's just got to continue to develop that outstanding career, which I'm sure he's going to have by the end of it. Maybe he's played 10, 12 years, who knows, and he's just got a huge resume of what he's accomplished.
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2: Well, you certainly can't count on the weather. This afternoon, it was kind of nice. Right now, it's kind of cold, kind of windy. Getting ready for the Stampeders and the Winnipeg Blue Bombers. The 2026 CFL season officially gets underway tonight. This is the pregame show, the BetMGM pregame show. And Greg Peterson, we got to take care of a little bit of business. That business is the marquee matchup, a key matchup that you are focusing on this game tonight. What's your marquee matchup?
3: My matchup I'm really going to be looking at is the Stamps defense versus Brady Oliveira. He's great at both the rushing, but more important with the little dump passes coming out of the backfield. It's very difficult to stop him. He kind of comes up as if he's blocking,

0: versus Brady Oliveira. He's great at both the rushing, but more important with the little dump passes coming out of the backfield. It's very difficult to stop him. He kind of comes up as if he's blocking, and it's almost like predetermined where nobody else is going to be open, and they just dump it to him, and he gets 15, 20 yards. I'm really interested to see how the Stamps stop that. There's a couple ways you can do it. You can spy him, which means you kind of have a guy hang back, and when he leaks out, you immediately go and rush to him like you do with quarterbacks, but it's hardly ever done on a running back. Or the other way is just grab him at the line of scrimmage, but then you don't get much pass rush. So we'll see how interested to see how they stop Brady Oliveira with what he's most effective at, and that's that dump pass out of the backfield.
1: Well, you're exactly right, because he can hurt you, you know, a couple of different ways. He's good catching the ball out of the backfield. He's good running the ball, and he's a dynamic player. And really, you know, I think he's the key. If the Winnipeg Blue Bombers are going to have any success this year, he is going to have combined yards of over 2,000.
0: Well, I agree, because I don't think their wide receivers are great. I mean, they're not bad, but if the Bombers have to rely on their passing attack, I don't think they're going to win. They have to be able to run the football, and they have to be able to capitalize on what Brady does very well. So stopping that's going to be a key.
1: All right, that is your marquee matchup tonight, stopping Brady Oliveira. How are the Calgary Stampeders going to do that tonight? The marquee matchup brought to you by Country Hills Toyota, where you always get free winter tires at your Toyota giant, Country Hills Toyota. When we come back, it's a little bit of a rookie spotlight. 8 Stampeder rookies are going to make their CFL debut tonight. We'll talk a little bit about that. This is the pregame show, Alberta Ford Dealer Stampeder Football on QR Calgary.
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1: And welcome back to QR Calgary. Welcome back to the BetMGM pregame show. Jock Wilson live in the parking lot here at McMahon Stadium. The wind is howling. It's going to be a little cool tonight here at McMahon Stadium, but hopefully it doesn't have that big of an effect on the game. We'll see how that one does certainly play out. 8 Stampeder rookies will be making their CFL debut tonight. You've got 5 on defense. On the defensive line, you've got Tremon Morris Brash. He played his college ball at Central Florida. Elijah Hills, he played his college ball at Wisconsin. Tristan Marois, he played his college ball, even though he's a Canadian, at Colorado, big NCAA school. Eric Rasko, linebacker, Angelino State. He was the Stamps' first-round pick, 6th overall. And backing up Derek Moncrief at that Sam linebacker position, R.J. Moten is going to make his CFL debut tonight. He played his college ball at Florida. Now, you do have a kicker, a rookie kicker tonight as well. That is Jude Mikitamy. We talked about him earlier. There is also a young man from Queens, Ashton Miller Melancon, a defensive back. One offensive rookie is in the lineup tonight. That is a receiver. And kind of an interesting story, because he played his college ball at Wilfrid Laurier. And believe me, he's got a very, very difficult name to pronounce. So when I was joined by Dwayne Cameron is Director of Canadian Scouting for the Calgary Stampeders after the CFL draft, I asked him about this player. And first of all, Dwayne gave me a little bit of a lesson how to pronounce his name.
5: I'm going to make it easy on you. Okay. I'm going to take the first 4 letters out and just go by Laomi.
6: Okay.
5: Yeah, just take the first 4 letters out. He goes by Laomi. I've got strong ties to this young man with my background at Wilfrid Laurier University. My son works out with him during the summer when he's home from high school in the U.S.

0: So I know the young man well. The last name is Ojutaleo. So Leone Ojutaleo. And I can tell you right now, Calgary Stampeders fans are in for a treat for this young man, with this young man. When you look at the character of some of these guys, Leone is like so just incredibly happy and excited to be joining this organization. We're not going to just get a good football player. We're going to get an excellent member in the community, you know, who's going to love to be a part of all of those things. As a player, you know, kind of an understudy, where he's had a couple of really, really high-ranking receivers the last couple of years. So this young man hasn't exactly been able to shine as a receiver. He only has 44 career catches and 6 touchdowns. But almost 6'2", 6'0", 217 pounds, ran in the high 4.5s at the combine, an explosive linear athlete. But the thing that really stands out with Leone over the other receivers in this group is 26 career special teams tackles. He goes down the field like Godfrey Onyeka covers punts. Look, Marcus Howell is going to do a fantastic job developing this young man as a receiver. But from day one, it's not a question of can he play special teams for us. It's is he going to dominate on special teams for us?
1: I love that clip from Dwayne Cameron. Leone Ojutaleo, tough name to pronounce, Greg Peterson, but the way Dwayne Cameron talks about him, and we didn't get to see him much in training camp because he was hurt, but he's going to make his CFL debut tonight. So I hope Dwayne Cameron is bang on. I hope he makes a big impact on special teams.
2: I do too, and Dwayne really knows his football, and he knows how to recruit. That's why they got him doing what he's doing. So he would know better than anyone because he's been doing this a long time. And when you got a player, if you're going to be a Canadian now and you're going to be a rookie, you're going to be playing special teams. So they're almost drafting now to build up the cover guys. And obviously, there's a big guy like that, Ojutaleo. I like the fact I don't have to put the front on part and it's just Leone. That makes it a lot easier, and that's what I'll be saying. But it's great to have a big body like that. And it's also good to be having wide receivers. Most of the time, wide receivers aren't on special teams. We got two guys, Devon Jones and Ojutaleo, that both can play special teams, which is a big advantage.
1: It's going to be a tongue twister all night long. Just go with Leone. Leone is way easier. I agree with that 100%. Anyway, thanks to Dwayne Cameron for providing that little insight for us here on the pregame show. It's kind of like Deontay McMahon. And he's not in the lineup tonight, but you know, I know Mark took some heat on social media saying, "Hey, it's not McMahon, it's McMahon." And Mark actually talked to Deontay, and Deontay said, "No, I want to go with McMahon. That's what I'm. They're calling me in the Canadian Football League." So when Mark calls him Deontay McMahon, Mark does his homework. Mark knows what he's certainly talking about. Hey, our player profile is up next here on the pregame show. New Stampeder receiver, Dejon Brissett. We're going to hear from him, get his story as the pregame show continues. The Bet MGM pregame show on your Alberta Ford dealer Stampeder football broadcast on QR Calc.
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8: 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Traffic mornings and afternoons. Traffic when you need it all day long.

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1: Getting closer and closer to the opening kickoff here on QR Calgary. The Stamps and the Winnipeg Blue Bombers, a kickoff just after 7 o'clock tonight. So a quick look at the Alberta Ford Dealers kickoff countdown clock. We are about 38 minutes away from that opening kickoff, and maybe about 32 minutes away, actually, from that opening kickoff right now. Hey, as the pregame show continues for BetMGM, why don't we take a look at our player profile? Dave McIver taking over the player profile this season. Dave McIver down on the sidelines, you know, during all the home games. And he was at McMahon Stadium earlier this week, getting to know a little bit better new Stampeder receiver, Dejon Brissett.
2: Whether it's stretching the field, moving the chains, or coming through in key moments, Dejon Brissett brings versatility and professionalism to the Stampeders receiver room. As he begins his journey to carve out his place in Calgary, he's a player whose combination of talent and perseverance makes him one to watch every time he steps onto the field.
3: First, Dejon, take us through your football journey. You know, when did it start? Where did it take you? You're now here with the Calgary Stampeders.
4: Yeah, you know, I got drafted in Toronto. I played five seasons over there. Before that, I was in Richmond, University of Richmond, University of Virginia. And, you know, free agency hit last year. Coach Dickey gave me a call, and that was that. Now I'm here.
3: What attracted you to the Stamps? Was obviously a good phone call with Dave, but Calgary in general?
4: Yeah, I love the vibe out here. You know, every time I play out here, I just like the city. I like the vibe. There's lots of fans, and I just feel like they embrace football. They embrace the culture, and that's what I want to be a part of.
3: You're coming off a preseason where you're a little bit banged up. How you feeling? Ready to go to get things going tonight?
4: I'm good. I feel better than I ever did. A healthy 100%, ready to go, ready to run.
3: So we're getting out of the football stuff here, Dejon. You're in Calgary. Something that maybe surprised you about the city, something maybe you didn't know about the city. Now you're here, you've been here a little while.
4: Yeah, I mean, it's lots of different foods out here. You know, I've had some Asian cuisine. I haven't had any Jamaican food yet. I got to do that. You know, I'm Jamaican, so I got to figure that out. But, you know, there's lots of different foods, and it's a lot of space, too. Everything's spread out.
3: Let's talk teammates here. Is there a trash talker on this team we should know about? Maybe sticks out above the rest?
4: Trash talker. AG talks a lot, man. Talks a lot of trash, but it's all good. It's all love. You know, he's a guy out there, and so he's on an island. So he kind of has to. And he backs it up for sure.
3: Let's go back to food. Do we got a pregame meal that's a go-to before every game, or are you like Josh Love and you just eat whatever they serve you?
4: I'm a Subway guy. You know, I get myself a nice little 6-inch sub to kind of fill my stomach. Not too much, a little bit before the game so it doesn't hinder me running, but I love a good sub before the game.
3: Go-to spot in Calgary you found maybe? You said you've been to a bunch of different places. Like, I know you haven't found the Jamaican place yet, but maybe a go-to spot you're finding yourself in?
4: Yeah, I mean, Joey is my favorite restaurant. It's always been. But out here, there's a spot called Bubble Mania, I think. They got some good fried rice and some good chicken wings. I've had that a few times.
3: Let's talk music. What are we bumping before the game?
4: Ooh, I've been into Afrobeats lately. Definitely do some gospel in the morning and some R&B, like some throwback R&B, some Tony Braxton. Michael Jackson is my all-time favorite artist. So a little bit of everything. I don't really do the rah-rah hip-hop too much, but R&B for sure.
3: One last one, back to football. Just your expectations going into the year, obviously. New receiver group for you, new quarterback. How are things feeling so far?
4: Everything's feeling good. Expectations for myself are sky high. Expectations for the receiver room are sky high. For this team, sky high. You know, the Grey Cup's here, so we don't talk about that too much. We take a process-oriented approach, and I just want to fit in, make the routine plays, make the big plays too.
1: You certainly know Dave McIver is younger than I when he's talking music and bumping the music. I didn't even know what that meant, Greg Peterson. How about yourself?
5: No clue.
1: that's good though. It's always good to get to know these guys. And you know, he talked a little bit about his expectations. What are your expectations for Dejon Brissett? You know, it's interesting because you go back to the off season. Stampeders weren't really, really active or aggressive in free agency, but they did target one dude, and that dude was Dejon Brissett. And you know that if all of their Canadian receivers are healthy, they've got some pretty dynamic Canadian receivers on this team.
6: Well, they do, and that just gives you that luxury of being able to use an American on the defensive line or wherever, which is probably what they're doing. But Brissett's got to not be average. He's got to go out and shine. And when Reggie's not in right now, whether Reggie comes back, I don't know, but he's got to be – he and Philpott, they are the most experienced guys.

0: there in the secondary. They got to lead and make plays and be kind of like what Reggie did 2-3 years ago, be that lead guy and take a step forward. Can't be average.
1: Can't be average. I think that's a good way to put it. Let's take another break here on the pregame show, the BetMGM pregame show. Jock Wilson live in the parking lot. Greg Peterson up in the press box, the Billy Bowers press box. Mark Steven will have exclusive radio play-by-play action of the Stamps and the Bombers coming your way just after 7 o'clock tonight. 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
1: Yeah, thanks, Dejon. We are back to Stampeder football here on QR Calgary, the BetMGM pregame show. Jock Wilson, Greg Peterson warming you up for the Stamps and the Winnipeg Blue Bombers. I know we're going to get to your keys to the game for the Alberta Ford dealers in a few minutes here, Greg. We're also going to hear from the coach. But just your thoughts. What are your expectations for this football club this year? This is a team that blew it up last year, won 11 games, should have won a playoff game, but they didn't win a playoff game. Hosting a Grey Cup game is one thing. Playing in a home Grey Cup is very, very difficult to do. Is this team ready to step up and actually maybe compete for top spot in the West, maybe host a home playoff game, maybe even play in a Grey Cup game? What are your expectations?
0: Well, I definitely think they are. A lot of it is going to be coming down to, like it is every year, injuries. I think they're going to have one of the better defenses in the league. They got, but if they get a couple guys hurt, you know, three, four guys at key spots, next thing you know, you're a little bit vulnerable. So I think their defense is going to be great. Offensively, I also think they're, yeah, I definitely think they're going to. I think if they get to that final game, it will be a successful year. Final game, I mean the Western Final. If they get in the Grey Cup, that's a huge success. If they win the Grey Cup, that's over the top.
1: Over the top. I would agree with that 100%. You know, this team, like every team in the Canadian Football League, your true success rests on the quarterback, yep. Your starting quarterback, Vernon Adams. Now, it's also very difficult for any quarterback in this league to play all 18 games. If this team has to go to Josh Love, are you confident Josh Love can give you the adequate play from a backup?
0: Well, I'm not overly confident about that. I'm okay with him stepping in, but I'm totally confident. No, he's got to go out and prove. He's got to make me confident. Like, he's got to make you confident. Right now, I'm not totally sure. Vernon Adams also always starts very fast. His career has been like that, but it's never where he hasn't got to the Grey Cup, and he's always kind of got injuries a little bit, and his play's kind of deteriorated at the end. We can't have that this year. He's got to just keep it going through. Why that has happened throughout his career, I don't really know. It could be a number of reasons. It could be injuries or whatever. But Vernon has to be the best there in the playoff time when you really, really need him. He's always started strong, and he's just got to continue to be like that the rest of the year.
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2: You just never know who you're going to run into in the parking lot here at McMahon Stadium. And Devon Claybrooks just walked by, and I shook his hand. I said, Devon, good to see you, man. He was a great coach for the Calgary Stampeders, great defensive coach for the Calgary Stampeders, and obviously was a pretty good coach, for the BC Lions as well, although that did not quite work out for them. Speaking of the coach, here on the pregame show, time to check in with Stampeder head coach and general manager Dave Dickinson. It's the interview with the coach, brought to you by Tom's House of Pizza. Here is Mark Stephen.
3: Dave, you've been a player for many years. You've been a coach for many years. Yet it's the first game of the year. Does that excitement just to find out what's going to happen kind of still bubble inside of you?
4: 100%. Even nerves. You get that going. And, I think all of us are ready to play a real game. And we know CFL is a long season, but to get off to a fast start and to get a win at home would be big.
3: This is going to be the first time a Stampeder team has run onto the field since 2011 without Renny Paredes. Kind of a surprising development, but what's the update on his health there?
4: Yeah, for us, not a necessary surprise because this has been going on all camp and it's been unfortunate. But, we just got to make sure he does what he can to get ready as fast as possible. And it's unfortunate, it is what it is, but injuries will happen to all of us, especially as long as we have. But credit to him for always being there for us. But fully expect him to get himself healthy and make a huge impact on the season.
3: I know people have been asking about Flo Ormelad and Jalen Hutchings. They were getting ready, it seemed, to play this week. Just what was the final decision there?
4: Well, Flo's available. We do have a game-time decision. I'm going to, at least with Hutch, just give him a week or see. It could be two. So I just didn't quite feel his hamstring had responded, whereas I do believe Flo is available. And now for me, I'm just trying to decide, what's best for the team long-term and him. I'm happy that he's out there and looking good.
3: Look at the lineup you've put on the field. Jackson Sombach takes over at safety. You've got Damon Webb moving to a halfback position. How much of an impact will that have on that group?
4: Well, I think we're still going to be a good communicative group. Happy for Sombach. He probably would have started the game last year, but then he pulled a calf in a practice session, so it was disappointing for him. But he's put the work in. He's a good young player. He's a football player. And then Webb's so versatile. He can do so many things. He can probably play five positions out there. So we'll be challenged. I think, obviously, great receiving core, great quarterback, great system. So guys will be challenged.
3: Been impressed with the depth you've built at linebacker. You've got a couple of returnees, but also added some players. And I think Andialabechi Kelechi has really stepped up things as well.
4: Yeah, we're happy with Kyle and Markel will get the start. And, we don't sub in and out of linebackers that often, but we have some, possibilities for some different personnel packages. I think it's a good group, though. I agree that we're running fast, we're playing physical, and that's after losing Jacob Roberts, who was a good player for us and is in the NFL. So, yeah, we stepped up and our guys have done well.
3: Let's get right to it. Vernon Adams is the trigger man here. What kind of camp has he had? What are the expectations you put on him for 2026?
4: The expectations get better and grow and as a player become that just as reliable as possible. I know he's great in leadership. He makes big plays. The only thing we have is just don't limit yourself, but make sure we certainly know how to protect the ball and we know when to press it downfield and when not. And then just keep working on managing situational football. That's always something we got to work on.
3: All right. Well, it all unfolds later today. Dave, thanks for stopping by.
4: Thank you.
2: All right, there you have it. Stampeder head coach and general manager Dave Dickinson. The Coach's Show, brought to you by Tom's House of Pizza, serving Calgarians pizza made to perfection since 1963. 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
3: As we wrap up the BetMGM pregame show here from the parking lot of McMahon Stadium, Greg Peterson, we've got one more piece of business to take care of before we hand it off to Mark Stephen, the outstanding Hall of Fame voice for the Calgary Stampeders. That is the keys to the game. The keys to the game brought to you by the Alberta Ford dealers. So, if the Stampeders are going to start the season 1-0 and continue their winning ways over the Winnipeg Blue Bombers, they beat the Winnipeg Blue Bombers not once, not twice, but three times last season. Well, what are they going to have to do tonight? What are your keys to the game?
4: Well, number one is stop the run of the Bombers' offense. They need to shut down Brady Oliveira. Stop the run, make the Bombers pass the football. Bombers don't have a great passing attack. Do that, and that's going to be a key. Number two, I think it's just going to be the play of Vernon Adams. Winnipeg plays a lot of umbrella type coverages. They like to switch players around. They got their linebackers playing DBs. They got their DBs playing linebackers, et cetera, et cetera. And if they try and confuse the quarterback, I think Vernon just has to make quick decisions. And if it isn't there, he's great at just taking off and running. And then, Jock, my third key, I really think it's going to be one, and that's special teams. The Bombers have the best kicker in the CFL in Sergio Garcia, in my mind. They also have the best returner in the CFL in Trey Vavell. Last year, he was a special teams player of the year. And they have one of the best punters with Jameson Sheehan. He likes to spray the ball around. And then they got great cover guys and block guys. I think we got to win those special teams battles. It's going to be a windy one out there, and I think special teams is going to be a huge part of this football game.
3: I think those are outstanding keys to the game, but I will say this. I'm kind of glad with the 35-second play clock that we're not going to see Mike O'Shea playing all the games with the players in and out of the lineup.
4: He was the worst in the league at doing that, and he used to frustrate all the other coaches. I call it the Winnipeg rule, so good point. I'm glad he can't do that anymore.
3: We'll see. All right, that's a wrap else. Yeah, exactly right. He's Greg Peterson. I'm Jock Wilson. I'm now heading up to the Billy Powers broadcast booth because that is a wrap for the BetMGM pregame show. Thank you so much for listening. But hey, we're just getting started because it's now time to hand things off to our Hall of Fame voice of the Calgary Stampeders. Mark Stephen is ready to roll from the press box. Mark and Greg, the longest-serving play-by-play team in the Canadian Football League. They will have exclusive radio play-by-play action of the Stamps and the Bombers coming your way just after 7 o'clock tonight. But first, Mark is going to take a look at your starting lineups. This is QR Calgary.
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1: 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Now your starting lineups. I'm Mark Stephen with a look at the Stampeder's starting units on a night where the clouds have begun to gather around McMahon Stadium. It's a dark gray sky. The lights have been switched on. Let's look at the Stampeder's defensively. The ends, Sean Pedersen and Clarence Hicks. Clarence is a very confident guy. He was showering the Winnipeg Blue Bombers with a lot of free advice as they ran off the field earlier. Charles Wiley and Miles Brown inside. Markel Lee is the starting middle linebacker. Kyle Wilson, an outside backer, along with veteran Derek Moncrief. We mentioned in the pregame show, Jackson Sombach is the starting safety. Damon Webb moves over to halfback. Remember, the Stampeders suffered a couple of losses in that position. They released Dev Bynum and also season-ending surgery, but he's going to be out for a while, Sheldon Arnold, so that position was vacant and they slipped Webb over. The other halfback is Jaden Grant. Adrian Green and Anthony Johnson are on the corners. The Stampeders offensively, the offensive line left to right, Deontay DeMurray, Zach Williams, Chris Fortan, Christian Canu, and William Barnes. Vernon Adams from Oregon is the starting quarterback for the team. CFL rushing champion Dedrick Mills is in the backfield. Tevin Jones, Jalen Philpott, Eric Brooks, Vaishon Janusis, and Dijon Brissett are the receivers that will start for the Calgary Stampeders in this game today. The officials as assigned by the Canadian Football League today, the referee is Tim Croker, the umpire is Troy Semenchuk, the down judge is Chris Shapka, the line judge is Walt Harish, the side judge Rob Hand, the back judge is Ian Cropper, and the field judge is Ryan Lang. Stampeders now running on the field. Of course, the Blue Bombers all already on their side of the field to get ready for this game between the Stampeders and the Blue Bombers. The first of three meetings this year, the next two will be in Winnipeg later on in the season. Well, listen, really glad to have you aboard here, wherever you're listening, Calgary, Southern Alberta, online, satellite, whatever. It's going to be a great night for football here in Calgary. The Stampeders and the Winnipeg Blue Bombers, they'll get ready to face off in a few minutes. At least kick off in a few minutes. Should tell you that as well as everything going on today, we have a salute to the 2001 Calgary Stampeders. A number of those players from the Grey Cup Championship team are here, and it includes the former general manager and head coach, Wally Buono. And it should be a very nice night for those players, many of whom came in yesterday just to meet up with everybody and get a feeling for what's going on at McMahon Stadium. Our play-by-play broadcast is only moments away on QR Calgary 770 CHQR.
0: That's a wrap on the BetMGM pregame show. Now that you're all set for the game, we're 90 seconds from bringing in Mark Stephen and Greg Peterson with all the play-by-play action. 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
0: Let's go! 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We hope you are too. 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
1: 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QR Calgary and the Calgary Stampeders bring you this Canadian Football League matchup involving your Stampeders and the Winnipeg Blue Bombers.

0: Stadium in Calgary. I'm Mark Steven. I have the call. Greg Peterson is our analyst. Greg, a quick look ahead.
1: Yeah, I'm excited about this team, Mark. They're going to have a really good defense. They picked up some great rookies, so we've got to bring it tonight. Let's hope they have a great game.
0: It's about to get going in a few minutes' time. Coming up, the opening kickoff, 90 seconds away. 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
5: This is Dave Dickinson. 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
0: Well, the anthem is in the books, and the fireworks are being shot off at the north end of the stadium. Lights were switched on here a little while ago. It is somewhat dark and overcast, and looks like there's a lot of gusting wind. Dave McIver, is that how you see it at field level?
6: Yes, gone is the sunshiny day, Mark. It is definitely windy down here. The wind is blowing a little east to west, a little north to south. I'd say it's swirling, and about 8 o'clock tonight, there is a forecasted rain cell to move forward. Let's hope there's no lightning in there. But, yeah, we should get a little bit tonight as we move through this game, maybe in about an hour's time.
0: Yeah, well, we saw enough lightning last week. But anyway, it's another story. Welcome back to your Alberta Ford dealer Stampeder football in QR Calgary, 770 CHQR. As we look at the Stampeders bench on the near west side, they're coming out in their new uniforms, the red over red look. They've got the red tops with the red pants, a white stripe down the side. They've got the big red uniform on top with the white shoulders, and they've got a uniform on that's brand new. This is the first time that they have worn it. I kind of like the looks of them, Greg. Some brand new unis for the team, and sticks to the red and white, and that's the best thing of all, right?
1: Yeah, well, you know, that's just the way it is in pro sports now. You almost change the uniforms. Yeah. Some teams, not just every year, every game. But, yeah, I like them. They look pretty sharp down there.
0: The Winnipeg Blue Bombers are on the far side. The Winnipeg Blue Bombers are out in their white tops with the blue numerals, the gold pants with the blue striping down the side, and the blue Sox. Of course, Winnipeg last year finished with a 10-8 record and missed the Grey Cup, first time in 5 years. They went to the East and lost in the East semifinal. Of course,

0: lot of veterans on the sidelines.
1: Yeah, you know what? You don't want to be too old, and they're the oldest team in the league, and that's not good, especially when you're trying to rebuild. If you're still winning, you're having a winning season. But, yeah, they got guys like, you know, Bryant, Stanley Bryant, 16 years, and they got Neufeldt on the line, 15 years. Zach Kolaris, their quarterback, he's in his 14th year. You know what? I just think the age factor is going to be a hindrance to him this year.
0: Well, we'll see. Just as Dave finished up his report about how gloomy it is over the skies, the sun has suddenly poked through on the west side, and it's shining right in the faces of the Winnipeg Blue Bombers. On the far side of the field, there is a strong wind, and it will be a factor in this game today as the Calgary Stampeders are ready to break from their sideline and get ready for the 80s first season of Calgary Stampeder football. The first time since July 8th, 2011, that Renny Paredes has not been in uniform. I don't know when he's going to get back. He's done next to nothing in camp as he tries to fight through an injury. So we'll just wait and see, but it is a 247-game consecutive streak that ends in just a couple minutes' time with the opening kickoff. Tyreek McAllister is back for the Stampeders as they defend and bring the ball back from the south end to our broadcast right. The Bombers will kick off from our broadcast left, the north end of the stadium, with Castillo putting the ball on the tee. As I say, the lights are on, but the sun is suddenly out of nowhere bust through. So the Stampeders will get their hands on the ball first. And I think they're going to bring somebody out. Are they going to bring somebody to pin it, Greg? It looked like.
1: Well, looks like you can look at, I look at those flags, Mark, and it is going to be a windy night. Yeah. But I'm looking forward to Tyreek McAllister. Played great last year, both on kickoff returns and punt returns with the Ticats. I'm hoping he's going to be this returner that we've been looking for many, many years, and not shuffling some of our starters in there and let him focus on being a returner. But Calgary's going with the win that first quarter.
0: All right, we'll wait and see what happens here as the ball is on the tee, waiting for the clock to be run down. Calgary Stampeders record all time in season opening games, 40-35-4. And let's get this season underway, because there's lots of excitement in the air with the Grey Cup Championship going to be here. It'll be awarded. Of course, the last time the Grey Cup was played here, Winnipeg won it. That was back in 2019. But that's then, and this is now, and these teams are getting ready to get things going, waiting for the clock to be counted down. All right. The ball is on the tee.
1: They're blowing off
0: blowing
1: the tee.
0: Off. Yeah. Just came off. They're going to need somebody to pin, aren't they? I would think.
1: Well, usually that's what they should do, but we're going to try it without the ball. They call him the ball boy, but the ball person's got running off the field and looking forward to starting this season.
0: All right, the ball is on the tee, and Castillo is ready to address it from the 30-yard line. Time is whistled in from the sidelines. He's ready to get things going. We're ready for football, and here he comes forward, and that kicks off the 81st season of Calgary Stampeder football. McAllister will return from the 7 far side. In full stride, 10 at the 20, makes a man miss, 30 up at the 33-yard line, where he's pulled down on the far side. But good field position for the Stampeders as Clark, a rookie, pulls him down on the far side, and here comes the Stampeder offense on the field.
1: Yeah, Vernon Adams, 5'11", 190 pounds, now in his 10th year out of Oregon, and Vernon's got to be our guy. And going with that wind, he's got to get some points this first corner.
0: Yeah, 21 touchdown passes last year, 4,247 yards. Good numbers, but I think he can improve on them as the Stampeders begin their opening drive. They spotted at the 31-yard line. They break out of the huddle. Ball receiver set, tight end right. League-leading rusher Dedrick Mills in the backfield. And he'll get the call, finds a hole right side, pushes ahead to about the 35-yard line where the Blue Bombers bring him down at that point. They've lost it over to tackle him.
1: Yeah, they bring Calgary, just like the Bombers, like to establish that run. So give the ball to Dedrick, just a pretty not too creative of a player. He just pounded up the middle and got four.
0: Second down and 6 yards to go for the Stampeders. They bring in Vashon Janusis as an extra receiver. Jonah Philpott to the far side. Here come the Stampeders. On offense, motion at the line of scrimmage, flags in the air. There's a finger-pointing battle about who jumped against who.
1: Well, I think the defensive end of the Bombers jumped, and he just did what you're taught to do, start pointing at the offensive line. We'll see what the referee has to say. If it's going to be on the Bombers, that's going to be good. It's going to be from second and six to second and short. You now change the play. Stamps put in a wide receiver and take out, looks like a running back. Or
0: Janusis. Receivers out, so let's look at the short yardage play. They use Love at times in the preseason, but I think they're going to go, and they do, with big Quincy Vaughn. He's up and under center, a yard to go, takes the ball, and

0: to left to the patio end of Windy McMahon Stadium tonight. The season opens up. Winnipeg, least penalized team in the league last year.
1: They've always been very disciplined under O'Shea, Mark. They just don't get penalties. That's one reason why they've been one of the better teams the last 5-10 years.
0: Here come the Stampeders. They send three receivers right. Sean Janus is in the slot that way as Adams calls out signals. Four-man pressure. Adams is back. Quick release downfield. Diving and couldn't hang on to the ball as Janusis went down, but he just couldn't hang on at the 47-yard line. It's incomplete.
1: Well, Stampeders are going to do a lot of quick passes. They had the Bombers had six guys, and then they faked the blitz and then dropped out, and I think that kind of threw Vernon Adams for a little bit of a loop, and he did threw that one a little bit low.
0: Stampeders break the huddle. Jalen Philpott is left in the slot. Devin Jones outside him on the near side of the field. Adams looks over that defense. Takes the snap. Retreat standing. Steps up. There is room. 40 at the 45. Carries ahead. 50, 52-yard line. Tackled by the Blue Bombers. That should be enough for the first down. Serezna peeling back to bring him down. But that should be a first down.
1: I think it's going to be a little bit short, Mark. But Stamps are just going to keep everybody in and go for it. And why not? That's what Vernon Adams has to do. And you're going to bring in bigger slot back probably for blocking, Mark. But Vernon Adams has to decide if it's not there, sneak into the hole.

0: That's what Vernon Adam has to do, and you're going to bring in a bigger slot back probably for blocking, Mark. But Vernon Adams has to decide if it's not there, sneak into the hole, find a hole in the hole, and get upfield right away. That's what he did, and he got a good 9 yards.
1: All right, his third down and about a half yard to go. So the short yardage package sends Big Vaughn in. He's under center. This time, with authority, pushes ahead and has the first down out to the 52-yard line. The Stampeders own 12:04 to play. We're just underway here at McMahon Stadium.
0: Yeah, two first downs. Just keep it going. And especially going into with this win, you got to score some points, as I said. So Stampeders bring in. They're shuffling players in left and right, Mark. They're bringing in bunch of new guys every play.
1: Now McAllister comes in. He'll be out in the backfield. They'll kind of spot him in the backfield. So this is one of those times. He was a setback in Hamilton a couple of years ago. And he lines up behind quarterback Vernon Adams. Four receiver formation to the wide left side. Now McAllister out of the backfield. Snap back. They go on a receiver sweep. And as he turned the corner, running left to right, slipped and fell. Jones, the linebacker, putting the hand on Philpott. That's a gain of maybe two, second and eight.
0: Yeah, they use Philpott a lot as a running back. They'll bring him from a slot back position, put him in the backfield, and nine times out of ten, they're going to give him the football, and that's the second time this game they tried to go over the right tackle, and it just hasn't worked. Got nothing.
1: Well, yeah, this is second down and 10 yards to go as the Stampeders, led by Vernon Adams, out of the huddle. Winnipeg put five up on the line. Adams barks out signals, takes the ball, he is back, looking wide side, dancing in the pocket, throws a crossing route in and out of the hands of Brissett at midfield, just couldn't hang on, and the Stampeders will give the ball up.
0: Yeah, that time, no catches so far, Mark, and receivers just don't seem to, they're looking back, Mark, not both times the ball was catchable, it wasn't an easy catch, we've had two drops now that probably should have been caught.
1: Pass it on to punt for the Calgary Stampeders. Averaged 50 yards a kick last year, all CFL punter. But he's punting to the most dangerous guy, Laval standing, awaiting the snap. The Aussie punter awaits the snap and drives the ball downfield. A high kick. Floats, hangs up in the wind, caught just inside the 20 by Vival. He runs left and turns it straight upfield, but the long snapper McGugan is down, wrestles him to the turf at the 29-yard line. All right, we're going to take a break here. Your Alberta Ford dealer, Stampeder Football, has a home. It's QR Calgary. We are scoreless, and you're listening to Stampeder Football, now streaming on QRCalgary.com.
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1: Welcome back to McMahon Stadium, and let's go sideline level where Dave McIver discusses that swirling wind.
8: Yeah, the wind's definitely going to be a factor, guys, on that last pass by Vernon Adams to Dejon Brissett. A gust came up basically halfway through that pass, and it blew it about 6 inches to the left. You couldn't catch it.
1: All right, Oliveira in the backfield as the Blue Bombers scrimmage at the 30-yard line on the far hash marks. The great veteran, Calero.

0: Handoff to Oliveira. He runs up the hash marks, gets 5, maybe 7 yards before he's put on the ground as he just power running inside. The safety Sombach up to bring him down, and it's about a 7-yard gain.
1: Well, it's called a lead when you put another running back up through the hold. In other words, he's leading through the hole. That time the Bombers had 3 wide receivers come down and led through the hole. All good blocking, consequently pretty good run, 7 yards.
0: Second down and 3 yards to go as the Calgary Stampeders are on defense. They show a 4-man front for the great veteran Kalaros. 14th year from Cincinnati. White in motion behind the quarterback. But again on the ground to Oliveira. He's hit at the point of attack and struggles for a yard or two and will await the spot, but I'm not sure if he got it anyway. Peter's run defense standing tall is...
1: It's going to be short, but by just a couple inches. But Oliveira's a pretty tough big guy. He's only 5'10", but he's a good 225, 230 pounds. And after first contact at his legs, he lunged forward and got pretty close to that first down.
0: Derek Moncrief was the first contact point, the fine linebacker of the Stampeders. This is inches to go, and that's what the Blue Bombers are going to do. They're going to go for it from the 40. Lines are down. They push right ahead, and they have first down yardage.
1: Well, the Bombers have always been known to have a good offensive line. They got some big guys and a couple veterans, but this is their size, Mark, 6'4", 314. Their guard is 6'7", 330. Center, 6'6", 330. 6'6", 320. 6'5", 330. One of the bigger offensive lines in the league.
0: I'll go out on a limb and say that is the biggest. Bryce Perkins, the number 3 quarterback, in as the short yardage quarterback. Blue Bombers scrimmage, 1st and 10 on their 41-yard line. Ball to the left side, hash marks. 4 receivers set to the wide side. Play fake to the line. Kalaris back, standing, pitching across the middle. That ball is caught with great pressure. Pulled in. Nice grab by Tommy Neal at the Calgary 50 as Green was right up his back. Great concentration. Big pickup, Blue Bombers.
1: Well, very good throw. It had to get over the linebackers, and we had a linebacker jump up, and that was a small, small window to get that ball through. Excellent throw that time by Zach Kalaros.
0: Welcome back to your Alberta Ford dealer Stampeder football on QR Calgary. Blue Bombers at the Calgary 50-yard line, just underway on this Friday night, and sure glad you're with us. Neil Dembski and a free agent signing White, they go wide left for the Winnipeg Blue Bombers from the Calgary 50. Kalaros calls out signals. Kalaros gives to Oliveira. He dances inside, but he's tripped up as he hit the line. Coming up to put a hand out to send him down was Kyle Wilson, the linebacker. He falls forward for what? Maybe 5 yards? Maybe 3 yards. 2nd and 8.
1: Good play by Kyle Wilson. He's going to be our Will linebacker at 6 feet 231. Played he led the Lions, I believe, with tackles, or sorry, the Ticats, Mark, but he did a good job of slicing the feet of Brady Oliveira to limit that gain to 2 yards.
0: He did. 2nd down and 8 yards to go as the Blue Bombers send 5 receivers out, 2 to the right. Kalaros looks over that Calgary defense. Clock at 6, takes the ball. Kalaros, deep drop. Scrambling right away from the pressure, looking downfield with his bare arms. Going to pull up and run. 45 at the 40 and runs out of bounds into the Stampeder bench. And I wait for the spot. I think he's short by a yard, Greg.
1: He's short about a yard. I'm sure they're going to, well, are they? Yeah, they're bringing out their big boys. So it's going to be, call this the muscle team or the big boys or elephants. Lots of names for it. Bunch of big guys come in to make some blocking.
0: Hey, he's got the sleeveless look on. Stampeders brings some additional size inside as well. This is a full yard, so it's not a handout. Perkins under center, lines are down. Short yardage keeper, he runs right, picks up a couple or 3 yards inside the 40 and has the first down. As Wilson's on the tackle, so the Blue Bombers drive moves to the Calgary 38.
1: Yeah, good smart play that time by their quarterback Perkins. He just kind of hesitated and danced down the line a bit and waited till a hole opened up and blinked forward and got a good 3 yards for that first down.
0: They got eight plays on this drive so far, the Winnipeg Blue Bombers do. They're on the Calgary 38-yard line. Really glad you're with us on this opening night in Southern Alberta, online, satellite, wherever you are. Pleasure to bring you Calgary Stampeder football. Neal goes wide left for the Winnipeg Blue Bombers. White with him to that side of the field as well. Bombers from the Calgary 38-yard line. Caleros takes a snap. Caleros back, dancing in the pocket, pitching, and just threw it away. I think the closest player from either team to the ball was Kyle Wilson. There was nobody open. That was a bit of a, I know what he was trying to do, Greg, but it was pretty dangerously executed.
1: Well, because he had Clarence Hicks right in his face. Clarence just pushed his tackle way back, got

0: into him, and no way that we could have Kolaris escape out of the pocket. So that was all Clarence Dix that time. Didn't get a sack, got a good pressure.
1: Second down and 10 with 5:41 remaining, opening quarter. The Stampeders and the Blue Bombers are scoreless. Gavin Cobb, a Winnipegger, goes left in the slot that way. Outside him for the Blue Bombers. Free agent signing Neal. Now checking off at the line is Kolaris. Play clock says 3. He's checking off again. It's at 2. They get the snap off just in time. Kolaris back. Pumps once. Steps up. Comes to the line of scrimmage. Flips it downfield. Going down to make the catch is White of the Calgary 18. Touch tackle made on the play there. And the Bombers advance the chains.
0: Yeah, just way to extend the play. Kolaris pocket collapsing around him. He's not going to take off and run and be a Vernon Adams, but he can buy himself an extra second and hitting a guy while he's on the run, running forward and buying that time for the quarterback receiver to make that play. So good drive right now by the Bombers against the wind, although it looks like the wind's died down a little bit.
1: Yeah, to get their update, it seems to be swirling. But anyway, the Stampeders are on defense. Winnipeg advancing to the 19-yard line of Calgary. One back set with Brady Oliveira. The Winnipegger crouches in the backfield. Now Kolaris checking off. The play clock again at 3. Runs it down to the wire and gives it to Oliveira. He runs up the middle, shuffles the feet, breaks the tackle at the 5, at the 10. To the end zone. Touchdown, Winnipeg Blue Bombers.
0: A quick hitter right over the between the guard and the tackle. And great blocking, and Calgary didn't have a linebacker there. They had him kind of, they call it mugging up on the line of scrimmage, where they're right up on the line of scrimmage. So Oliveira, once he got past that defensive line, he was free into the end zone. So a good opening drive by the Bombers.
1: It certainly was. Oliveira last year for the Blue Bombers had 3 rushing touchdowns. It was a huge drive. And Castillo on for the extra point. And he'll kick it with the wind. It's snapped, it is kicked, it's on the way, and the Blue Bombers have the lead. This is Stampeder football on QR Calgary. Valentine Volvo and Volvo Cars Royal Oak are proud sponsors of Stampeder football on QR Calgary. 7-0 Winnipeg. We're bringing you all your CFL action for 35 years.
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1: Well, it looks like we've got a moment here with the Winnipeg leading 7-0. Quickly, Dave McIver, the wind is north, south, east, west from our vantage point.
7: You've nailed all the directions, Mark. That's the way the wind's blowing. Do have another note to add. RJ Moten was currently under the tent. They're working on his left leg.
1: Oh.
0: They're very happy with Moten. Yeah. Especially for special teams, so we hope he can get back on the field.
1: That's right. Castillo's going to kick off. The returners, Tyreek McAllister to the far side, standing at the 5, across the 10 near side is Ludovic Choquette. And time is whistled in. The ball is kicked off in the direction of McAllister. Ball goes over his head. It bounces in the end zone. It's about 10 yards deep in the end zone. He will grab the ball, take a knee, and change the score. 4:22 remaining in this quarter. This is first quarter Stampeder football. We're here at McMahon Stadium, and the score is Winnipeg 8, the Stampeder 0. This is Stampeder football on QR Calgary.
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2: Winnipeg 8, the Stampeders 0 as the Blue Bombers cash in on a 10-play, 80-yard drive. And on the scoreboard, they are playing highlights from the 2001 Grey Cup when the Stampeders beat Winnipeg, saw Mark Bullrichter in the end zone and Travis Moore. Generally considered the greatest upset in Grey Cup history. Just saw Joel Fleming put Kahari Jones on the ground to end the game. And a lot of those guys that were responsible for that big win are in the building here today. So congratulations to them as the Stampeders celebrate their 25th anniversary of football and the 25th anniversary of that Grey Cup win in Montreal.
3: Yeah, it was one of those Grey Cups where nobody expected the Stamps to win that year, so it was a big one.
2: Well, the Blue Bombers put a great drive on the field. Can the Stampeders answer? Let's wait and see as they break the huddle on the 40-yard line. Devin Jones, solo receiver to the near side, being watched by Major Williams on the corner. It is count as Adams. Takes the ball and gives to Mills, runs right across the 40, about the 42. And that's where the Blue Bombers rally to bring him down.
3: That's the fourth time they've run over the right tackle, and they're just not getting anything. And their running attack has been nothing. Dietrich hasn't been able to get anything. Consequently, he get himself into second and long. That's exactly where the Bombers want him.
2: Would be the linebacker on the tackles, the Stampeders. Break out of the huddle. LeSean Janusis is in the lineup, starting in place of Clark Barnes. Goes left inside him. Brooks and Jones. Adams takes the snap. Motion at the line. The play is whistled down. There's one, two, three.
3: I saw four.
2: Must be something terrible.
3: I saw a jump by the left defensive tackle, but when the back and judge and the head referee throw the flag, that usually means it's procedure call because the side judges will call it if it's on the defense. But I don't like the fact that right by the where the quarterback is, the head referee threw his flag. So that's probably going to be a procedure call.
2: Which means, well, it looks like everybody threw a flag.
3: Well, they did. But for a defensive offside, obviously the referee who's standing a little bit behind the quarterback isn't going to throw his flags. Now the referees are having a huge conference out there, which you and I sat through the referees' three-year meeting, and one of the things they want to do is avoid all these conferences. This has been a long one, too.
2: Well, I think there's genuine uncertainty about what the infraction is, because, as I say, there were four flags on the field, so somebody's got to make the ruling on what happened. And here comes the call.
3: I think they're going to call this on the Bombers and say that the guy, offensive guy of Calgary, jumped after.
4: Side, Winnipeg number 44, procedure. Calgary number 67, those penalties offset. Replay second down.
2: Okay, so that play didn't happen. And the Stampeders will be out second and eight at the 42. 3 minutes, 34 seconds remaining in our opening quarter. The Winnipeg Blue Bombers holding an 8-0 lead. Stampeders break the huddle. Jaden Philpott in the slot right, looks back at the formation. Now starts in motion to the line. Adams takes the snap. Adams is back, pumps once. Now he looks wide side, motioning downfield. Stops, throws back across the field. That ball is grabbed, pulled down. Great grab getting up to the 52-yard line as Deshaun Brissett made the catch and then was pulled down. Great vision by Adams, and they pick up a first down.
3: You got that right, Mark. If you step out of the pocket and scramble to the left and then...

0: Woodley, the linebacker on the tackle. First and 10, 53-yard line of the Stampeders. League rushing champion Dedrick Mills in the backfield, crouches behind the quarterback. Adams, stretch handoff to Mills. He turns, cuts it upfield at the Winnipeg 50, breaks a tackle. Winnipeg 45 down about the 42-yard line before he is pulled down. Nice bit of hard running, holding the halfback, brings him down. But that was just power running by the Stampeders, Dedrick Mills.
1: Yeah, and good blocking by Zach Williams and Deontay Demery. And first time they've run to the left, and it was a lot more successful than running to the right, which they had a couple of times.
0: They spotted at the Winnipeg 41-yard line, 2 minutes and 9 seconds to play in our quarter. Now the wind turns around and is favoring the Stampeders coming from the south. I don't know what's going on. It's changing play by play by play. Devin Jones putting wide right for the Calgary Stampeders. Brooks comes into the backfield to help block. Snap back. It's time again to give us the Mills power running right up the middle to the linebackers, to the secondary, pulled down to the 29-yard line as Cramby, the safety, pulls them down for the Winnipeg Blue Bombers. But Dedrick Mills chewing up some big yards.
1: Yeah, kind of a little bit of a draw play, and they had Dedrick on the left side. They brought the wide receiver down, and he went into a different hole, and I think that distracted or a little bit of misdirection. It's kind of like a counter play, but using your slot back, and Dedrick shot up the middle and got another first down.
0: Welcome back to Stampeder Football on QR Calgary, brought to you by your Alberta Ford dealers. Middle of the field, ball's on the 30-yard line of Winnipeg as the Stampeders are answering a big Blue Bomber drive with one of their own. Vernon Adams, the quarterback. Bomber sending four. Adams is back, throws. That one's knocked down at the line of scrimmage. I will say that was Willie Jefferson.
1: Yeah, Willie Jefferson.
0: Because that's what he does better than anybody, maybe in the history of the league.
1: Exactly. I don't think anybody can dock it. He just times when the quarterbacks are going to throw the football. But the big thing about it is how tall he is. And, you know, the guy's 6'7", 252 pounds, and he's got an arm's length of a... So it's like 12 feet out there. And, yeah, Vernon Adams didn't see that.
0: Oh, no, I agree. He's big. He's experienced. He knows what's going on. So he is a real force. So the Stampeders are second and 10 at the 30-yard line. They flood the far side of the field with four receivers. Now they bring Philpott into the backfield. Adams takes the snap. Looking left, throwing in a counter. That ball is caught inside by McAllister. Gets the 20 down to the 18-yard line, where he's tackled by the Winnipeg Blue Bombers. And that'll be enough as the tackle's made by Jones, the linebacker. That's down to, what, the 18-yard line. It'll be a 12-yard gain.
1: Yeah, they just had two. McAllister, he was in the backfield, and he went way out to the wide receiver position. And the Winnipeg Blue Bombers, they like to kind of play umbrella. He just did a little slant, and the umbrella are four deep guys. They couldn't come up in time, and that was a good call, well-run football play.
0: Maybe the final play of the quarter with 7 seconds remaining. Big Quincy Vaughn lines up as a receiver. Well, comes back towards the formation on the right side. Give inside to Mills. He dances. He darts. He pushes ahead. Gets the linebacker level. That's where the Blue Bombers gather to stand him up. About a 5-yard game. We'll wait for the spot as we end this quarter. Well, that's it for the quarter. We'll step aside. The score is Winnipeg 8, Calgary 0. Up in a moment. Second quarter football action. 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

0: We'll see. And back at it at McMahon Stadium, second quarter underway. We're live from the Billy Powers broadcast booth, brought to you by South Point Toyota. Welcome to the second quarter action with Winnipeg leading 8-0. And Greg Peterson is here now with the first quarter stat story.
1: Yeah, first downs, the Bombers 5, Calgary 6. Total offense, the Bombers 80, Calgary 67. Offensive play, the Bombers 10, Calgary 14. In the rushing category, the Bombers 43, Calgary Stampeders 49. Passing, Bombers 37, Stampeders 18. So Stampeders way behind until this drive. We got to hope they push this one in.
0: Well, they've had eight plays on this drive and looking for the ninth as McAllister runs into the backfield, replacing Diedrich Mills. The teams turn around. The Stampeders are moving left to right to the scoreboard end of the stadium. There's the Blue Bombers. Send out that defense, veteran defense it is. Dan Peters now break the huddle. Dijon Brissette, wide man, lines up on the 14-yard line. Brooks with him that way as well, calling out signals. Quarterback Vernon Adams looks over that defense. He'll take the snap. He is back, throws downfield on and out, caught by McAllister out of the backfield. He catches, gets down to, let's make it the 7-yard line. Cramdy, the safety, is over. That's about a 7-yard gain.
1: Well, that's the second time McAllister lined up as a halfback and then goes up the field, and he kind of just did a little sneaky out. Had one guy in front of him who ran, cleared out his guy, and a good solid throw. And McAllister is not only a good return guy, he's becoming a wide receiver.
0: And they moved it down to the 7-yard line where it'll be a first down. Stampeders first and goal to go as they can match Winnipeg's drive with a scoring drive of their own. Diedrich Mills in the backfield. Bell in as an extra tight end for the Stampeders, lining up to the right. And Adams gives the ball to Mills. Hole left side. He drives towards the goal line, but has stood up. The Blue Bombers bring him down at about the 2-yard line. But the Stampeders are in great shape after they unpile. Ceresna on the tackle.
1: Well, again, Zach Williams and Demery both did a good job at that left tackle, left guard position over that left side, and good solid. Dietrich just looks like he's in solid form, Mark. Got it down to the 1-yard line.
0: He sure is. Married this offseason. He's just had a great attitude all camp long. This is from the one. That's where he got down to. So the Stampeders bring in big Miles Brown as an extra tight end. Vaughn, the short yardage guy, is up and under center. Lines are down. And Vaughn plows ahead to the end zone. Touchdown, Calgary Stampeders.
1: Well, they needed that, Mark. They were a little bit behind, and, you know, the offense just not doing very well. And after a big drive by the Bombers, that's how you counter. So that good momentum changer there. Good drive by the Stampeder offense.
0: 11 plays, 76 yards. That's impressive. So Winnipeg's big drive is answered with a big drive of their own. So Vaughn finds the end zone, and the Stampeders go for the extra point. Not Randy Paredes. Jude McAdamney. You don't have to know where he's from, Greg, but talk to him for 2 seconds. You'll figure it out quick. He is Irish through and through and through.
1: Well, let's hope he's through on this field goal.
0: Got it. The snap, the spot, it is kicked, and he scores his first CFL point. All right, the score is Winnipeg 8, the Stampeders 7. You're listening to Stampeder Football, racking up another great season of football. Now in our 35th season, this is QR Calgary.
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0: It's Winnipeg 8, the Stampeders 7. Welcome back to McMahon Stadium on opening night. The Stampeders will be kicking off.
1: Well, it looks like they'll be kicking with the wind, Mark. A little wind going in their back. So you're right. Wind is kind of into the Stamps' advantage. They had the wind most of the first quarter. Now they got the wind maybe going in the second quarter.
0: As of this minute, it's at their back, but by the time the ball lands in a returner's hand, who knows what'll happen. That's just what it's been. It's been crazy out there. Babel, the special team player and rookie of the year last year in the CFL, and Ikra back to return for the Blue Bombers.
1: Babel has such acceleration. He can be full steam after three steps.
6: This is Jason Gubian, long snapper for the Calgary Stamp.
0: All right, McAtmey has the ball on the tee. And they kick it off downfield. A high end-over-end kick. Level catch at the 6. Starts ahead. At the 15, at the 20. Break a tackle. 25. Breaks an angler. At 30. Breaks another before he's put down finally on the ground by the first-round pick. Resko, who tackles him. And that's where the Winnipeg Blue Bombers will start out. Greg, he busted a couple of tackles.
1: Yeah, a couple arm tackles. He got out of him. He's not a big guy, Mark. He's only about 5'11", 170 pounds, but strong and can break tackles. And, yeah, Eric Resko made the tackle, our rookie draft choice this year. And they're expecting big things out of that guy on special teams.
0: Yeah, he's really fit right in. That's the biggest compliment of all. He just plugged himself right in and looks like a veteran. All right, the Blue Bombers from their 32-yard line. Wilson walks the line of scrimmage back to the formation, but it's on the ground to Oliveira. Shuffles the feet, runs into a wall of red, drives ahead for a couple more yards. Maybe picks up 5 on the play before Patterson, the end, tackles him. And it'll be second down Winnipeg, 12:35 remaining.
1: Well, the Winnipeg Blue Bombers are known for their O-line. Even if the Brady Oliveira does a great job of not going down, keeping his feet, and the big old line just push him, and they did that for 6 yards as they go hurry up.
0: Yep, they do go hurry up. Operating from the gun is Zach Caleros. He'll take the ball to pass. Calero back. He's in trouble. Caleros Hicks puts him on the ground. He says he wants 20 sacks this year. Well, you got to start somewhere, and he starts with a big sack on quarterback Zach Caleros, and the Bombers will punt it away.
1: Well, he's so athletic. He was on the right side. He did a little shuffle step and went around his tackle. His tackle never even got his hands on him. When you got such quick feet as a defensive lineman, huge athletic mismatch.
0: Got it. Signed a 3-year extension this offseason, so he's a centerpiece of the Stampeders for the next several years. Sheehan on to punt it. And he will for the Blue Bombers. A high kick to the far side, coming to the center of the field by McAllister. Bobbles it, picks it up at the 35, and then he is tackled and thrown down. That was a little bit dangerous, but finally Clark, the linebacker, throws him on the ground. The Stampeders will bring the offense on the field. The score is Winnipeg 8, Calgary 7. This is second quarter CFL action on QR Calgary. Back after this.
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2: And the action resumes with the Winnipeg Blue Bombers leading 8-7. Welcome back to Stampeder Football on QR Calgary, 770 CHQR. And momentarily, we'll check in with Dave McIver to see which direction the wind is blowing this second. That seems to be the whole story here. Stampeders will scrimmage on the 34-yard line. Time whistled in, 11:29 to play in the half. Pre-snap motion behind the quarterback, empty backfield. As Adams takes the ball. Short drop, dancing in the pocket. He's in trouble. Counts a run to pass. Now pitches it deep downfield, and that ball is caught at the 25-yard line. Pulled in by Jalen Philpott. A superb bit of work in the pocket by Adams, and it's a big, big pickup.
3: Well, credit Vernon Adams. Jalen Philpott was in the backfield, and they've had Philpott in the backfield a couple times, as they have McAllister, and he just kind of flanked out to the right, ran straight up the field, and I think the defensive back took his eyes off his Jalen Philpott and looked at Vernon Adams. Vernon Adams steps in the pocket and launches it down the field for that huge gain.
2: 51-yard pickup down to the 25-yard line. Mills in the backfield for the Stampeders. Adams play fake to the line. Rolls right, dumps it off to Mercedes, catches it to 15, carries a tackler down to the 13. Could be close to the first down. Dave McIver, what's happening with the ever-changing wind?
4: Wind is being windy, Mark. We had a few sprinkles of rain. Maybe we'll get some more of that. I don't know. It could be anything tonight. Just hopefully not that white stuff.
2: You know, the Stampeders ran that play going into the wind. They're running this one with the wind, so it's crazy. New set of downs. First and 10 on the 14-yard line for the Stampeders. They flood the field near side. Four receivers for quarterback Vernon Adams. Reset wide man to this side, left leg to the formation. Stretch handoff out of the backfield from Mills. Breaks a tackle, tries to cut it back inside, but the Bombers are waiting for him. Very limited gain. Jenkins, the end, brings him down, so we'll make that 2nd and 8.
3: Yeah, the Bombers only rushed 4, but their defensive end just shot past our left tackle. It didn't even get his hands on him, so couldn't do nothing. Dietrich tried to cut back, but that's not Dietrich. That was just good defensive play.
2: Got that right down to the 14-yard line. Second down, 9.5 at the 14 on the left side hash marks. Solo receiver to the wide side. Left in Tevin Jones. Count is at 5. Count is at 4. Adams takes the ball. Half roll right, stops throwing into the end zone, looking for a target, and overthrew the intended target in the end zone, trying to set up Deshaun Brissett, but there's also a marker back at the line of scrimmage.
3: Yeah, I don't know what it's going to be, Mark, but if this is on the Bombers, it's a huge break for the Stampeders. Have to get the call now from the referee. Roughing the passer. That's going to give him a first down, down to about the 3 or 4 yard line, should be, so a big break.
2: Sure is.
3: That time was pretty good defense, but he just a little bit aggressive after Vernon Adams threw that football. Big break for the Stamps.
2: And it's placed at the 1.
5: Grade 2, grade two passer. Winnipeg number 3. It's not about a first down, it's 1 yard line.
2: It's a blitzing linebacker, would be. And the Stampeders send in Big Vaughn as their short yardage player.
3: Well, they still have Vernon Adams in there, but Vaughn's also in there, so I don't know what they're going to do.
2: They are just trying to mess with the Blue Bombers' minds, I think.
3: Well, they're going
2: to Vaughn, Adams is, okay. Adams is going to take the snap, or so it appears. From the 1. Adams in the gun. He'll give it to Mills. He bulldozes straight ahead in the end zone. Touchdown, Calgary Stampeders.
3: Well, everybody in the stadium, including you, me, and Jock Wilson, knew that that wasn't going to be a pass. It was going to be a run. The Bombers knew that, and they really put everybody on the line of scrimmage, and it was still Mills and that O-line just pushing through to get that 2 yards.
2: Mills last year with 11 touchdowns, of course, top rusher in the league. And the Stampeders now take the lead, 13-8.
3: Well, Mills just picking up where he left off last year. Good solid running, Mark. And like I said, everybody on the defense tried to get him, but just good power offense that time.
2: They got me on for the extra point, and he splits the uprights with authority. So we'll go to break with the Calgary as that horse gathers and ready to charge down the east side. The Calgary Stampeders 14, Winnipeg 8, 8:43 to

0: play in the half. This is Calgary Stampeder Football. We're the voice of the red and white. 770 CHQR and QR Calgary.
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0: On the 30-yard line, the Stampeders will kick off. They've taken the lead 14-8. 8:43 remaining. In our first half. Bombers have Ike deep to return. Listening to QR Calgary. McAthamy waiting for time to be signaled in. The ball is kicked off. Chip towards Vavali, tracks to his right, catches at the 3. Runs up the near hash marks, veers left. 15 at the 20, absorbs a hit, struggles for yards, finally is thrown back, as in on the tackle for the Calgary Stampeders, racing downfield. Nice tackle on the play made by Ashton Miller-Balanza. All right, we go to break. It is Calgary 14, Winnipeg 8. Stay tuned for the final minutes of the second quarter. 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
0: All right, the Blue Bombers have advanced the ball. They're up to the Calgary 39-yard line, first down. As the quarterback, Zach Caleros, leading the charge.
11: I got a rabbit running the field.
0: Running the length of the field.
11: You're going to stop midfield. The play.
0: They're going to stop 40. 30, 20, 10, 5. Touchdown, Rabbit. Rabbit running off the field on the north end. Okay. Can find a home somewhere. Amazing how they stopped the game for some little 15-pound fur ball, but that's what they did.
11: You don't want to.
0: No, I understand.
11: Your feet clogged up in it, sure, because it was right on the play, so.
0: All right, so we got things going again. Winnipeg, first and 10 at the 39-yard line. Caleros, 3 of 5, 53 yards passing in the game. Cobb and Dembski, two Canadian receivers, splitting right.
11: Yeah, one time.

0: Valeros were five. There were five first down by the Bombers and four by Calgary, and now there's 12 first downs by Calgary and six by the Bombers.
1: Both Dembski and Neal to one time called Saskatchewan home. Checking off at the line is Caleros. He'll take the ball. He'll give to Caleros. Cutback move in the hole. Drives those legs, but doesn't get much. About 2-3 yards. Derek Moncrief tackling. Also,
0: they still
1: got tackle Elijah Hills.
0: Mark, they still got 5 yards, and that's because Brady Oliveri just doesn't go down, and the O-line just kind of hold him up. Sometimes they're in the back of him, holding him under his armpits and pushing him down the field, and they're known to do that.
1: Second and five at the 44-yard line, 6:56 to play in this half. Stampeders 14, the Winnipeg Blue Bombers 8. Wilson moves in front of the quarterback, now goes to the far side of the field, being watched by Green on the wide side for the Stampeders. Step back to the quarterback, Caleros. Caleros dancing, scrambled out of the pocket, runs right, turns in an underhand hand grenade, lobbed straight ahead, grabbed out of the backfield by Brady Oliveira, but he gets barely back to the original line of scrimmage, so the Blue Bombers will have to punt it away. That was a bit of a dangerous throw, Greg.
0: Well, he was about get sacked, and he always knows that Brady Oliveira, he fakes the blocking and then just leaks out. And one thing Caleros knows, I always got Brady Oliveira to just dump him the ball if I'm in trouble. Did that time, but good gang tackling by the Stamps.
1: Shea on to punt the ball away. Stampeders with two returners deep. Brooks and McAllister. Favoring Wynn now behind the back of the punter. And it was kicked over, end over end kick. McAllister catches at the 25. Looks for a seam. Gets up 30 to the 35. Blue Bomber special teamers pull him down. So it's a decent return with Kelly on the tackle. And Winnipeg holds the Stampeders to a about the 36-yard line, it would appear.
0: Yeah, 5:53 left, and this is so far pretty quick second quarter. Stamps obviously want to get something going, but they are really dominating now after first couple of minutes where the Bombers had it. They now have 12 first downs to the Bombers 6.
1: All right, here we go. The Stampeders breaking the huddle. Dedrick Mills in the backfield has a touchdown. Vaughn has the other for the Stampeders. Adams leans in, stops and throws left on and out. Reaching up as Jones bobbles the ball. He was hit and the ball goes out of bounds. The corner, Williams, bodied him as he was trying to get the ball. It's incomplete.
0: Yeah, just a quick out, and there's no wind right now, and it should be easily executable play, but a little bobble and you're going to get hit in the back. You got to catch it first time, so not a great football play by both the quarterback and the wideout.
1: At the 36-yard line, here come the Calgary Stampeders, second down and 10. Jones again going wide left. Williams to watch him there. Philpott in the slot that way. Picked up by Nichols. Adams from the gun. Adams back. Standing, dancing in the pocket. He is hit, and this time he's sacked. Brought down at the 30-yard line. Jake Ceresna makes the sack, and that's what he's brought over from Edmonton for. He's a good one, and he picks up a big sack, and the Stampeders will punt.
0: Yeah, they're going to have to punt, and that time they were not going to let Vernon Adams escape into the pocket. They were kind of spying him a little bit, and as he stepped into the pocket like he's done so many times this game, they're right there to bring him down.
1: Babel League's Rookie of the Year. Averaged 12.8 yards per punt returned last year. That's impressive.
0: He has some speed. He can get going in 2-3 steps, as I said.
1: Punt time for Mark Vassett. Vassett takes the snap, angles it towards the far sidelines. Laval on the move, catches across the 25-yard line, gets to the 30, trying to get the wide side. He's at the 35. He's hit. He's at the 40, coming coast to coast. At the 50 at midfield, cuts it inside. Calgary 50, Calgary 40, Calgary 30. Finally dragged down by Moten, the linebacker, with help from Roscoe. But, Greg, he needs nothing and made a gigantic return. The Bombers deep in Calgary zone.
0: But, you know, with his speed, he's the speediest returner in the CFL. It was a pretty good kick. It was outside the numbers, but he's always going to bring it to the wide side. Unless you got you get held up at the line of scrimmage like a couple of our guys did, you got nobody to contain. So that's what happened. He's going to outrun some linebacker, defensive lineman, or whoever every time around that corner.
1: So the Blue Bombers at the 31-yard line on that superb return of 54 yards. That flips the field in a hurry, doesn't it? Oliveira is in the backfield, but Caleros takes the snap. Caleros reads the coverage. Standing, waiting, throw.

0: throwing downfield to the giant tight end that pulls it in. Dante Daniels at 6'6". He goes down right away. Kyle Wilson on the tackle. That's about a five-yard gain.
1: Yeah, he's got to be the biggest wide receiver in the CFL at 6'6", 272 pounds. Not a great blocker, but that time, great blocking up front, though, by the offensive line. Claris just sat in the pocket, looked, didn't want to go downfield, so threw it to his big guy and threw it way up high. No way the defensive back could make a play.
0: Second and five at the 26-yard line, approaching our three-minute warning. Tim White, the free agent signing, goes right, kneeled outside him along with Cobb. Claris now checking off the line. The play clock says four. Claris takes the snap. Linebacker blitz coming, but it's a draw. Oliveira has the ball at the 20, at the 15, sights at the tackle, gets down to the 5-yard line as they knew what they were doing there as Webb makes the tackle, but the Blue Bombers are right on the Stampeders' doorstep.
1: Well,
0: let's step aside for a moment. We're at the 3-minute warning. 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
0: Winnipeg advances to the five. The Stampeders leading 14-8 as we come up to the final moments of the opening half. Which teams, Greg, have been trading big, long drives.
1: Yeah, the momentum switches one way and the other team just grabs it back. That's been the story. About three momentum switches this whole first half.
0: 21-yard gain by Oliveira down to the Stampeder five. 57 remaining. Zach Galeros, 14th year in the league. Lines up in the gun. Blue Bombers have a tight end left. He'll take the ball, give to Oliveira. No, play fake, then throws it in the back of the end zone. It's incomplete, looking for White. And a flag has been thrown. Did Adrian Green grab him on the way by? I'm not sure.
1: He could have, because they had the little play, repass option. They faked it to Oliveira. He was bear hugged right away as he went on that fake. And I think this is going to go against the Stamps.
7: Calgary number zero. Thought about it, first down at the 1-yard line.
0: And I'll pass interference, and the ball goes to the Blue Bombers. They get three cracks at the one.
1: Well, the CFL today, they're going to get it, so the Stamps are saying, okay, we got about get ready offense for your two-minute offense. Not too many penalties, but penalties have turned into probably touchdowns.
0: Sun is poking through now as the Blue Bombers. They sit in Perkins, short yardage quarterback. He takes the ball, runs left. He tumbles into the end zone. Touchdown, Winnipeg.
1: Well, Stampeder's defense just hurt themselves. A couple of plays where they just had the wrong defense called for the offensive play. The big one being they had a blitz on the left side, and the Bombers ran a draw to the right side. And Oliveira, once he got through, he was just right to the secondary right away.
0: Mike O'Shea, of course, veteran coach for the Winnipeg Blue Bombers. 117-77 is lifetime record.
1: Looks like the wind's died success. Down a little bit, Mark. We'll have to maybe talk to Dave.
0: Castillo.

0: On for the extra point as the Sun busts through. Ball is spotted, the ball is kicked, and Winnipeg reassumes the lead at 15-14. Well, let's hear from Dave. Dave, it seems there's minute by minute, second by second, play by play wind issues.
1: Yeah, you pretty much nailed it, Mark. It can be any type of wind condition on basically any play right now, whether it's a kick, a throw, a run. You're basically dealing with something else almost every play. Sun's starting to peek out a little bit here, so maybe the wind will calm down, but it's certainly something to watch.
0: Well, you got that right. So anyway, 15-14. Last time these teams played here, we've decided on a game-winning field goal, so no surprise they're close.
2: Stamps got lots of time, Mark, and to do something this half till 2:49 left. And of course, the clock's going to be a little different than it was throughout the game. But they got to get a good return, as the Bombers did. That really what set up that touchdown was that big return by Vavell.
0: Mm-hmm. No question. Time of possession right now. Stampeders 15:39. The Bombers 11:34. Net offense, Stamps 144. Winnipeg 128. Pretty even.
2: Yeah, pretty even. Like I said, there's been momentum swings going both ways. Now the wind, it looks like it's picking up, and it's going into the face of the Bombers. So this kick is going to hang up, get a little bit of a return, and you're going to have pretty good field position.
0: Deep man at the 15 is Tyreek McAllister to the far side. Ludovic Choquette, second-year running back. Castile comes forward and kicks the ball towards McAllister. Returns from the 13. Up at the 15, 20 at the 25, knocked down on the return at the 30-yard line. And the Stampeders are going to start out. Rookie linebacker Clark with a special teams tackle, and here comes the Stamps offense.
2: Yeah, and the special teams of the Bombers are always good. Of course, Mike O'Shea, when he wasn't a head coach, he was a special teams guy. He coached special teams, so they've always had very good teams on the Bombers.
0: Mm-hmm. Won a Grey Cup as an assistant special teams coach with Toronto a few years ago. From the 31, here come the Stampeders. They've got 2 minutes, 44 seconds remaining in the half. Adams takes the ball and gives to Mills. Finds a hole right side to the linebacker level. Busts it outside. 40, 45, 50, midfield. Winnipeg 50, Winnipeg 40 before his legs are cut out by Cramdy, the safety, but a gigantic pickup. The Stampeders across midfield.
2: Yeah, and the Bombers, they blitzed over on the right side, and they were man-to-man coverage. And so because they were blitzing and all the linebackers were up on the line of scrimmage, once Dietrich got through the line, he had some open space, and he made advantage of it. Got it to the 40. Great play with 2:34, lots of time left to get some points.
0: Hey, get this, you're ready for this, 39-yard pickup, tremendous. He's already at 82 yards in this game, and we haven't hit the half. All right, Tevin Jones splits right, lines up on the 40-yard marker on the near side of the field. Play fake by Adams, looking left to the wide side. Pumps, sets, firing deep downfield on the far side. There's a flag in the air. Brissett went up for the ball, couldn't pull it in, but as Brissett broke towards the end zone, a flag was thrown.
2: Well, I think it's going to be pass interference. He did a little out and up, and usually that, if you're looking...
3: Number two, automatic first down, the spot of foul.
2: If you are looking back at the quarterback and you see the quarterback pump fake,

0: Dancing in the pocket, weaves his way to about the 21-yard line.
1: Yeah, they had to, he was trying to get, you're exactly right, Mark. He's trying to get one of his wide receivers in to make a block in that lead. And McAllister made a pretty good move at the line of scrimmage, but good pursuit. Only got three on that play.
0: 8-3 down to the 22-yard line. 2 minutes, 22 seconds remaining. In the first half, Winnipeg 15, the Stampeders 14. Mills comes back into the backfield after a one-play substitution for McAllister. Now the backfield is empty. Adams calling another play. Mills back to the backfield. With the clock at six, he takes the snap. Adams, pump spot, sets up, throwing a strike in the end zone, looking for a target for Brooks. He goes down. Did he make the catch? He did! Touchdown, Calgary Stampeders. Brooks goes down, lays it out, pulls it in. A big touchdown pass by the quarterback, Vernon Adams.
1: Yeah, good play to Vernon to step into the pocket. And Brooks was well covered. He had a guy right underneath him, but Vernon threw him the ball anyways, and Brooks just came down with it. His first throw of the game is a touchdown.
0: Yeah. That was a tough catch, and he pulled it in. So little Eric Brooks, who signed a two-year extension as well in the offseason. He had a couple of touchdowns last year. I think you're seeing a pattern here. A lot of guys are hanging around for a long time. Lots of extra years put on contracts. McAdamney to try the extra point. And that is good, and the Calgary Stampeders have reassumed the lead at 21-15. And get ready, fans, north end of the stadium. That horse getting the legs under, getting ready to charge down the east side of the stadium. We hope, there it is, makes the turn. Now ready to head down the east side. Everybody at the best celebration in sports. The Calgary Stampeder touchdown horse on the gallop.
1: Well, we got to hope our kickoff team looks like the horse going down the field, because we can't let Bavel get a good return. And we scored so fast. There was like 2:43 left. Only took us a minute to get that touchdown. 1:58 left. Bomber still got lots of time to make something happen at the end of this half.
0: Well, we got 36 points in this half. That's
1: lots of points scored. Yeah. Offense is clicking, both of them. And
0: Stampeders have touchdowns in this quarter from Vaughn, Diedrich Mills, and now Eric Brooks. So McAdamney has the ball on the tee. The Bombers will return. Shadows from this west side now moving across the field. Ike and Babel are back to return this kickoff from the 30. 1:58 to play in the quarter. Ball is, well, as he comes to the line.
1: Hey, the ball didn't fall off the tee. He just didn't kick it. He was kind of...
0: The Stamps call a timeout, because that would be delay of game, I would think, if you don't kick it.
1: I have no idea, but you know, he was running up to the ball, and then he decided not to kick it.
0: I think the 20-second clock was out of whack. That's what it was. Why?
1: Now
0: I don't know.
1: The ball is blown off the tee, but they're going to try it one more time.
0: Yeah, I think the 20-second clock wasn't properly reset, so they said stop. Something like that. Some long shadows now at McMahon Stadium. Sun setting in the west. And McAdamney kicks the ball off. Double tracks to his left. Catch on the yard marker at the 10. Near side at the 20. Weaves his way ahead. 30 up at the 35. And finally knocked down. Kelechi Anielovici got his hand out to slow him up. And that's where the Blue Bombers will start out with 1 minute, 52 seconds to play.
1: Well, they had guys right in his face at about the 20. But he's just so quick, he got around them. And our cover team, they got to make sure they're not over-pursuing, because I thought he was going to take it to the wide side. And I saw a big hole, but took it up the middle, and Stampeder's got a big job here with 1:52 left.
0: Hicks on the defensive line with Brown, Wiley, and Patterson. That's the Calgary front four as the Blue Bombers first and 10 at the 33, their own 33. Ball in the near hash marks. Caleros in his count. And Caleros will give to Oliveira, tries the left side, busts one tackle, but then he's put on the ground by Wiley up to about the 36. We'll make that a 3-yard gain, second and 7.
1: Yeah, Caleros never, first contact never goes down. He always gets 3-4 more yards after first contact, and it looks like they're going to give him about a 4 yards mark, but they hit him back at the line of scrimmage, and still got 4.

0: Well, the ball will be scrimmaged at the 37-yard line. Lights have been on since just before the game. At times tonight, they've been needed. Not so much right now. Blue Bombers have a five-receiver package. Caleros takes the snap. Calgary sending four. Caleros back. Reads the coverage. Leans back. Launching deep. Looking for Ontario Wilson. There's a jump ball. It's batted away. Webb bats the ball away at the 30-yard line of Calgary. Then pounds the turf in frustration. Believing he should have had an interception. That would have been a circus interception, Greg. He did enough just to bat it away.
1: Well, again, it was all because of a Clarence Hicks. He kind of came from his defensive end position. He looped around, went right up the middle.

0: Well, again, it was all because of a Clarence Hicks. He kind of came from his defensive end position. He looped around, went right up the middle, and he hit Kolaris just as he threw that football and caused that ball to kind of flutter a little bit. And again, the third pressure Clarence Hicks has got.
1: Well, here we go. Punt time. Sheehan has the ball. It's an end-over-end kick in the direction of Tariq McAllister. That ball will bounce. Rolls down the near sidelines. Rolls in the end zone at about the two-yard line. He'll go back. McAllister will. It's 2 yards deep in the end zone. Takes the knee. And they get a single point out of that.
0: Nothing he can do about it. McAllister, I know he's kind of hitting himself saying, well, I shouldn't have let that. But he couldn't have got to the ball. He just took a great bounce for the Bombers. So two times they've got a point out of that. And, of course, with the new rule, if you down it in the end zone, you get a point. But I don't think McAllister could have done anything else. He just got the luck of the Bombers, just got the luck of the bounce of the ball.
1: I mean, if somebody stood at the 20-yard line and bowled the football down the yard line, that's what it was like. He couldn't do much. Regardless, the Winnipeg Blue Bombers have 16, the Stampeders 21. The Stampeders are at the 40-yard line. Glad to be here on this Friday night. Great night for football in Calgary. Devin Jones going wide-right for the Calgary Stampeders as Adams calls out signals from the 40-yard line. Adams takes the snap. Adams back, dancing, throws a crossing route. That ball is tipped through a couple of hands and falls to the ground. Trying to set up Philpott. Greg, I think the initial pass was tipped, wasn't it, at the line and kind of fluttered towards Philpott.
0: He threw it right over the middle, but playing that umbrella coverage that time. And the fifth-year player, Elon Holm, he kind of read that, and he could have been six the other way. What I mean by umbrella is they just go back about 10, 15 yards, four guys, and just kind of read what's happening. No real man-to-man. It's his own type coverage.
1: All right, Eric Brooks has a touchdown. He goes right. Janusis with them to this side. They go in motion. Back and draw given to Mills. He has room 40, 45 at the 50 before he's caught and has first down yardage for the Calgary Stampeders. Woodley, the linebacker, tackling, but the chains move with 1:04 remaining.
0: Well, good call, Mark. Excellent football call and for a well-run football play. So they're going hurry-up offense now, obviously.
1: Here we go, Stampeders. Moving, 1:04 remaining. They're at their 51-yard line. And Mills, again, gets the ball. Left side handoff. Bust through the line. This time the Bombers are waiting. Hold them to very, very little gain on that play. As Cramdy, the safety, comes up, it's maybe a 2-yard pickup, second and 8.
0: Yeah, big play right here. You get first down, and you could get some points out of this 56 seconds left. And so big play coming up. They're going to huddle up and make sure they got the right play.
1: Well, and to think of a field goal too. I think they got to get
0: a first down. It's just too far. They have to punt that one.
1: About 15 or 17 yards to possibly consider a field goal. Second and 8 of the 53. Dan Peters have four receivers sent to the wide right side of the field. Adams takes the snap. Adams back, stepping up in the pocket. Now he comes to the line of scrimmage. He runs at midfield. Winnipeg 50, angles out of bounds to the far side into the Bomber bench. But it's enough for the first down.
0: Wow, huge, Mark. You got 34 seconds left, but you got a good scrambling quarterback. Take it down and take it and run and outrun some guys. So that was a big play. That could, at the end of the game, you never know, but that's probably going to give him some points.
1: Well, Vernon Adams brings the team back into the huddle, reads the wristband. As I say, the dark gray cloud above the stadium has broken right now. It's actually
0: a blue sky
1: night,
0: and sun.
1: Yeah. Here comes Dijon Brissette right, along with Eric Brooks and Vishon Janusis. Trio receivers to this side. Adams takes the snap. Adams back, throws on a crossing route, and that's knocked down at the line of scrimmage.
0: Yeah, I guess who?
1: Would it shock you if I said that was Willie Jefferson?
0: Yeah, well, that time he got right into, that time I think Vernon should have, he couldn't step into the pocket like he likes to do. I probably want to throw that one a little bit quicker, but Jefferson, yeah, getting his second knockdown, already going to lead in the CFL in that category.
1: He looks like one of those big shot blockers in the NBA that scares everybody going inside. Stampeders. They send McAllister in.
0: Another big play because they're kicking a field goal. It's going to be a long one if they don't get a first down here.
1: Second and 10 at the 48. Stampeders have a four-receiver formation to this side of the field. Adams takes the snap. Full blitz is on. Adams sets up. Pitching down the far sidelines looking for Jones. He looks up. Spun around. Couldn't pull it in. It was just a hair under throwing. Well, he couldn't catch up with it.
0: Big decision right now. What's Dave going to do? I would not kick a field goal. I would punt this because kicking a field goal, you got the very fast Trey Vavil in the end zone. We'll see what he's going to do.

0: I think he's taking your advice.
1: No, well.
0: Yeah, Mark Vassa will try to pin him, I'm sure.
1: Yeah, try and pin him. But you kick a field goal, and you're just susceptible to having a big, big return and not getting anything out of it. Had to get that first down in order to get points.
0: Bassett ready to punt. See if he angles this outside the numbers towards the sidelines. No wind now behind him. Snap back, and Bassett steps forward. Drives the kick towards the far sidelines. Caught by Vavil inside the 10, outside the numbers. He's hemmed in, pushed out of bounds at about the 15. Terrific punt. No operating room at all as he was pushed out by McGugan, the long snapper. So they hold him to next to nothing, and the Bombers are back at their 15.
1: Yeah, pretty entertaining half of football, Mark. Stamps going to go into halftime probably with the lead. I can't see the Bombers doing anything except downing this football. And yeah, both teams did some good, and a good half of football.
0: So it's 16 is where they spot it. And it's 16 seconds remaining. First down for the Winnipeg Blue Bombers. Oliveira in the backfield with the quarterback, Caleros. And he will get the call, follows the convoy, runs right, turns it upfield, gets about the 23-yard line. Derek Moncrief over to tackle.
1: And they just want to run this clock out. They'll probably let it run down to zero and snap the fall and the ball and do another probably run to Oliveira. Oliveira doesn't fumble the ball hardly at all. He's very good at protecting the football.
0: Two elite backs are going toe-to-toe. Oliveira 75 yards, Mills 95. All right, they're just going to gather around and down the football. The clock says 0-0. Caleros back and goes down on a knee, so they'll go to the dressing room with the Calgary Stampeders holding a 21-16 lead. But we're going to get the latest from field level as our own Dave McIver is standing by with general manager and head coach Dave Dickinson.
2: Coach, 21-16, first half of the regular season, your thoughts?
3: That's exciting football. I mean, it was back and forth, lots of big plays for both teams. You know, for the first week, obviously, both teams are doing pretty good, some pretty good stuff.
2: Dedrick Mills, obviously a big first half for you guys. Didn't play a ton in the preseason. Your thoughts on his real first two quarters?
3: Yeah, kind of what we expect, but, you know, they're trying to confuse us with a lot of different personnel on defense, so we'll see if we can just grind it out and keep it on the ground. But Vernon Smith played with his legs in the air. It's been nice balance.
2: Thanks, Coach.
3: Thank you.
0: It has indeed. Thank you, Dave. Thank you, Dave. This is your second quarter. Stamps 21, Blue Bombers 16. 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
8: Stampeder head coach and general manager Dave Dickinson called it exciting football for the first 30 minutes of a brand new CFL season for the Calgary Stampeders. It was exciting. It was high scoring. It was fun to watch. Opening drive for the Calgary Stampeders wasn't that effective. They gave the Winnipeg Blue Bombers the ball, and the Winnipeg Blue Bombers answered early. A 10-play

0: 80-yard drive, capped off by a 19-yard touchdown run by Brady Oliveira. And you're thinking, uh-oh, not the start the Calgary Stampeders were looking for. Kickoff single right afterwards. It was 8-0 through 15 minutes of play. But what a second quarter for the Calgary Stampeders. It started early, and it started with a beautiful touchdown run. Short yardage situation for number three, Quincy Bond.
1: This is from the one. That's where he got down to. So the Stampeders bring in big Miles Brown as an extra tight end. Vaughn, the short yardage guy, is up and under center. Lines are down. And Vaughn plows ahead to the end zone. Touchdown, Calgary Stampeders.
0: Yeah, that made it 8-7. The Calgary Stampeders still trailing in this game. An 11-play, 70-yard drive. But the next time the Calgary Stampeders touch the ball, they capitalize again. A beautiful 51-yard catch by Jalen Philpott. Then there was a roughing the passer on Vernon Adams by Jaden Woodby. It was a dirty play. Got him right in the head. That set up the ball on the 1 yard line. And guess what? Dietrich Mills got the call.
1: Adams in the gun. He'll give it to Mills. He bulldozes straight ahead in the end zone. Touchdown, Calgary Stampeders.
0: Yeah, that made it 14-8 for the Calgary Stampeders, capping off a 5-play, 76-yard drive. Winnipeg regained the lead after a beautiful return by Trey Vavell. That was a 54-yard return. Sets up a 4-play, 31-yard touchdown run, capped off by Bryce Perkins. It was 15-14 for the Winnipeg Blue Bombers, but then with just a couple of minutes left in the second quarter, the Calgary Stampeders find Eric Brooks in the end zone.
1: Mills comes back in the backfield after a one-play substitution for McAllister. Now the backfield is empty. Adams calling another play. Mills back to the backfield. With the clock at 6, he takes the snap. Adams, bump spot, sets up, throwing a strike in the end zone, looking for a target for Brooks. He goes down. Did he make the catch? He did! Touchdown, Calgary Stampeders. Brooks goes down, lays it out, pulls it in. A big touchdown pass by the quarterback, Vernon Adams.
0: It really was a beautiful touchdown catch by Eric Brooks. That touchdown set up by a 39-yard run by Dietrich Mills. And I tell you what, Dietrich Mills got into one in the first half, as he has 11 carries for 95 yards. He has the one touchdown. Dietrich Mills is having a game for the Calgary Stampeders in the first half. Greg Peterson for our keys to the game said the key for the Calgary Stampeders is to stop the run. That's something the defense could not do in the first half. Brady Oliveira also having a very, very good first half. 9 carries for 75 yards and the touchdown. Both quarterbacks showed some flashes in that first half. Both quarterbacks were sacked once. Yes, Clarence Hicks gets on the board early with the sack on Zach Caleros. Zach Caleros completes 5 of 8 for 58 yards. Vernon Adams completes 6 of 13 for 115 yards. Vernon Adams has a touchdown pass in this game. Zach Caleros does not. So the complete stat story for you. First downs, Calgary Stampeders have 17. Winnipeg only has 9. Calgary completed 9 of 13 on second down conversions. Calgary Stampeders, 230 yards of offense in that first half on 33 plays. It was a pretty clean first half of football. Winnipeg takes 4 penalties. Calgary only takes a couple. And I tell you what, the sacks, as I said, 1-1. There were no turnovers in that first half of football. The Calgary Stampeders winning the time of possession battle as they have the ball for 17 and a half minutes. Winnipeg Blue Bombers have the ball for 12 and a half minutes. That's your stat story. And this is the halftime show. Your game day sponsor is Valentine Volvo and Volvo Cars Royal Oak, proudly supporting our community and the Calgary Stampeders since 1946. When we come back on the halftime show, we're here from the new Stampeder kicker as Rene Paredes is on the shelf, the 6-game injured list. And yes, they made it official. Who is playing the halftime show for the Stampede Bowl on July the 2nd against the Toronto Argonauts? We will let you know right after we take this quick timeout. On the home of the Calgary Stampeders, this is QR Calgary.
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3: And thanks for listening to QR Calgary. Jock Wilson in the Billy Powers broadcast booth. Mark Steven and Greg Peterson, they will have play-by-play action of the second half coming your way shortly here on QR Calgary. Halftime show brought to you in part by Valentine Volvo and Volvo Cars Royal Oak. Yes, the Calgary Stampeders will play another home game in a couple of weeks. They get a bye week next week, and then the Grey Cup champion Saskatchewan Roughriders are in town Saturday afternoon, 5 o'clock kickoff. That is June the 20th. And then we're getting closer and closer to the greatest outdoor show on earth, the Calgary Stampede. And for the second straight year, the Calgary Stampeders will be hosting the Stampede Bowl on July the 2nd. They announced earlier today the halftime act for the Stampede Bowl. Are you ready for this? It's Dasha. And I know what you're thinking. Who's Dasha? That's the first thing I thought. But hey, I'm not young. I'm not hip. So, of course, I don't know who Dasha is. But I can tell you, thanks to Wikipedia, Dasha is an American country and pop singer-songwriter. She has released two EPs, Shiny Things and Anna, and two studio albums as well, Dirty Blonde and What Happens Now. Her song, Austin, peaked at number 18 on the Billboard Hot 100 in 2024. So Dasha is going to be performing the halftime show here at Stampede Bowl. And I tell you what, Greg Peterson just lit up when he heard that. He's really, really excited about it. I jest, of course. Let's get back to the football game where the Calgary Stampeders do lead 21-16, and the Winnipeg Blue Bombers have 16, two touchdowns, two conversions on the touchdowns, and two singles, a punt single and a kickoff single. That's how they get to 16 points. The Calgary Stampeders have three converted touchdowns. The Calgary Stampeders have a new kicker in this game. We talked about it in the pregame show. The fact that the Stampeders consecutive game streak, 247 games for Rene Paredes, is no longer active. Rene Paredes on the six-game injured list, so punting for the Calgary Stampeders today is a dude from Northern Ireland, a Gaelic football player, at least is his background. His name is Jude McAtammy. Tough name to say. Maybe if you're Irish, it's not. But Jude is the kicker, and he's kind of excited to be here in Calgary.
4: Well, I guess I just got to give Rene the respect he deserves, you know. He's been here since 2011. And if anyone can play a professional sport that long, you know, they're doing something right. So, but, like, for me, it's down to just, like, what I can do. You know, obviously I can learn off Rene, but at the end of the day, I control what I control. And that's what I got to do on the field, you know. He just told me, like, just, like, do your own thing. Like, kicking and punting, especially, it's personal. And nobody knows your body like yourself. So he just says, like, you know what you're good at. And just work on that and try to bring that out into the game. Yeah,
5: yeah, it's been awesome. Look, I was at the Giants with Graham Gano. He was the kicker there when I was there. And also Youngway Koo was there when I was in. And a few other kickers came in too. So I learned a heap of knowledge and stuff from those guys. You know, guys that have done it at a high level for a long time. That experience was invaluable for me. I think every player is probably nervously excited before every game. But for me, it's like, kicking a ball is kicking a ball. You know, it doesn't matter whether it's in the game or practice or by yourself. You know, the steps are the same, the ball's the same shape, the target's the same size. So it's just about doing your process and sticking to that. It doesn't matter what situation it's in.
3: 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The 2001 Grey Cup champions are being introduced here at McMahon Stadium, the 25th anniversary.

0: of that, well, somewhat spectacular, somewhat unexpected Grey Cup championship team. That's your Calgary Stampeder halftime show. 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
3: This is Global News. I'm Brenda Neufeld. A pedestrian was rushed to hospital with serious life-threatening injuries today after being hit in the southwest. It happened at about 3:45 at Bow Trail and 37th Street. The driver of the vehicle stayed at the scene. Bow Trail was closed between 33rd and 40th Street Southwest, while 37th Street was closed between 10th and 7th Avenues. The Alberta government says it will spend $15 million over the next 3 years to advance planning for high-speed rail between Calgary and Edmonton and regional service between Calgary and Banff. The province has already begun initial work exploring commuter rail connecting Calgary and Edmonton's airports to their downtowns. The premier is dismissing concerns from the privacy commissioner about the safety of the province's new 3-in-1 ID cards. When the changes were first introduced, Commissioner Diane McLeod recommended against putting health numbers on driver's licenses because of the risk of fraud. But Premier Danielle Smith thinks the new cards will be more secure. The Calgary Flames' very first general manager has died. Cliff Fletcher came to Calgary when the Atlanta Flames moved to the city, and he built the team that won the Stanley Cup in 1989. He later helped revive the Toronto Maple Leafs. The Hockey Hall of Famer spent more than 7 decades in hockey. He was serving as an advisor with Toronto when he died at the age of 90. Environment Canada Calgary weather, partly cloudy tonight, slight chance of showers and a low of 5. A mix of sun and cloud tomorrow, maybe some afternoon showers and 18. Sunday, a mix of sun and cloud, chance of showers and 14. Breaking news when it happens, our next scheduled update after the game. I'm Brenda Neufeld.
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0: Welcome back. Staff 21, Bombers 16. We're live from the Billy Powers broadcast booth presented by South Point Toyota at McMahon Stadium. Welcome to the third quarter as the Blue Bombers will kick off from the north end of the stadium. And addressing the ball is Castillo. Sends it in the direction of McAllister. Tracks to his right, catches at the 15. Veers

0: left, 20, 25 at the 30. Sidesteps a tackle, then is bear hugged to the ground by Clark, the special teamer, the rookie, to bring him down. So there we go. Greg, you got some first half stats.
1: Yeah, after that first half, first downs, Bombers 9, Stamps 17 in the rushing category. Bombers 88, Stamps 120. Passing, Bombers 58, Stamps 115. And time of possession, Stamps were 17 minutes and 29 seconds. Bombers 12 minutes and 40 seconds.
0: Well, a good half of football, and half number two is underway for the Calgary Stampeders. And they will scrimmage, moving right to left to the patio end there at the 38-yard line. Dedrick Mills has a touchdown and 95 yards rushing. He's in the backfield. And play fake. Snap screen to the left flat. That ball is caught at the 40, up at the 45 before wrestled to the ground. On the catch made by Phil Pott. Nichols, the halfback, over. That's about a 7 or 8 yard gain. Hear from Dave McIver at field level.
2: Yeah, guys, pretty cool moment out of the half there. The 2001 Grey Cup champions throw some memorabilia out, some footballs into the crowd. Do have an injury update for you as well. RJ Moten out for the rest of this game. He was seen with a big ol' ice pack taped around that left leg.
0: So disappointing. He was so pumped up. His family back in New Jersey was screaming over the phone when they found out. They were so excited for him, but it happened. Second and two at the 46-yard line. Again, Mills will get the call out of the backfield. Shuffles the feet. This time the Blue Bombers stack him up with one, two, three, four players. Oh, call that no gain.
1: He might have lost something, Mark. So it's going to be a long third down gamble. We'll see what Dave. Yeah, he's saying, I'm not going to go for it right now. I'm going to kick this one away. Too bad, man. You're second down and about 2 yards to go when you lose a yard and causing you to kick the ball.
0: Yep. So the Stamps will punt it away. The wind now favoring the Stampeders. Valvel is the returner, and they've got to make pinpoint punts here.
1: He's got to get it outside the numbers.
0: Yeah, that's what he does. He runs right and pounds it towards the far sidelines, outside the numbers. If the ball sails out of bounds, now let's see where they rule it went out of bounds. It could be a penalty, but we'll find out in a moment. Listen, you're listening to third quarter football action. The score is Calgary 21, Winnipeg 16. Time now for the Stampeders opening drive, and this is Alberta Ford Dealer Stampeder Football on QR Calgary.
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0: And back at you, Eric. You have one of the touchdowns as the Stampeders lead the Blue Bombers 21-16 as the Blue Bombers offense takes the field. And during the break, Greg, you and Jock and I think it's right. The Blue Bombers offense has been Zach Caleros, Brady Oliveira, and
1: that's
0: not
1: it.
0: Much more. Yeah,
1: got to stop those two.
0: On the 27-yard line, and back passing is... Calero sets up, pitches across the middle on a comeback route, and that is broken up as Webb got in front of the intended target down the field to knock it away.
1: Yeah, the receiver, if you're a young receiver, it's what you don't do. You don't wait for the ball to come, and the DB can come back and make the play. If he would have, wide receiver would have come back at least 1 or 2 yards, he could have made that catch, but he stood there waiting for that deep throw over the middle of about 20 yards to hit him in the hands, and a good job by Webb.
0: Yeah, that was broken up. Tim White, who is a veteran, came over, one of the big free agents.

0: signings. Product of Arizona State University, four 1,000-yard seasons with the Hamilton Tiger Cats. Second down and 10, Winnipeg. Stampede to crowd that line of scrimmage. Caneros takes the snap, and as he takes the ball, flag is in the air. And that might have been time count.
1: I think it was, Mark, and they've been etching on it. You know, the Bombers are so used to just eating out the clock, and they were one of the reasons that they changed the whole rule.
2: Winnipeg number 8.
1: They used to shuffle guys in and out, and the clock didn't even start. Well, now it starts, and maybe they're not used to the new rule because, they went a little bit over that time.
0: So it's a penalty, making it second down and 15, 12:22 to play in this third quarter. The Calgary Stampeders have the lead at 21-16. Glad you're with us on opening night 2026. It's been a really well-played game by both teams. Bombers send five receivers out. Caleros takes the snap. Caleros to the air. In a deep drop, standing, waiting, firing a long out to the far side, coming back, making the catch at the 45-yard line, and several Stampeders stack him up and put him on the ground as that ball was caught up far side by Wilson. Johnson, the halfback, on the tackle, but it's a first down Winnipeg.
1: Yeah, Johnson thought his guy was going to go deep. What a great route by the Winnipeg wide receiver. Johnson kept going, running down the field. He kind of turned his hips, and right away, as soon as you see the defensive back turn his hips, he stopped planning, came back to the ball. Johnson was 15 yards off.
0: 47-yard line for Winnipeg. New set of downs. Ball on the left side hash marks. Oliveira in a one-back set. Now Caleros calls a new play. Caleros gives the ball in a receiver sweep. Dempsey takes it, runs left to right, gets to the Calgary 50, Calgary 45, Calgary 40. Webb makes the tackle, so they change it up, saw something, and it pays big dividends.
1: Well, Dembski's the type of guy, he can play wide out. He can play running back. That time he came over from his left slot back, and everybody thought it was going to go to Oliveira, and he ran a sweep and got some big yardage. Dembski, very versatile player. Like I said, can play all positions on the offense except for probably O-line.
0: Welcome back to Stampeder Football on QR Calgary, where the score is Calgary 21, Winnipeg 16. White and Wilson going left for quarterback Caleros. Caleros takes the snap on first down. Sets up a screen left flat. Caught by Dembski. Makes the catch. Calgary 45. Calgary 35. Great open field tackle where he's put down on that play. Derek Moncrief is over to bring him down.
1: Yeah, good play by Derek Moncrief, a nine-year veteran. And right now you can see what they're doing. They're saying, okay, Calgary's going to focus on Oliveira. We're going to start giving it to our other big guy, Dembski. He's had a throw now to him, a little sweep, and that time another screen pass. They're starting to use Dembski a lot more.
0: Second down, 5 yards to go. Blue Bombers at the Calgary 35-yard line. 10 minutes, 45 seconds to play in this quarter. White out of the huddle left. Wilson now tracks in motion near side. And they'll go on the ground to Oliveira, goes inside, he's hit, he spins, falls forward, and we'll wait for the spot.
1: Well, Mark, that first half, I gave the offensive line weights and heights, and they averaged about 6'5", 330, and that time they just pushed their guy forward.
0: But it is short by, let's say, half a yard.
1: Yeah, well, it's today's CFL. If you don't get half a yard, you're not doing your job.
0: Perkins, a rookie quarterback from Virginia, is in. Off the snap, runs right over the right guard and has the first down yardage. Well, our broadcast team today, consisting of Mark Steven and Greg Peterson, Jock Wilson hosting, Dave McIver on the sidelines, Jeff Mason, Gio Caggiat, our engineer operators on site, Steve Norton running things at our castle on 17th Avenue in Southwest Calgary. Bye week next week, so our next game is June 20th, Saskatchewan in town. 5 o'clock kickoff, 3:30 pregame show. So the Bombers advance to the 28-yard line of the Stampeders. Pre-snap motion behind the quarterback. Caleros has the ball, sprints right to the wide side on the run. Stampeders string him out, and he just throws the ball away. Nobody was open,
1: well,
0: and he didn't want to run.
1: That time, Clarence Hicks was almost tackled, held like crazy. He's over to the ref saying, what else can the guy do but get a penalty? And he's yapping right now at the head referee because you can only get outside if the defensive end gets kind of dragged down if he takes an inside position. But that time, Clarence Hicks says, hey, I got enough speed. I could have been out there, but that guy was holding me, and I agree with him.
0: Winnipeg 4-10, second down conversions. They are second down at the Stampeder 28-yard line. Let's see what happens here. Hicks prowling on that defensive line. Caleros takes the snap in his drop. Standing, waiting, slings the ball downfield, coming back, makes the catch, flag in the air as the ball is caught by Wilson inside the Calgary 20. That is a first down, pending the penalty. Johnson, the corner, tackling.
1: Yeah, it's either going to be pass interference on the O or the D, and maybe the offensive guy pushed off. I don't know, but have to get the call from the referee, and this is just a great opening drive, just like the opening drive of the first half for the Bombers was. This is another good one in the second half. By the looks of what the Stampeder players who are listening to the referees, it looks like this is going to go against the D.
0: All right, we'll await the call. Well, they're taking their time.
1: They really are taking their time. And they're not huddling up, but what they're doing, they're listening to, they got the microphone, and they're listening to the people up top telling them some things.
0: Okay, here's the call.
2: Pass interference, Calgary number 44. Automatic first down on the spot of the foul.
0: Okay. So the Blue Bombers are driving, 8:19 to play in the third.
1: This has been a long, good drive by the Bombers.
0: Sure has. They've had a couple. Calgary shows a four-man front. Ike in the backfield for the quarterback, Caleros. Play fake by Caleros. He rolls right. That ball is caught and then dropped by Neal. Oh, my goodness. He catches that ball, Greg. He cuts it inside. I think he's in the end zone.
1: Well, he knew that, too, so he looked downfield and took his eyes off the football, the big 6'3", 212-pounder in his sixth year. Your 6 years, you should never do that as a wide receiver. He's wide open. Says, hey, I could get a touchdown on this, and he kind of took a peek, took his eyes off the ball, and dropped it.
0: Winnipeg get a second down jam again. 4 of 10, second down and 10, Stampeder 15-yard line. Speedy White in the slot left, Ontario Wilson outside him to the far short side. White starts in motion to the line. Caleros back, dancing, waiting, throwing in the end zone, wide open, pulled in, touchdown, Tim White.
1: Well, right now, we got a couple of defensive backs complaining the referee there. They are pushed off. You get in the end zone there, and they just came back to the football, and it looked like our DBs were playing a little bit soft, but they're screaming at the referee. What a way to turn momentum back to your side. And we've had that turn so many times this game. This is about the fifth change of momentum.
0: 11 plays, 75-yard drive.
1: That's a
0: for
1: long
0: the
1: play. Any drive over 10 plays is a lot, Mark.
0: Here's the extra point. Now,
1: I think
0: Damon Webb is coming off the field.
1: Well, they might be kicking him out of the game. He was furious after, and I know he was in the referee screaming at him, and they might have kicked
2: Calgary's
1: him out.
2: Challenging the previous play for offensive pass interference.
1: That's why Dave Dickinson went over. I thought maybe he's going to chew him out, but he was saying, hey, was it? Was it? And you could see that Wells was saying, yeah, go ahead.
0: Mm-hmm.
1: So Dave threw the flag after he talked to his player. You know if you get pushed off.
0: Nice crowd here at McMahon Stadium. It's nice to have a jacket on. It's a pleasant night. Wind has died down, largely. Although it comes back up periodically as well. Sun is out and shadows over much of the field now.
1: It hasn't rained, so that's good. So it's been a pretty good night. It's been a heck of a football game, Mark.
0: Sure has.
1: This is going to be big right here. If it is a push-off, then I believe the Bombers are going to have to kick a field goal.
0: If you're wondering, 451-yard offense as of right now, combined.
1: Mark.
0: So Damon Webb is looking in at the formation, and what does Dave McIver have to say?
3: Well, guys, I was right there as Dave Dickinson and Damon Webb kind of exchanged a couple words. Damon was just coming off, very upset about maybe the call, the non-call. I haven't seen it from up here, but Dave Dickinson just said to him, "Hey, look, I got you. I challenged you."
2: After review by the replay center, the ruling on the field stands.
3: Apparently, not the way they wanted it to go.
2: Challenge, lost a timeout.
1: I looked at the replay, and I really don't think it was much of a push-off. It was just

0: they kind of made contact, and the wide receiver came back to the ball. So I have to agree with the referees on that one.
1: Extra point time for Winnipeg. Castillo addresses the ball and splits the upright. So we're going to take a timeout and step aside. Timeout on the field. The third quarter of Stampeder football. The score is Winnipeg 23, Calgary 21. Got HD radio. Tune us in at 105.1 Channel 2 for high def radio quality.
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1: A seesaw game in Winnipeg has reassumed the lead at 23-21. 7:20 to play in quarter three. As the ball is teed up, Stampeders have the return tandem back. Choquette, the up man at the 20. On the far side, it's McAllister inside the 15. Castile strokes the ball in the direction of McAllister. Ball goes over his head at the 5, rolls into the end zone. And going back to grab it and giving up the single point is McAllister. So the Blue Bombers add another point, making it 24-21. 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
1: Winnipeg 24, the Stamps 21. The Blue Bombers are singling the Stamps to death. They each have 3 touchdowns, yeah. But the difference is 3 singles.
0: Well, you have to kind of, it's very difficult. You know, you get the ball up at the 40, otherwise they probably would only have about the 35, so is the 1 point worth the 15 yards you get? I don't know.

the end of the game, who knows, right? Jones for the Stampeders is out of the huddle. Stampeders on the 40-yard line. Play fake by Adams. He is back. Has time waiting. Leans back, firing along out to the far.

0: Far side, elevate, twist in the air, pulled in by the Stampeders. Deshaun Brissett at the Winnipeg 48-yard line. What great body control in double coverage. First down, Stampeders.
1: Well, Deshaun Brissett, Doc asked me, oh, it looks like it might be coming back, though, Mark, with the penalty. That one hurt.
2: Oh, boy.
1: That was a great play.
3: Calgary number 65. 10-yard penalty. Repeat first down.
1: That's not good by Christie to take that one because Brissett, we said in the pregame show, you can't be average. Well, that's not being average. That's making a play, but it's coming back.
0: It's really tough. Welcome to Stampeder Football on QR Calgary. After the game, be sure to get close to the team at Stamps House. Entertainment, live music, your favorite Stampeders after every game. And I think some of the 0-1 Stamps will be there. Joe Fleming, there's a name. I haven't seen Joe forever. He's in town. And, you know, Greg, all the players were introduced. And even though it's been 20-plus years since he coached here, the largest ovation was reserved for Wally Wano. Just testimony to the impact he had on this franchise.
1: Yep.
2: Coach that team.
1: Yeah, now we got
0: and
1: another
0: now the Stampeders huddle up another flag.
1: I think they're going to get they just purposely didn't, they weren't quite ready, so they got themselves into a hole when they really need to get a drive going here.
3: Time count violation. Calgary number 3. 5-yard penalty.
0: Well, it's suddenly first and 20 for the Calgary Stampeders. Yeah. And they're back at their 25-yard line. Jones comes out of the huddle left. One back set for the Stampeders. Now empty backfield as Adams is back. Throws a quick out to the near side. Jones catches, absorbs a hit right away by Williams, the corner, to bump him out of bounds.
1: I got 10 of it back, so it's first and second and 10 now.
0: 21-15 at the half.
1: Well, we only got about 5 yards on that quick out, so still going to be 20 yards, Mark. Not too many plays in your playbook for first and 25.
0: Well, this one is second and 18.
1: Not too many plays in your playbook for second and 18.
0: You know, here come the Stampeders with that old second and 18 play called in the huddle. They break out of the huddle. Five receivers out. Bill Plott in the slot this way. Starts in early motion to the line. Snap back to Adams. Adams scrambling right wide side away from the pressure. Comes to the line of scrimmage. Runs 40, 45 at the 50. Knockdown fumble. Loose at the Winnipeg 50-yard line. And it would appear the Blue Bombers have recovered. Yes, they unpiled and it's Winnipeg football.
1: Yeah, that was Vernon Adams taking off. He almost had the first down, but now they're going to take over in Stampeder territory. Defense has to come up big here, Mark. Momentum definitely switched to the Bombers.
0: I think Vernon did
1: the right thing by taking off, and he almost had the first down, but just a good solid tackle by the safety coming up. And Vernon, of course, not a running back, not taught or skilled or practiced how you protect that football, and it popped out.
0: Sure which Blue Bomber off the pile, but it is Winnipeg ball. By the way, this is Alberta Fort Deer Stampeder football on your Stampeder radio station, QR Calgary. Turnover, and Winnipeg has the ball at the 50-yard line. Two back set for the Bombers. Now Oliveira leaks out to the far side. Ball is taken by Caleros. He tries a screen pass. It's tipped. It's deflected in the hands of the Calgary Stampeders. Turnabout fair play. They get the ball back. That's the rookie Morris Brash who gets the ball. It just landed in his hands. Oh, what a break for the Stampeders.
1: They had a screen pass and good job. I don't know who that was. I think it was a defensive lineman. He sensed that there was going to be a screen, so he went right with Oliveira. And next thing you know, you got an interception.
0: Calgary trails the Bombers 24-21. Let's step aside. Offense on the field. We'll be back in a minute with more third quarter action on Stampeder Football. This is QR Calgary.
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0: 770.
1: The Stampeders turn the ball over, and one play later, they get the ball back. Tremont Morris-Brash, a rookie with the interception, as that ball caromed into the air, Greg, and he just came down with it.
2: Well, we had great defensive line play. We had Peterson, Sean Peterson, right in his face, that being in the quarterback's face. And then I don't know who it was, but one of our D linemen just read the screen all the way and just went with Brady Oliveira right as he's out in the flat. He kind of was the guy that tipped the ball, and then of course, another defensive lineman picking it up. So good play by our D-line.
1: With 5 minutes and 36 seconds to play in the third quarter, the Winnipeg Blue Bombers lead 24-21, but the Stampeders have the ball at the Blue Bomber 53-yard line. Jean Brissette splitting left. Moxie watching him on this side. Adams takes the snap. He'll give to Mills. He runs right, runs into a Blue Bomber, and they slow him up. Little gain on the play.
2: Well, we've tried that play, running over that right side about three, four times now, and it just has not worked. And they're bringing a slot back over to the other side, and the Bombers aren't playing man-to-man. They're playing zone, so they got their defensive back sitting right there with nobody to block him, and he's just making the play every time.
1: Second down and 8 yards to go as the Blue Bombers stand him up, stopping the forward progress. Jean Brissette and Brooks, who has a touchdown, they go right for the Stampeders. Adams in his count. Four-man pressure by Winnipeg. Adams is back, scrambling right away from the pressure. Comes to the line of scrimmage, angling towards the far sidelines. Runs out of bounds at about the 40 of Winnipeg, and that's a first down.
2: Well, that's what Vernon Adams can do. He's got that quick feet, and if he gets outside, and you're running man-to-man coverage that time like the Bombers were, and your defensive backs are covering deep, you get outside, and you're going to get that first down and not get hit by running out of bounds.
1: Just want to remind you this year that every quarterback sack is brought to you by Alpine Credits, who donates $100 to the Calgary Children's Foundation. New feature this year. Thanks for coming aboard. At the 42-yard line, here's where the Calgary Stampeders are. They're first down and 10. As Adams looks in, Adams takes the ball, fakes the draw into the line. Now on the line, pocket holds, pitching to the near side. Janusis catches, bounces off a tackle, but falls down at about the 37-yard line. That's about a 6-yard gain.
2: You know what? The Bombers' defensive backs have really done a good job. Vernon Adams looking downfield. He just couldn't find, so he kind of threw it out to Janusis, his release man. Got 4 yards out of it, but again, Bombers, our wide receivers just don't seem to be open.
1: Stampeders in this game credited with one sack. That's Clarence Hicks. This time, though, they have the ball. It's 38-yard line of Winnipeg where they have it. Clock in motion, 3:35 remaining. Third quarter. Again, takes the ball, Adams. Adams looking right to the wide side. Now looks left. Now scrambling. He dances the pocket. Pivots back at the 50-yard line. Comes to the line of scrimmage. Fires a pass, but it's through the hands of the intended target, Brissette, on the near sideline at the 30. Greg, that was a terribly hard throwing ball. I don't think he could have caught it.
2: No, but you had to be, you know, quite pleased with how Vernon Adams did a little spin-a-ram and didn't get hit. But that time the Bombers, he spun and went to the short side, so we just didn't have any room to run the football this time and tried to throw a dart on the sidelines. So we're going to have a field goal attempt here.
1: McAdamney has the field goal. They're going to kick it from the 45. No wind at all. This will be his first shot. Jude McAdamney.
2: Tie up the game.
1: The snap, it is down. He strokes it. It's going. It's going. It's going. And it is wide right. Blue Bombers are going to return. Babel has the ball. He's at the 10, and then he's put down by the Stampeders. McGugan leading the way on the tackle squad, but he's 0-for-1 in the CFL.
2: Yeah, you got to make those, man. You just have to tie up the score. It's just critical, but a little bit wide.

0: minutes remaining in this quarter. The third quarter. See how the Blue Bombers handle things here. They spotted at the 14-yard line. Oliveira has been the workhorse. He's in the backfield with Caleros. And Caleros will go to the air. Caleros throws a long pass to the near sidelines, caught and then dropped by Corcoran. Should have been caught.
1: Yeah, another pretty good pass. It would have picked up. Well, I think that was pretty good defensive back play that time. I don't think he would have got much, but he just dropped the ball again, took his eyes off it. Did it like what his partner did on the other side and think you can get upfield and take your eyes off the football.
0: Caleros 9 of 17, 126 yards passing in this game.
1: Probably about four drops on him, though.
0: Second and 10 at the Winnipeg's own 14-yard line. 2:18 to play. Third quarter of our ball game here. Ontario Wilson splitting right again. Loose coverage on the corner by Green. Caleros takes the snap. Caleros shuffling his feet. Now throws across the ground. Caught by Oliveira. He's at the 20. He's at the 25. Wrestled down by Webb. And I think he's going to be short of the first down.
1: Yeah, and you know what? That was to Oliveira all the way, Mark. And Calgary was kind of searching for him. They knew that play was coming. And they just couldn't find him. But he acts like he's going to block. And those two are just so good at running that play. And then now are they going to go for it?
0: It's 2 yards, Greg. And, well,
1: you know, I think they gave him a pretty good spot, but you could see our defensive linebacker just looking. Where is Oliveira? I know he's going to sneak out. He sneaks out, and right away, Caleros is getting him the football.
0: Hey, Morris Brash and Miles Brown on the interior. It is about a yard and a half. Perkins under center. Lines are down. Runs left, lunges ahead. I think we'll get the first down, but not a lot of room to spare. We'll wait for them to unpile at the 25-yard line.
1: Well, I talked in the pregame about that play that they do to Oliveira all the time. That was all the way. That's exactly what he wanted to dump that ball off. But I'd just go up and grab him. Just give him a bear hug. Sure, you're not going to get any rush on it, but at least you're not going to have him leak out of the backfield and make a play like he just made.
0: Field now covered by shadows. Shadows starting to move up the east stands as we get later in the evening here. So the Blue Bombers, new set of downs, first and 10 at their 25-yard line. And they'll give on a counter. No, it's a receiver sweep taken by White. He runs to the right side and gets very little as the Stampeders. Brown is over to greet him. There's a slow developing play, maybe a 4-yard gain, second and 7.
1: Good hustle by our interior defensive lineman, Miles Brown. He's 6'1", but he's 307 pounds, and he helped on that tackle. But pretty tough to run sweeps on this defense with the speed we have at the linebacker position.
0: So the Blue Bombers, second down, 7.5 to go. They lead 24-21 over the Calgary Stampeders. Blue Bombers 5 of 12, second down conversions. This should be the final play of our quarter. Ontario Wilson going right, quick snap, back to Caleros. Caleros in the pocket, pitches downfield, caught by Oliveira out of the backfield. 35 at the 40, then shoved out of bounds by Kyle Wilson. It should be a first down. It is for the Blue Bombers as we end our quarter. All right, going to the fourth quarter, Winnipeg 24, the Stamps 21. In 2 minutes, we're back into fourth quarter play-by-play action. 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
2: Fourth quarter opens up. Winnipeg 24, the Stampeders 21. And here we go from the South Point Toyota Billy Powers broadcast booth. This is fourth quarter action. And here is the third quarter stat story and Greg Peterson.
3: Yeah, first downs, the Bombers 16, Stamps 18. Total offense, Bombers 242, Stamps 259. Rushing, Stamps 142, Bombers 97. And in the passing category, Stamps 134, Bombers 153.
2: And a very tight game. The difference right now is three Winnipeg singles.
3: Well, three Winnipeg singles, and they have to stop Oliveira on that little play that they do where he acts like he's going to block and he sneaks out into the flat, and it's like their crutch. When they have to have a big play, they go to it every time.
2: Well, he has been pretty much their entire offense. 79 yards rushing, 24 yards passing, so over 100 all-purpose yards. Here come the Blue Bombers, first and 10 at the 43-yard line. They hold a three-point lead entering this final quarter as Caleros is in the gun. Caleros, play fake to the line, into deep drop, standing, throws a comeback route, caught by White, Calgary 50-yard line. He's grabbed by Green and then put on the ground by Sonback at the Calgary 50, but a big gain of 17 yards.
3: Yeah, the Bombers' big route that they've completed throughout this game is the comeback, so they're acting like they're going deep and they're coming back. Maybe Stampeders want to gamble a little bit and almost anticipate they're going to do the comeback and risk getting beat deep, but right now they're getting killed on that comeback.
2: Hicks comes back into the ball game. It's first and 10, Calgary 49. Bombers are back. Calero sets up, throwing a long out to the far side, caught by Cobb, or at least by Neal, and he's pushed out of bounds at the Stampeder 30-yard line as he spreads the field. So it's going to be another Winnipeg first down.
3: I think our defensive line's getting a little bit tired. They're not getting the rush, the push up field that they were getting that first half. I think those big guys are just tired.
2: Yeah. A lot of substitution with that group. Now Charles Wiley is in. Morris Brash is in. Hicks is in. Brown. Winnipeg at the Calgary 31-yard line, opening up the fourth quarter. Snap motion behind the quarterback. White comes to the near side. But this time it's on the ground. Oliveira gets the line of scrimmage, breaks a tackle, lowers the shoulder, 20 down to the 15, maybe the 17, depending the spot. But he just bulldozes way to big yards, and the Blue Bombers are on the doorstep.
3: Well, we had first contact right at the line of scrimmage, but you can't just put your hands on the upper body of Oliveira. He's too strong. You got to gang tackle. You got to have three, four, because even if you tackle him low, he's got, you know, legs like tree trunks. He's just going to run right through you. Big, powerful guy. You got to get three, four hits on him.
2: And the Blue Bombers now have a new set of downs. They're at the Stampeder 18-yard line. Dembski's been rather quiet tonight. He comes out of the huddle left. Comes back to the formation. Caleros from the 19 is back passing. He sets up, throws a long out to the far side. Caught by White inside the Calgary 15. Then he is grabbed by a couple of Stampeders.
3: No.
2: By Kyle Wilson. It's a gain of about four as he threw across the field.
3: I was just watching that play and what they're going to do on Oliveira. And they're just spying him right now, doing exactly just like what you do on a quarterback. They're not even rushing. They're just got one. But what that does is that removes one linebacker. So you got one less linebacker in coverage. But I agree. You got to get up there and cover him.
2: Blue Bombers second down. This is a big down here and 5 yards to go. Can the Stampeders stand tall in this situation? They're at the 13-yard line. Winnipeg, 6 of 13 second down conversions. One back set. Stampeder sending for Caleros is back. Caleros scrambling right, dumps it off underneath for Oliveira. Behind him, incomplete as he kind of shot putted the ball.
3: Well, he was open.
2: Yeah, however, right. There's a marker on the field.
3: Well, the penalties have gone against Calgary this second half, and this will be a big one. It's going to at least force them, if it isn't a penalty on the Stamps, to kick a field goal, but we'll have to see what it is.
2: When the game is done, no need to rush off. Be part of Stamps House players, music, Stamp fans, so much
4: outside.
2: More.
4: Winnipeg number 10, the penalty is declined. It becomes third down.
2: Dembski. Stamps House after every home game.
3: Dembski's called offside.
2: Okay.
3: Well, our offense really hasn't done much this second half. They got to get going.
2: So this will be a 21-yard field goal between the hash marks.
5: Sergio Castillo, 21 yards.
2: Castillo was on last year. He bombed a 60-yarder here, so I think he's okay from 21.
3: He's a good kicker. Yep.
2: And Castillo is forward and kicks that one through, no questions asked. So the Winnipeg Blue Bombers extend their lead. The scoreboard has the Winnipeg Blue Bombers 27, the Stamps 21, 11:45 to play in the fourth. Let's get things going with fourth quarter action. Valentine Volvo and Volvo Cars Royal Oak are proud game day sponsors of Calgary Stampeder football on QR Calgary.
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2: Winnipeg holds a 27-21 lead as we're just underway in the fourth quarter. It's been a very entertaining back-and-forth game here at McMahon Stadium to open up the season. And Peters, though, have to kickstart the offense this second half. They had three touchdowns in the second quarter, but looking for more points here. Philpott starts in motion to the line, but they'll go on the ground. McAllister inside running between tackles, but the Blue Bombers had that one pegged. Linebacker bringing him down, Jones, and that might even be a half-yard loss.
3: Yeah, they got nothing. The Stamps have been in second and long quite a bit and got them out of it quite a bit as well, a lot from the feet of Vernon Adams, but two other second and longs.
2: 9 of 16 is what they are. By the way, make sure you join Jock and Greg after the game for the fifth quarter call-in show. They're at the 40-yard line. Ashan Janusa's second-year receiver, stocky product of Guelph. He goes right. Jones outside him. Adams takes the snap. Adams dancing in the pocket. Nobody open. Then throws a long drag route. Caught by Jones. Bounces off one tackle. Gets up to the 50 of the Stampeders. And it would appear he has the first down put down by Woodby, the linebacker.
3: That's a good play by Jones because he was hit and looked like there was going to be a tackle. It was a crossing route where he's coming way from the other side of the field and takes a long time to develop. So Vernon Adams sitting in that pocket. Vernon did a good job of buying himself another second and picking up 9 yards, third down, and about a foot.
2: Yeah, and so they're going to bring in Vaughn. Quincy Vaughn hustles up and under center at the 50. Takes the ball, runs left, gets outside, and gets up to the 52-yard line. So the Stamps extend the drive. 10 minutes, 8 seconds remaining in the fourth quarter. Winnipeg 27, Calgary 21.
3: That clock a ticking, but they just got to keep going. They score a touchdown here, and you can take the lead.
2: Billy Jefferson comes back into the game.
3: We got an injured Palmer. I don't know. It's one of the defensive linemen. That's why Jefferson came back in. And
2: yeah, can't read the numeral of the player. The Blue Bombers medical staff attending. Well, we'll be in the dressing room. And a reminder, our next broadcast is the 20th when Saskatchewan checks in. 5 o'clock kickoff. And that puts our coverage on the air at 3:30. Turning into a nice night. Those shadows moving up the east ends.
3: Wind looks like it's died down.

0: 9:53 remaining. Dave McIver, any updates from field level?
1: Yeah, guys, it's just it's a calm, kind of cool night now down here. The wind's pretty much gone away. Clouds, don't see any. Sunshine.
0: Yeah.
1: It turned out to be a pretty good night considering where we started.
0: Yeah. Score, Winnipeg 27, the Stampeders 21. 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
9: 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This is Renette Paredes, kicker for the Calgary Stampeders. 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
0: Stampeders and Blue Bombers, 27-21 Winnipeg in the fourth. It was 8-0 Winnipeg after one, 21-16 Stampeders. At the half, and now here's our score. Stampeders, new set of downs at the 54-yard line after the injured Bomber is off the field. Play fake to the line. Adams back, reads the coverage, scrambling right, nobody open, and throws it out of bounds.
10: Yeah, he just had to throw it out. He gained pretty good coverage down by the Bombers. Wide defensive backs, they just had, Vernon Adams had no place to throw that football, second and long once again.
0: Once again.
10: Don't Stamp like saying second and long.
0: No, Stamps packed all their points into a very productive second quarter. 9-17, second down conversions. They need one here. They're at the 53-and-a-half yard line. 4-10 out and over the ball. Adams leans in now, checking off at the line. Play clock is at 4. As again, leans in, takes the ball. He's back, pumps, steps up in the pocket. He's grasped, and down he goes.
10: Yeah, just got outside our tackle. The big defensive ends just went right by our right tackle. Adams again tried to step in, but this time they had the linebackers just sitting right there to come up, or it looked like a collapse. But that was just a four-man rush, Mark, and with five guys, we should be able to block better than that.
0: Jake Ceresna. That's why they spent a lot of money to bring him over from the Edmonton Elks. He's a good one. Gets credit for the sack.
11: Mark Bassett back to punt.
0: Babel is back to return this punt. It's a calm night all of a sudden. Snap is pulled down by Babel. A towering kick going outside the numbers. That's where it's caught by Babel at the 10. Straight ahead at the 20. At the 30. Make a man miss. That was a 35. Tries to sidestep a tackle and brought down at the 40-yard line. He was starting to build some momentum. Regardless, he gives them terrific field position. We go to timeout. Winnipeg 27. The Stamps 21. We're in the fourth quarter with 8:08 to play. 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This is Stampeder football on QR Calgary 770 CHQR.
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0: Well, Winnipeg has the ball. They also have the lead at 27-21, 8:08 remaining. And I would say, Greg, the momentum has tilted in Winnipeg's favor in this fourth quarter.
10: Totally. Then special teams has been a big factor, and Brady Oliveira has been a big factor, and got to stop Brady right now. It's got to be two and out here, because you get two touchdowns or even two scores up, and it's going to be a tough road to haul.
0: Well, here's Zach Collaros in the game at quarterback. He's gone all the way except for short yardage. Tight end right for the Blue Bombers. But the give is Oliveira. Slashes up the middle. Gets to the 47. Falls ahead to about the 50-yard line. Nothing exactly dramatic or exciting about that, but he just plows ahead for 7 or 8 yards.
10: That was just good blocking by a bunch of very big boys up there, 330, 340, and you know what? They just open up some good holes that time, and Brady is very good at hesitating and waiting until the holes develop and hitting it up there. He did that time for 7 yards.
0: Well, the Stampeders are in a second down situation. Winnipeg is 6 of 14, but in this second half, much better on second downs. You know, it's a second down at about 3. They're going short yardage. Give is to the quarterback. He runs right. That's Perkins. Gets across the 50. I think he's short. But they'll get another crack at midfield.
10: You know, they're just going to eat up the clock here as much as they can. But that's the difference. If you got your running attack going like they do, and they got those big boys, even though you got guys like Clarence Hicks and Sean Peterson, they're like 230. They get latched on by a 330 guy, a guy that's 330. It's tough to – they're going to get moved. So if the Bombers have to pass the football, then Hicks can use his athleticism. But if you just pound it at it, you're going to get – piled over every time with those big offensive linemen.
0: First down and 10 at the 51-yard line. Clock now running down. It's at 6:27. Blue Bombers with the ball. White goes right of the formation. Deep drop by Collaros. Standing, waiting, sidesteps the tackle, pitches, throws it downfield, and it's incomplete. I think he was hit as he threw, Greg, and that ball sailed nowhere.
10: Well, that's what we want him to throw the football. I mean, they've had some good plays, but our guys are too athletic, our defensive linemen. We're going to get pressure on him. We're going to make him throw wayward passes like that. It's when they can just dump the ball off to Oliveira or pound it at him, so...
0: Well, here's where the new clock impacts Winnipeg. Normally, it'd squeeze about 2 minutes off the clock, but they got to get this off in 18. Regardless, it's a second down situation, and they've been tremendous in second down conversions in this second half. They amble out of the huddle, 9 on the clock.
10: Yeah, they're running out of time here.
0: They are. Collaros in the gun. Sends Cobb wide to the left side. With the ball is Calero, sets up, pitching downfield. Cobb in a comeback route, catches at the Calgary 46-yard line. Hit by Green the corner, but it is a first down.
10: Not first down, and again, just a comeback route. I've said that many times. You just said it. Come back to the football. If you're a DB, maybe say, okay, I'm going to risk and let them, not going to let them run that comeback. And they go deep on me. Got to hope it's an overthrow, but they're just killing on those comebacks.
0: So the Bombers again, running time off the clock. It's at the 47-yard line. 5 minutes, 15 seconds to play. We're in the fourth quarter. Winnipeg on the march, leading by 6. Collaros with 4 on the clock, calling out signals. Oliveira to his left in the backfield. Oliveira gets the call, dances into the teeth of that Calgary defense. This time, though, the Stampeders are there to greet him and hold him to maybe 3 yards.
10: Yeah, maybe three.

0: and that's because a defensive back sliced through and just took his legs up from under him.
1: And Jaden Grant came up to help out. So it's second down, 9.5 Winnipeg. Again, a second down opportunity. Winnipeg's second down percentage now up to 50, 8 of 16. Stampeders got to chase him off the field here. 4:31 remaining. Ontario Wilson coming left. Johnson watching him. Stamps crowd that line of scrimmage.
0: Yeah, they're coming on the blitz.
1: Calling off the play. Here is Caleros. Blitz coming by the Stampeders. Outside blitz. He leans back, firing a deep strike down by the 15-yard line. And through the hands of Ontario Wilson. Close coverage by Johnson, but that just went through the arms of Ontario Wilson. It's incomplete as the Stamps blitzed and the Blue Bombers. It's going to be a bomb of 54.
0: Are they going to go for the field? No, they're going to punt the ball away, Mark.
1: Okay.
0: But, and again, make Calero throw the football because we're getting pressure on him. Stampede a little bit disorganized here. They do got two guys back. They didn't know what the Bombers were going to do.
1: Here's a snap back to Shea, and he steps into the kick. It's a line drive kick. It's caught by Brooks on the far side. He's at the 10, make a man miss. Gets up to about the 15 where the Blue Bombers surround him and bring him down. Cadwallader, a special team star, on the charge, but the Stampeders offense has to get back into gear there. Still very much in contention, but they've got to get things moving and in a hurry. It's a long field. They're at the 13.
0: Well, you know what? You come on the field and you say to yourself, we can win this game.
1: Sure.
0: We just got to do our job, but 3:52, they can't dilly-dally around. They got lots of time, but they got to drive the entire field, and they got to get a touchdown. So can the offense rise to the occasion? Big challenge right here.
1: Well, here's the picture. The Stampeders have crammed all their points into a really productive second quarter. And as the Stamps come up to the ball, there's another officials conference. And what is this about?
0: I have no idea. I think there's a penalty on the Stamps, and they're pushing them back because the ball was returned to about the 15, 20-yard line, and they're back on the 6-yard line. Referee's mic's not on. Now it is. Didn't hear what he had to say, but he was definitely indicating some type of a penalty.
1: Regardless, the Stamps now are at the 6. They've got 104 yards to go. So let's see how they do it. They flood the far near side of the field, rather, with three receivers. Empty backfield now. Adams takes the ball from the end zone. Dancing. Comes the line of scrimmage, and as he moves, he is caught from behind and put down by Serezda, who has been dominant tonight.
0: You're not kidding, Mark. He's been all over. But now Vernon is not doing what he was doing the first half, and that's making a decision. I'm going to run the football and run it. Now he's in the pocket and hesitant about whether he wants to run or throw the ball, and he's just given the defensive line of the Bombers too much time to finally get him.
1: Well, it's now from the 1, the Stampeders are 2nd and 14, 3:08 remaining. Adams is in the end zone to take this snap. Three receivers right as he'll take the ball. Adams back, standing, waiting, rifles a strike across the middle, and that is a great catch in traffic.
0: Catch.
1: Philpott makes the catch up to about the 15-yard line, but they are short by a couple of yards.
0: Yeah, they got to go for it, but that was a good play to at least get something. Or are they going to give him the first down?
1: Not sure. We'll find out momentarily as we go to the 3-minute warning. The Blue Bombers 27, the Stamps 21. This is Stampeder football on QR Calgary.
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2: Well, those Stampeders are trailing 27-21, but they do have the ball. A big first down, but they're at their 17-yard line. They've got to go the length of the field with 2 minutes and 56 seconds remaining. Philpott leads the team in reception with 3 today. He's in the slot left to the far side. Mills in the backfield. Now Philpott comes into the backfield. As we'll give it to Mills, he blows right up the middle, gets the 25, really close to a first down.
3: Yeah, that's a good run.
2: Shot up the middle, yeah.
3: Haven't seen Mills get the ball much, haven't seen much yardage. But that time he just shot right up the middle and got a good 7-8 yards.
2: Yeah, Nichols, the halfback, on the tackle. Second down, 1.5 to go for the Stampeders. And again, it's on the ground to him, Mills. He weaves his way ahead, gets up near the 30, but has the first down.
3: So the clock. Now the clock is going to be a factor, Mark. 2:44, and you still got a long way to go, but you can't panic. Just keep getting those first downs. And
2: yep. All right, here come the Stampeders. They break the huddle. Mills stays in the backfield. 5 receivers out for the Stampeders. Blue Bombers send 4. Adams back. He's in the pocket. Nobody open. Caught from behind and dropped by Jake Zarezna, who is tearing up the field right now.
3: He's got 4.
2: Oh, my goodness.
3: 4 sacks now?
2: Yes.
3: He just can't stop that guy. And JK, so Stampeder's got themselves in second and long. But, you know, Vernon, he couldn't even get out of the pocket that time. But you're right, Zarezna's just been a menace.
2: Second and 16 at the 23-yard line. Receivers in motion to the line as Adams is back. Standing, waiting, throwing the long up. Grabbed by Tavon Jones up near the 40-yard line. He's dropped on the ground, and we'll see if it is enough for the first down. Williams
3: play
2: on the tackle. If not, it's really close.
3: Tavon Jones has done a great job getting 2-3 yards on yak yards. They're not going to give him the benefit of the doubt in this one, so Stampeders are going to have to do something just to get the first down. It's third. Is it third down?
2: It is third and about a 4-yard.
3: I don't want to say blow a play, but they just got to get the first down.
2: Mm-hmm. So Adams up and under center. Carries the ball, pushes ahead, has the first down.
3: Yep, so
2: drives alive with 2:17 remaining.
3: Yeah, they keep coming up with big play. Tavon Jones made, as I said, a couple of yak yards have been crucial.
2: He now also has 3 catches. From the 39-yard line, 2:17 remains. The Calgary Stampeders lead 71 yards for a game-tying touchdown. At his back, sends up, throws a deep strike across the middle and across the ground. That ball is caught by Philpott at midfield, tackled by Nichols, and it's a Stampeder first down. Big pickup of 21.
3: Well, now Vernon is starting to sit in the pocket and throw those over-the-middle passes, and he's been very accurate.
2: At the 54-yard line, 2:08 remaining. Mills in the backfield. 5 receivers out again for the Stampeders. Adams takes the snap. Adams back. Pumps once. Throws underneath. That ball is caught on the near side. Taken by Philpott. Then he tumbles out of bounds at the Blue Bomber. They're spotting at 49-yard line. So that's about a 6-yard gain. 2nd and 4.
3: The judicious use of the clock has been incredible by the offense right now. They're just getting up over the ball when they need to and being all ready. And they're going around first count every time. Now they can huddle up. So they've been very good on this drive of how to use the clock.
2: Philpott gets out of bounds to stop the clock. Yep. You're right. That is really.
3: But even when they don't stop it, they're right over the ball, ready to go. So it's been very good by them, and they've got the ball into Bomber territory now.
2: I think, has Winnipeg called a timeout? Somebody's called a timeout.
3: Well, if I'm Winnipeg, I do call a timeout, because once you get in the groove of doing that, and that D lineman get a little bit tired, and they want to give guys like Zarezna. So he got 4 sacks. I don't know, but he's just been going to be the CFL player of the week.
2: Vernon Adams leads Calgary. 4 receivers flanked to the near short side of the field. Jones, Brooks has a touchdown, comes to this side. Adams takes the snap, throws a screen in the left flat. That ball is caught, and they pick up near first down yard.

0: by Diedrich Mills down to the Blue Bomber 45-yard line, where he's tackled by the linebacker Jones.
1: Stampeder offense, those big guys doing a good job before the referees even set in the ball. They're over there. They got the play called. They're ready to go. So they're really doing a great job of using the clock.
0: And now we're going to get a measure on the far side. That is so close at the Winnipeg 45-and-a-half-yard line. 17-7:43 on hand tonight. Been treated to a dandy on a what's turned into a very, very nice night.
1: Well, it's going to have an exciting ending right now, and you got to give the Stampeder offense credit. They started on their own 6-yard line, and now they're on the Bombers 45 with 1:54 left. Hardly getting all that real estate within about a minute and 30. That's incredible.
0: And by the nose of the football, they have a first down at the Winnipeg 46. But remember, field goals mean nothing at this juncture. They must find the end zone.
1: They got to get in the end zone, and yep. If they do, they just got to kick a extra point to win the game.
0: McAllister out of the huddle. He's been used on both special teams and as a receiver tonight. Janusis outside him. Oxy watching him on the corner for the Blue Bombers. Adams takes the snap. At his back. Sets up throwing a long out to the far side. And Tavan Jones reaches up, catches, then is pushed out of bounds at about the, they say, 38-yard line. So he picks up about 8 yards. We'll make it second down and 2.
1: Tavan Jones has now got 4 receptions and catching the ball. And now we got a Bomber that's going down. So it's going to be an exciting finish.
0: I think there's Woodley, the linebacker. Yeah, Jalen Woodley from Boston College. He's down by the Stampeders. Listen, they've been handed a tall order, and so far, so good.
1: Yeah, I just, back on the 6, now up to about the 40 and give themselves, they got lots of time. They're going to have 4 or 5 more plays left.
0: Well, the offense kind of went cold in the third and much of the fourth quarter, but it has really picked back up now.
1: This is to the advantage of the Bombers, though, because the Stamps are on a roll, and they're getting up over the ball. The defensive line is tired. They're not getting much pass rush, not like they were before when they were collapsing that pocket on Vernon. So yeah, I'm not saying this is happening, but you know what, Mark? When I played, we had a designated faker. And you go down at a time like this, and the designated, we used to argue who gets to be the designated faker. And I'm not saying that's the way it is, but right now this is just to the advantage of the Bombers. Now they're huddling up and they're talking as coaches, and the D-line's getting all fresh up, and the guy's down in the field are acting like he's, you know, about to die, and I don't know if he is or not.
0: Oh yeah, Mike O'Shea talks to his players, and some other coaches do, but
1: I think the biggest thing is they're not getting that upfield push on Vernon anymore with that D-line this last 5-6 plays, but now they're going to be fresh and ready to go.
0: Final game of this week in the CFL, the opening week. The Edmonton Elks are in Ottawa, 2 non-playoff teams from last year. Let's see what they do opening up 26.
1: Now he popped up, and he's not limping at all. All the guys are saying, okay, fake it a little bit more now. Fake it a little bit more.
0: Dan Peter, second down and 2 at the 38-yard line. Now Woodley kind of hobbling there. Diedrich Mills in the backfield. 1:43 remains. What will Adams do here? Lines are down for the Stampeders. Hand off to Mills. He plows into the Winnipeg defense, tripped up by the safety coming up. Cramdy fell forward, and I think we'll have the first down.
1: They got the first down. So they got 1:39 left. As I said, this has been textbook how you use the clock and move the ball down the field.
0: Well, Stampeders are at the 36-yard line of Winnipeg. 1:39 remains. Janusis and Brooks going right. Back is Adams, standing in the pocket. Turns, pitches downfield, and it's in and out of the hand. The crossing route, trying to pull the ball in across the field. Eric Brooks, there was close coverage behind him. So it's second down.
1: Well, and see, that time, they got the defensive line, got great upfield pressure. They're fresh, and they got their Vernon, and he kind of threw that a little bit early, and it was throwing a little bit behind the receiver.
0: Okay, big second down here with the Stampeders at the 35-and-a-half-yard line of the Winnipeg Blue Bombers. Jones has been the go-to guy this quarter. He lines up to the far short side of the field. Big tall Jones moves to the line of scrimmage. Adams takes the snap. Adams back. Standing, waiting, has time, scrambling left, but nobody's open. He turns, leans back, fires deep downfield, reaching up, makes the catch, he held on, tumbles out of

0: 3-yard line.
1: Oh, what a great throw. Vernon Adams scrambling to his left. He got flushed out of the pocket. Keep your eyes downfield, settle up, and just made an excellent throw. And again, Brooks was covered, and he just got up. A little 5'9" guy reached up and made a super catch, and that's a second big catch he's made. One touchdown, one getting it down to the 3.
0: And he did. It's down to the 3-yard line for the Calgary Stampeders. 3 cracks with 1:19 remaining. I imagine we'll see Dedrick Mills.
1: Yeah, that's what I was about to say. I think you're going to be giving the ball to Dedrick on this one.
0: Adams leans in and gives to Mills. Adams takes the ball, runs around left end, runs into the end zone. Touchdown! Calgary Stampeders, Vernon Adams on the keeper.
1: Well, I know what my drive of the game is right now. It started on the 6-yard line with 2:40 or whatever it was. And as I said, that is textbook how you drive the ball down the field. Hey. Give Vernon Adams credit. He did great on that drive.
0: Listen, that's a candidate already for the drive of the year. I don't know if they're going to have one better than that. That was fabulous.
1: Jock will still argue that it's not the drive of the game if I pick it.
0: Well, it's the drive of the year, even though it's game one.
1: Well, you know what? You're left a little bit time. I'm just amazed at so you're going to should take the lead here.
0: 15 plays, 104 yards. The extra point is kicked through, and the Calgary Stampeders with 104 remaining have a lead of 28-27. But while this crowd is up and roaring and standing on the east side, let's not forget there's time for Winnipeg, and Castillo can bomb from just about anywhere.
1: Well, and you got a guy named Trey Vabel who has killed the Stampeders on return. So that return team's got to go down there and limit his gains, because you got to keep him out of field goal range. And you got Castillo, who is, I think, the best kicker right now in the CFL.
0: Well, see what tactics the Stampeders have here, but that was a magnificent drive. I'll have to check after. I can't remember the last time they had a 15.
1: I can't either,
0: drive.
1: Mark.
0: Good gosh, that's crazy. So the Stampeders momentarily have the lead with 104 remaining. They got to keep the ball away from Vabel. They got to slow their advancement, because Castillo, remember last year, he kicked a 60-yarder in this building.
1: Well, he's one of the best at kicking deep, and you got one of the best back there returning. You might want to think of maybe kicking away from him, because he's killed us on returns.
0: Yeah. Well, that's one of the factors why this is such a close game. He's won the special teams battle.
1: Yeah, that's been I think that was one of my keys to the game as well.
0: Well, the Blue Bombers have 2 returners. Babel to the near side. Ike to the far side. Ike is normally a running back. Obviously, the better of the returners is Babel. McAdamy has the ball on the tee. Crowd roaring, exhorting the Stampeders to get downfield and make a great coverage play.
1: Well, Craig Dickinson now is talking to the ref, and the rest are Calgary call a timeout. But he's screaming at the ref about something. He's very upset.
0: And he's normally really
1: calm.
0: No,
1: he's a very calm guy, but he's mad about something. I don't know what it is.
0: Well, and
1: I think right now, just if you're the defensive special teams coach, your stomach's just twisting. You're going, come on, guys, we can't get a big return. And
0: those happy will kick off from the 30. Yeah. Crowd roaring behind the Stampeders.
1: Well, our rookie kicker's got to get a good kickoff.
0: Accurate kickoff. McAdamy steps forward and kicks the ball downfield. Blue Bombers, Vabel return. No, he lets it go over his head. It bounces in the end zone. Bounces deep and goes out the back of the end zone. Well, no point there.
1: Well, so they get the ball, what, Mark, on the 40?
0: Yep.
1: Well, they've got to get probably the Bombers about 30 yards, and they're in field goal range with Castillo. So, and they probably got about 3-4 plays to do it. So Stampeder defense got to come up big.
0: Yep. All right, that's the story. Greg mentioned they're on the 40-yard line. Winnipeg first down and 10. Castillo has a big bomber from wherever. But right now, the Blue Bombers have 70 yards for a touchdown and probably, I'd say, 20 or so for a field goal. Claros in the gun. Ontario Wilson.

0: solo receiver to the near short side of the field. Blitz is coming. Calaris is back in the pocket. Pocket hole, standing, waiting, firing downfield for Wilson. Makes the catch at the 45. Fall ahead to the 41-yard line. Tackle made by the Stampeders.
1: Yeah, they went on the blitz and a good job of getting it picked up by the big old line and the running backs and threw it down the field and gained just a comeback route. It's just killed our DBs and they're already in field goal range, Mark.
0: They are.
1: That one hurt.
0: At the 43-yard line.
1: Now they can run the ball.
0: 58 seconds remaining. Yes, they can grind the clock.
1: That was a huge play for the Bombers.
0: Blue Bombers, one back set with Oliveira. See if he gets the call here to grind out some yards. He does. He runs through a hole left side, gets to the 40-yard line and falls forward to about the 38-yard line where the Stampeders bring him down.
1: They're just going to set it up for the best kicker in the league with Castillo.
0: Wiley off the bottom of the pile after the tackle.
1: Yeah, they're even bringing in another big guy, so they're going to go elephants, which means they've got six offensive linemen in the game.
0: They bring in big Tua Ili, who's a mere broth at 290.
1: Yeah, he's small.
0: Clock running down. 28 seconds game clock, 13 on the play clock. Caleros is in the gun, four-man front. Play clock now at 6. Caleros spies it in the northwest corner. And he'll give to Oliveira. He veers right, carries a couple tacklers, gets inside the 35 to about the 32-yard line. Blue Bombers are pushing him from behind.
1: Yeah, they do that. Now they're going to get the ball right in the middle of the field, but they've been doing that all game. They hold him up and then just push him from the back. So Castillo will come on with 7 seconds, I'm quite sure here, right in the middle, and I 99% chance he's going to make this field goal.
0: So that's where it is. He flexes the leg on the far side. They'll get the exact spot. We've talked about Castillo last year, 48 of 56, under 40, perfect.
1: They're going to even keep Caleros in and probably just eat up, maybe even put it even more in the middle, but you can't get much more than it is.
0: I guess run a play and call a timeout, I think.
1: They're going to, clock does not start until the snap of the football, so now Caleros a little bit confused, so.
0: Blue Bombers timeout, yeah. So,
1: you know what? Stamps just had him, and the big play was that one that they just did 2 plays ago with the big 22-yarder. You gamble on the blitz, you don't get to him, and then another comeback route. How many times have we said that?
0: So there's drama in the air. Let's set the stage. 7 seconds remain. The Calgary Stampeders lead 28-27, but Winnipeg has the ball at the Calgary 30-yard line. As mentioned, inside the 40, Castile was perfect last year. There is no wind to get in his way or alter the kick. And the Blue Bombers, I'm sure, just going to fall down and call a timeout or something. They run to the left, get to the 29-yard line.
1: Well, they have to call a timeout. Yep. Pushing and shoving going on, frustration by Calgary, and Perkins, the quarterback, was pushing. But, yep, Castillo in directly right in the middle of the field. I think the only way Stamps are going to win this game is if they block this kick.
0: Yep. So, for the win from 37. That's where Castillo's kick will be. No wind. 4 seconds remain. Crowd trying to ice him. Here we go. It's snapped. It's down. Castillo steps into the kick. It's going. It's going. It is good. And the Winnipeg Blue Bombers, on a last play field goal, have won the season opener, defeating the Calgary Stampeders by a count of 30-28. A back and forth game. Last team with the ball was Winnipeg, and they capture it. So there's your ball game. The final score, the Winnipeg Blue Bombers 30, the Calgary Stampeders 28, in a heartbreaking opening game loss. Up next, the Wolf Chevrolet Buick GMC post-game show. This is QR Calgary Stampeders football.
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5: Well, doesn't that remind you a little bit of the Western semifinal last year in Vancouver? The Calgary Stampeders score late, but they leave time on the clock for the Winnipeg Blue Bombers to get the final drive and the final kick, a walk-off 37-yarder by Sergio Castillo as the 2026 CFL season is underway. Tough one for the Calgary Stampeders. They fall 30-28 to the Winnipeg Blue Bombers. And, yeah, as a Stampeder fan, I know you're probably disappointed, but I will say this, Greg Peterson, that's a pretty good start to the CFL season. Overtime last night between Hamilton and Montreal, and a very entertaining, a very exciting finish tonight at McMahon Stadium.
6: Very exciting game. You couldn't ask for better. You have a team drive the ball down the last 2 minutes and 50 seconds all the way down, like over 100 yards. And then, it was just an up-and-down game. And, yeah, Stampeders are going to be extremely disappointed they blew this one. And when you lose a game like that, Jock, you just think of all the mini plays, a couple plays here and there that could have won the game. That's what's going to happen, but a great football game.
5: 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Yeah, it was a game that was so exciting in the first half. It was the Winnipeg Blue Bombers opening the scoring as they get a 19-yard touchdown run from Brady Oliveira. Kickoff single. It was 8-0 after 15 minutes of play. The second quarter is where the Calgary Stampeders really excelled. Three touchdowns for the Calgary Stampeders in that second quarter. A 1-yard touchdown run by Quincy Vaughn. A 1-yard touchdown run by Dietrich Mills. A 22-yard touchdown catch by Eric Brooks. Dietrich Mills went off in the first half with 95 yards on the ground. Not quite as effective in the second half. Winnipeg regains the lead in the third quarter. It was a 15-yard touchdown catch by Tim White. Another kickoff single. Winnipeg extends the lead with a 21-yard field goal by Castillo at the 3:15 mark of the fourth quarter. Didn't look good for the Calgary Stampeders. They were on their own 6-yard line, and then Vernon Adams was sacked, and you're thinking, uh-oh, this is not going to work out, or at least end well for the Calgary Stampeders. But Vernon Adams did engineer an amazing drive. 15 plays, 104 yards, and the Calgary Stampeders took the lead late in this game. However, they left 1 minute and 4 seconds on the clock, and the Winnipeg Blue Bombers were able to capitalize with that game-winning 37-yard field goal by Sergio Castillo. And, you know, there's three elements to every football game. As you know, Greg, there's offense, there's defense, there's special teams. And I will say this, Winnipeg won two of the three because Ceresna had a game with four quarterback sacks, and special teams, You know, it was a missed field goal by the Calgary Stampeders. The rookie

0: Kicker. They gave up three singles in this game, and Trey Lavelle, he had a dynamic game as well.
1: Yeah, that could be the difference in the game right there. I mean, you're exactly right. They won two of the three, and they just didn't. Lavelle came up with big plays at the right time. So we got to get those 3 points. You just have to. You knew right when we missed it. I knew it was going to come back to haunt us, and it did. It really did.
0: Mm-hmm. No, it's so true. So you know the game basically is decided by three singles. You had a kickoff single and two kickoff singles and a punt single. And that is the difference in this game, because other than that, it was head-to-head, these two very, very good teams in the Western Conference. Mark Steven is on his way down to the Calgary Stampeder dressing room. We're going to hear from head coach Dave Dickinson, the post-game huddle, in just a few minutes. We're going to do that for Hearth and Home Fireplace and Home Renovations. And as a matter of fact, we're ready to go with the coach right now, Mark.
2: All right, we do have Stampeder head coach Dave Dickinson here. And, Dave, I guess back and forth, last team with the ball won. It was just a crazy game with a lot of momentum shifts.
3: Yeah, I was disappointed in the second half. Offensively, we really, really stalled. We got a touchdown late, but it just wasn't the same team in that second half. We fought hard, but it wasn't probably good football or winning football. So, they won the turnover battle, I'll bet. And then it does seem to come down to a kick, and they made theirs.
2: And a couple of things, Valvo had a lot of yards, maybe changed field position a little bit, and they started out on their last drive at the 40 as well, so just small special team kind of things.
3: Yeah, I mean, we let balls go over our head, and it stopped in the end zone. The wind was just so crazy, whether it was with you or against you, it was hard to judge. Jude was probably amped up, and the ball went out. You know, single or not, it was going to be a field goal to win, so I'm not too worried about it. That's the way it rolls. But too many other plays, too many other times in the game, I think we could have had a chance to really create momentum and get the lead, but we didn't do it.
2: That's the thing. The second quarter, you seemed to pack most of your offense into it. That went really well, but as you say, really slow until the very end in the second half.
3: Yeah, I mean, we got away from Mills. He was our spark plug early. We did make some big catches and throws late, which is a positive. It's just, too many missed opportunities that third quarter. We didn't do anything as an offense.
2: Tevin Jones came to the rescue in that deciding drive, which was 15 plays and 104 yards. You don't see that very often, like maybe never.
3: I mean, that shows a lot about the team. You know what I mean? That really does. We're fighting. And we came through. But, they had time. Like you said, they made their throws. They attacked our corners. Say what you want. They attacked our corners, and they had success.
2: Yeah, and Oliver was a bit of a handful tonight as well. He was certainly their go-to guy until the very end.
3: Yeah, probably didn't tackle well enough, and give them credit first off. They were physical. They came to play. I don't know what the stats were or anything like that, but it did seem like they did a good job on the line of scrimmage. We got after Zach a little bit, but you usually don't win if you can't get after the quarterback more than that.
2: And Serezda pretty good as well, and harassed Vernon for much of the night there.
3: Yeah, I mean, we like I said, once we missed out on our run game in the second half, it did feel like they were able to get pressure on him. We'll have to take a look at where we think they. The first game of the year is hard on both teams, but I will say this: there's a lot of stuff out there that we really hadn't prepped for. So, it is what it is. We'll get them all ready for the next time. But it was just they did a lot of different stuff that we hadn't seen with personnel, with a bunch of linebackers all over the place, and. Credit that our guys kept fighting. The negative is that, we'd like to make that one play to get the win.
2: All right. Well, a wild back and forth game. Dave, 0-1, a bit of a bye week, and regroup for the next game in a couple weeks.
3: Yeah, not what we wanted, but we're going to keep working.
2: All right, Dave, thank you very much.
3: Thank you.
2: Head coach Dave Dickinson joins us in the dressing room. More in a moment.
0: All right, Mark, good stuff. 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We'll take our first time out here on the post-game show. Calgary Stampeders lose a tough one at McMahon Stadium, a 2-point loss to the Winnipeg Blue Bombers. 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
3: Micah Tykes and the Calgary Stampeders falling to the Winnipeg Blue Bombers tonight. They lose by a couple of points, 30-28 is your final here at McMahon Stadium, as the CFL season is, in fact, underway, which is a very, very good thing. As Mark mentioned, the Calgary Stampeders get a bye week. The Saskatchewan Roughriders, the defending Grey Cup champions, who are having a bye week this weekend, they will be the next opponent here at McMahon Stadium. That is Saturday, June the 20th, a 5 o'clock kickoff at McMahon Stadium. We're going to get to the drive of the game for the Alberta Ford dealers. But Greg Peterson, before we go back to Mark Stephen as well in the Calgary Stampeder dressing room, maybe a quick look at the stats story. And let's look at the individual stats first. Pretty even between Zach Collaros and Vernon Adams. Vernon Adams completes 17 of 27, 239 yards, a touchdown. Zach Collaros completes 17 of 28, 233 yards, one touchdown, one interception. The biggest difference was Vernon was sacked four times, and Zach was only sacked once.
4: Yeah, and that's a lot of that was Jake Ceresna, but Vernon, that second half, instead of sneaking out of the pocket, he wasn't able to, and they were just bringing him down. So, you know, Vernon's, I think, got to get out quicker, and teams were, they adjusted to him. That first half, he beat him, and they adjusted, and Vernon has to adjust to their adjustments.
3: Yeah, you heard Dave Dickinson. You know, he was obviously disappointed with the performance in the team, and they did go away from Dietrich Mills in the second half. But I think you nailed it. It's not all on the Calgary Stampeders. You got to give Winnipeg and Mike O'Shea some credit.
4: Oh, yeah, they played a really good game. And
3: they made adjustments, too.
4: They made adjustments, and we heard Dave say they came out and they had a bunch of formations and on defense that kind of confused. They had all these linebackers in there, and they weren't playing any DBs or hardly at all. And, you know, that would confuse me if I'm a quarterback and I go out and I see, oh, where the heck are the DBs? Okay, these are all guys linebacker. You don't know where to go. And I think next time they'll be a little bit prepared for that.
3: Your number one key to the game for the Alberta Ford dealers was stop the run. And obviously, that did not happen tonight. The Calgary Stampeders allowed Brady Oliveira to go off tonight. 15 carries for 113 yards at a touchdown. But Brady Oliveira also good, catching the ball, 3 catches for 24 yards. Now Dietrich Mills obviously had a very, very good game as well. 16 carries for 112 yards, and he also had a touchdown. We'll talk more about that in a few minutes. We're going to go back down to the Calgary Stampeder dressing room. One of the newest members of the Calgary Stampeders. Mark, who are you with?
5: With Tyreek McAllister, and while Tyreek back and forth, last team with the ball, 4 seconds to go, and just a crazy game with a lot of seesaw events that took place.
6: Yeah, man, I mean, that's just how the CFL is. You know, one team gets the ball, and you know how the clock is, 3 minutes, 2 minutes, it's still a long game. So, you know, it's just how the CFL is.
5: Really good offense in the second quarter. You jammed 3 touchdowns in there. Got away from a bit in the third. And what was the spark in the fourth quarter that had you go on that spectacular 104-yard drive?
6: You know, we just came together as a group on offense, and we just told ourselves, you know, we got to go make plays. You know, we got to get in the box. You know, our team needed us, and, you know, we stepped up and we got in the box. So.
5: How about the return game? How did you feel you did in your first Stampeder game?
6: It was okay. You know, I know I could have been better with, you know, certain stuff. I had one drop. And, you know, kickoff return, I had some holes I could have hit better. But, you know, we're learning. We're a new group. So, you know, we'll get it together. We'll get it rolling soon. So,
5: guys, any questions for Tyreek?
3: Tyreek, I'm curious, you know, on some of those kicks. And you have to make a split decision. You know, do you take the ball out of the end zone? Do you let it go into the end zone? Do you concede the single? Take us through the process. What's going through your mind in that situation?
6: I'm just doing what my coaches, you know, asking me. You know, they tell me get at a certain yard line because, you know, the wind, how the wind is kicked, how the wind is blowing. And, you know, if they kick it, if it look a certain way, and I have to back up for it, you know, they just tell me just let it go. And you know, hopefully it carry out the end zone. But if not, you know, we'll deal with it and we'll take the point. But you know, I just do what my coaches tell me.
3: Yeah, you know, take

0: take it on the 40-yard line. I do understand that. Did that win make it difficult? Was the ball sort of fluttering a little bit? Was there any challenges there?
1: Yeah, a little bit. You know, early on, the win was a little factor. But, you know, as a returner, you know, we deal with that. So, you know, we got to adjust and play as well as we can with it. So.
2: Right. Well, Tyreek, listen, thank you very much for stopping by and, you know, a little bit of time to think about it and on to the Saskatchewan game.
1: Yeah, yes, sir.
2: All right. And also, we have another guest here, guys, coming by for a second. We've got Devin Jones stopping by, who had a big series of catches coming down the stretch and going to join us here. And Devin, just first of all, your thoughts on the game, a spectacular drive, 104 yards, and yet you're on the losing end of a tough ball game.
3: Yep. We just got to take things one day at a time. You know, we don't lose, we learn.
2: Yep.
3: So we'll come back better next time.
2: Okay. Just take us through that last drive. 15-play drives, 104 yards. That's pretty close to unheard of, and yet you're able to pull it off.
3: We know what we can do. It's just that we just got to put one foot in front of the other. Each play, we just focus on that play, not the next, not the past, and we do what we have to do.
2: Yeah, and you and Jaden Philpott seem to be working off each other very well.
3: Yeah, Jaden is a great player. His energy, I just feed off of it, and hopefully he feeds off my energy as long as with the linemen too, them blocking and VA doing his thing. So I'm just glad that we can get down there and do our thing.
2: All right. Guys, any questions for Tevin?
0: Tevin, talk about your quarterback for a second, because I go back to that final drive, and Jake Ceresna gets a sack when you're on the 6-yard line, and then Vernon steps right back out and gets a huge first down to Jaden Philpott. And then, you know, he gets sacked again by Jake Ceresna. You make a huge first down catch by 15. To me, that just showed something about your quarterback.
3: Yeah, it's a minor setback for a major comeback. You know, VA is a warrior, so it gets to the point to where it don't matter what just happened. We just know that VA is going to make a play. That's why we call him Big Play VA.
0: Big Play VA. How disappointing is it in that dressing room right now? Because that's a game that you did let slip away.
3: It is disappointing, but we got to – today we'll fill everything. Tomorrow we'll go over our mistakes, and then we'll get over it. But as of right now, we just got to take it straight up, you know, just like a man should, and focus on our mistakes and move on from there.
2: Tevin, thank you very much for coming by. A good game individually, but as you can tell, the quiet dressing room suggests not the time for personal celebrations right now.
3: Right.
2: Okay. Thanks, Tevin.
3: Thank you.
2: Tevin Jones joining us. Guys, we'll get another guest from the room in just a moment's time.
0: All right. Sounds good, Mark. Greg, let's get to the drive of the game. The drive of the game brought to you by the Alberta Ford dealers.
4: Well, I think you're going to agree.
0: It's a pretty easy one. If you get this one wrong, you're in trouble.
4: Yeah, exactly. It could be the drive of the year, as Mark kept saying. But
0: if they win the game, yes.
4: Yeah, well, it was an incredible drive. You got about, I think it was about 2 minutes and 46 seconds left. You're down by 6 points, so you can win the game. And I wasn't very confident, but the Stampeders proved me wrong. They went 15 plays, 104 yards, 8 passes, and 5 runs. And all of a sudden, Vernon was just on fire, drilling over to Tavon Jones and to Jaden Philpott, and it was just a super drive. And then, of course, capped off and with that huge play by Brooks, his second big play of the game. And what a drive that one. And I hope we have many more this year, but I don't know if we're going to see another drive like that this year.
0: You know, the amazing thing about that drive, too, you know, Vernon Adams, I talk about, you know, getting sacked twice and coming back with the huge first down throws. Mm-hmm. But he also did short yardage on that drive, which is crazy.
4: And that's just because you have to get up over the ball. And I comment on it during the broadcast. The most thing that impressed me the most was how they just didn't eat up the clock. They were right up over the ball. They knew what to do. Obviously, they've been practicing a lot.
0: Without a doubt. I had Dave Dickinson on Sports Talk with Jock, and Dave Dickinson said he's most impressed, and he's thinking the linebacking core is going to be the most improved group, you know, with this football club. And you saw that today. Kyle Wilson, you know, you also have Markell Lee in the middle. And I bring that up because in the dressing room right now with Kyle Wilson is Mark Stephen.
2: Well, Kyle, a strong personal game. It was just back and forth. Momentum shifts. And in the end, they had one more kick in them. Just your overall thoughts on how things went.
5: Yeah, it was a good opening game. Just a lot of stuff we need to clean up on. We'll see it on film and make the right adjustments we need to make.
2: It seemed they were pounding the ball early, and they were defying you and challenging you to stop Oliveira, which you did, the longer the game went on.
5: Yeah, for sure. That's just our main thing. You know, winning first down, stopping the run game, trying to make the other team one-dimensional. So we just got to get better on that.
2: Mm-hmm. Overall, just some thoughts on the game, the momentum shifts. What's it like being in a game like that where your offense is taking charge, then their offense

0: comes on, does some things, kind of like a couple of heavyweight fighters out there at times.
1: Yeah, that's what makes, you know, football games fun, you know, just the back and forth, you know, competitive games like that, close scoring, coming down to the wire. We just got to find a way to pull out the win.
0: Any questions upstairs, guys?
2: Kyle, despite the loss, I still got to think you got to feel good about this defense. You know, and we didn't have Flo in this game. We didn't have Jalen Hutchins in this game. But you know, and it was too bad to lose Sheldon Arnold, obviously, in that last preseason game. But there seems to be some vibe with this D.
1: Yeah, for sure. It's a great group. You know, we got playmakers at every level of the defense. Like I said, we just got to watch the film. And, you know, as soon as we clean up a lot of things, we'll be clicking and we'll be, you know, firing on all cylinders. I'm excited.
0: All right. Well, that's about it, Kyle. Again, a very tough loss, but just some things to build on. You've got some time to do that, and appreciate you stopping by.
1: Yes, sir. Thank you.
0: Kyle Wilson stopping by, guys, in the Stampeder dressing room, and that's the story here for tonight. Heartbreaking 30-28 last play loss to the Winnipeg Blue Bombers. Bye week, because there's lots of bye weeks in the first 2 weeks, so the Stampeders are off. Next game is June 20th when the Saskatchewan Roughriders are here. 5 o'clock kickoff, meaning our pregame show hits the air at 3:30, and that's tonight. Dressing room story.
2: You know, it's interesting, Greg, back to your drive of the game. And I've already had a couple of texts and people saying, Dave Dickinson's got to learn about clock management. You can't leave a minute and 4 seconds left on the clock situation. And I sort of chuckled.
3: You score when you can score.
2: Exactly. And what do? You don't throw the 32-yard pass to Eric Brooks to get you under the three-yard line?
3: That's not what you do. You're just going down. I think that was a And I said it. I think it was brilliant clock management, how they would get over the ball. And, I mean, you don't say, okay, we're not going to get over the ball. We're going to let another 10 seconds drip off the clock because we know how it's going to end. We don't want it. No, you're just down there to score, and they did. And they, as I said, if you've got can something to show exactly what you do in a situation like that, that's you go show that film. That was just perfect.
2: You know, in a minute, I almost thought that Winnipeg's defense let them score, because the score by Vernon Adams was interesting. The fake handoff to Dietrich Mills, do you think they let them score? Do you think they just got totally psyched out?
3: They just, Stamps were playing great. There's no way that Winnipeg was letting them score, so that they're going to take the risk that we're going to get a big play down the field after it's second and long, and we're going to have Castillo hit the field goal. There's no way. That's just not going to happen.
2: Not going to happen.
3: No way.
2: even with, you know, a minute left.
3: Time you might do that is if they're on the one-yard line.
2: Yeah,
3: and
2: they're on
3: want
2: the
3: to eat the clock. But, they're the trying to stop them. There's just absolutely no way.
2: And it was a great fake, because I thought Dietrich Mills had the ball, and he didn't have the ball.
3: I saw it, but no, that's not what they wanted to do down there. But nope, it was just a great way to. I thought we were going to win the game off that, but I'm going to get to my turning point. It happened about two plays later.
2: Well, guess what? That's a great segue, because we got to take a break, and we're going to come back and get to the game turning point for Wolf Cadillac. Yes. Stick with us. This is the postgame show. This is the home of the Calgary Stampeders. Stampeders lose 30-28 to the Winnipeg Blue Bombers as the CFL season is underway. You heard it all right here on QR Calgary.
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2: Welcome back to the postgame show. Jock Wilson and Greg Peterson live in the press box here at McMahon Stadium. The Billy Powers press box after a disappointing loss for the Calgary Stampeders. A tight one, a close one, but it's still a loss. A 37-yard walk-off by Sergio Castillo, the game-winning field goal. No time left on the clock. 30-28 is your final. So, Greg Peterson, that brings us to the game turning point for Wolf Cadillac. And there's always two or three moments in the game where you think that could be the turning point. What was your turning point tonight?
3: Yeah, you're exactly right. There's always lots of turning point, but the one I'm going to have is the Stampeders got him back on the 40-yard line. I can't remember if it was second down or first down, but they just had to get a big play. They had to have a big stop, and the worst thing they could do is get a deep pass down the middle on a comeback route, which they've been running all night, and get him about 30 yards and get him right into the field goal range. And that's exactly what happened. I honestly thought, okay, stop him here, and we got a chance to win this game, and then they got to put it up. But I thought that one play that...
2: Pokey Wilson, 27 yards?
3: Yeah, 27 yards. That's a lot of yardage at a time like this. I thought that was a turning point in the game.
2: The corners had a tough game.
3: They did. They had a tough game, and they were playing a little bit soft, I thought, and we just got killed on the comeback route. And you know what? Sometimes you just gamble that or take the risk that they might go deep on you, and there's going to be... The odds of getting a deep pass is a heck of a lot lower than having a comeback route. And we just got killed on that. We saw it all night. Guys coming back to the ball. And we were just playing too soft, I thought.
2: Yeah, I think that's a great turning point. I was looking, you know, because for whatever reason, the Stampeders didn't have their mojo in the third quarter.
3: No.
2: And I go back, you know, to the third quarter where the Calgary Stampeders, you know, find Dejon Brissett, and it's a beautiful catch, double coverage, and you're thinking, okay, they're going to get things going here. And then there was the holding penalty for Christy Nicanu. And then right after that, a time count penalty. And you're going, what in the heck is going on here? And then, of course, right after that, Vernon Adams fumbles the ball. And that whole series sort of summed up the third quarter for me because, yes, you know, they got the interception, right? They got the ball back with the interception by Morris Brash. But the fact of the matter is that sequence sort of summed it up for me because a terrible penalty, a time count penalty, and then the fumble, and you're going, okay, that was not good.
3: Yeah, that was definitely one of the turning points in the game. Yeah, and we talk about there's always a couple turning points, but that definitely was one, yeah.
2: There you go. Quarterback sacks by the Calgary Stampeders means very, very good things for the Calgary Children's Foundation this season because Alpine Credits will donate $100 to the Calgary Children's Foundation. Now, too bad it's not the entire game because if you include the Winnipeg Blue Bombers and Jake Serezna, he was a one-man wrecking crew out there today with four quarterback sacks. But yes, Clarence Hicks, who predicts he could get 20 this year, that's his goal. He gets on the board, so that's a nice $100 donation to the Calgary Children's Foundation from Alpine Credits. And I will say this, Greg Peterson, he was held about three or four times I saw in the first half.
3: Yeah.
2: It was, and he was not happy about it. And it's frustrating for a defensive player when you think you're getting after the quarterback and then there's just nothing you can do.
3: Well, exactly. But I will I'm still whirling around in my mind thinking maybe he should be defensive player of the game because he had three pressures and huge pressures. And what I mean by that is you're causing the play. Even though you don't get the sack, you do such a good job of getting around your guy that you're making that quarterback throw the ball early, and you're even getting a hit on him that's not illegal. And he had three of those, which is quite a bit.
2: Yes, true enough. This is the Wolf Chevrolet Buick GMC postgame show. And by the way, the game turning point for Wolf Cadillac, I should mention that you can get that luxury experience at their new Cadillac location, which is 756 101st Street Southwest, or you can check them out online, wolfcalgary.com. That is the game turning point.

0: Right. Well, we got to turn things around here on the post game show. We got to take another timeout. We're going to get to our marquee matchup. We'll get to our four stars of the game. Still a little business to do here on the post game show before we open up the phone lines and get to the fifth quarter call-in show. This is the home of the Calgary Stampeders. Jock and Greg live from the press box. This is QR Calgary.
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0: Welcome back to the Wolf Cadillac post-game show. Wolf Chevrolet Buick GMC. So much still to come here on the post-game show. Now, we just got a text. We're not going to out this individual, but he is a member of the Stampeder alumni and very well-respected individual in this community. He just said, Greg, Jock, the turning point was the kick through the end zone after the touchdown late in the game by Jude. Now, Dave Dickinson did talk a little bit about that. He said, hey, it was still going to be a three-point game, everything from that standpoint. But the new rule does place the ball on the 40-yard line. A single point didn't mean anything in that situation. And I don't think Jude was trying to do it, but he did try to pin them back. And they were hoping to get down the field. And it did turn out to be a very crucial play in this game.
8: It was, because the next play put him in field goal range. So thank you, Stu Laird.
0: You're going to out him.
8: I'll out him. Well, Stu's got a very smart guy. Roomed with him for 9 years on the road. One of the smartest guys in football I know. So I think it is a turning point.
0: I thought he didn't want to be named.
8: No, he didn't say that.
0: But that did not come
8: from me. Oh, well. So what, Stu?
0: Oops. That's on Greg Peterson.
8: Well, everybody's got their turning point, and Stu's right in many ways. I said he's right, so there.
0: Yeah,
8: he can't be mad at me.
0: That's true. You got to read the whole text.
8: Sorry, I didn't read that one, Stu.
0: Oh, that is too funny. The marquee matchup is brought to you by...
8: Get it in your original text and I would have read it, okay?
0: Exactly right. The marquee matchup brought to you by Country Hills Toyota. And your marquee matchup tonight, it really was focused around Brady Oliveira. Brady Oliveira is one of the top running backs in the Canadian game. You know, obviously last year he was the top player in the top 50 for TSN. This year I think he was number 8, you know, on the list. So he didn't have the great numbers. You know, Tommy Condell is the new offensive coordinator in Winnipeg. And you really did think, you know, I'm going to watch this guy and see how the Calgary Stampeders can stop him. And they just couldn't.
8: Well, and he is so good at, he acts like he's going to block, and then he just sneaks out. And you know, the way you can do two things, I guess. And you can spy him like you do a quarterback, but then he

0: so big, he still gets the ball and he'll break a tackle, or you got 6 yards at least. The other thing you can do is just grab him. Just grab him at the line of scrimmage. Not even let him get out. I don't think the refs are going to call it. That's probably the way I would do it. He's going to fake block, and I'm going to fake my rush. And just grab him, don't let him out. But that play just kills the Stampeder. And not just them. It kills everybody. They're just so good at that.
1: Yeah. No, and hey, Dietrich Mills had a really, really good game in this. They were basically even as far as the yards on the ground. And, you know, even Dietrich Mills had a couple of catches in this game, I believe, as well. But, you know, it's funny. We're not talking. He had one catch, sorry. But we're not talking about Dietrich Mills. We're talking about Brady Oliveira.
0: Well, and it's like he and Kolaris just got it down so good, and they do it so well. And whenever they're in trouble, it's almost like that's their crutch. They just go back to it every time, and it seems to work every time. We're not the only team that hasn't been able to stop them. But, you know, teams are going to look at this film, and they're going to figure out their own ways to try and stop them. But nobody's been able to. He's been doing that for years, and he's just so good at it.
1: Yeah. The one person that's probably going to – the one coach that's probably going to spend a lot of time in the film room in the next 48 hours is Craig Dickinson, because he will not be happy with the way special teams play today.
0: No, we got beat on special teams. I mean, but as I said in the pregame, this is going to be tough. We're playing against the best kicker in the league, in my mind. We're playing against a punter that sprays the ball everywhere. He's got every kick in the book. He can spiral it. He kicks it out of bounds. He can do the end-over-end kick. And by far, we got the best returner. So we were up against the best tonight. And, you know, that the best, I think, Vavil, but mostly the returner, that guy really hurt us.
1: Yeah, well, he had a couple of returns tonight. What was the one, the big return in the first half for 54 yards? You know, that set up a touchdown, you know, a pretty short drive for them. And then he had the one big one in the second one, too, which went for 34 yards. And those two big plays, you know, were huge turning points.
0: And they're also very good with their big guys. They hold you up at the line. They draft to get a bunch of big, long-armed linebackers that are just good on teams. So they're very good. They got the talent galore on special teams over on that side of the football.
1: The marquee matchup brought to you by Country Hills Toyota, where you get free tires always at your Toyota giant, Country Hills Toyota. So, Greg Peterson, before we get to the fifth quarter call-in show, you got to get to your four stars of the night. Offense, defense, special teams, and your top Canadian. So let's start on offense. From a Calgary Stampeder perspective, where are you going?
0: That was very tough. You know, I even asked you about Vernon Adams. I thought I was really going to give it to him. I thought he did well, and Jones played really well. But I'm going to give it to you because I think you're right. You kind of helped me on this one. Dietrich Mills, 16 carries, 112 yards, one TD. He was going. They just didn't give him the ball that second half. But Dietrich Mills had a great game.
1: I would have been okay if you gave it to Vernon Adams, though, too, because Vernon Adams showed it after getting sacked, coming back with the big throws, even using the situation on short yardage. You know, he didn't have a great third quarter. That was the only downside. But some of that wasn't on him. You know, that was Chris Nuchanan with the hold that, you know, killed one drive. So, you know, even the fumble that Vernon Adams had in this game, you know, he was trying to do something with his legs and just, you know, going from that.
0: And he did. Vernon played a very good game. I was totally happy with Vernon Adams' play tonight.
1: But Dietrich Mills is our offensive star. So where are you going on defense?
0: Again, nobody really, but I'm going to go with Clarence Hicks. He had one defensive tackle, one sack, but again, go back to those four pressures. They don't even keep a stat on that, but as a defensive lineman, they should, because a pressure is going to be an incomplete pass or something bad happening for the offense. So I picked Clarence Hicks. He played with a lot of passion, as he always does. So that's who I picked.
1: No, that's a good choice. Maybe your toughest choice tonight is who is your top special teams player? Because I no one comes to mind for me tonight.
0: Well, yeah, I can't pick the kicker. I can't pick the returner. I can't pick the punter, which are usually it. So I then look to the horses, as I call them. And a guy that really did quite well, I think he had three special teams. Godfrey Onyeka was on a lot of tackles, three. So he picked up where he left off from last year, that good tackler down on special teams. I picked him.
1: Godfrey Onyeka is your top special teams player. And I have a pretty good indication where you're going top Canadian, but I'm going to let you go.
0: Well, I was going to go with Galen Philpott.
1: That's a no-brainer.
0: Okay, well, sometimes my no-brainers don't work out, and I'm a dumb-brainer on it. So five catches, 98 yards, and, yeah, he had a really good game. And I talked in the you said, what does he need to do this year? I go, he needs to not be ordinary. He needs to excel, and so had a great game.
1: Yeah, he really did. And he was noticeable and had a couple of huge catches, obviously, and ends the night with, five catches,

0: 7 targets, 96 yards. And
1: tough catches, too.
0: Yeah, some very tough catches. And, of course, had the big one to set up their first touchdown. That was that 51-yard catch, which was very, very pretty to watch as the Calgary Stampeders did score 3 majors in that second quarter. The majors tonight coming from Quincy Vaughn, Dietrich Mills, Eric Brooks, Vernon Adams. But your top receiver was Jalen Philpott. And we said in the pregame show, you know, this has potentially, you know, and I do think there's a little bit of a battle between him and his brother Tyson. And Tyson made the big catch for a touchdown last night. I think that actually motivates Jalen even more.
1: Yeah, why not a little brother? But I know that they really got a lot of admiration, respect. As a matter of fact, our select team last year, by the way, we went to BC. This is the selects as being the Bantam All-Star team for Calgary. And we played against Corey Philpott's group that he has.
0: Okay.
1: And his two coaches were his sons, Jalen and
0: Cool.
1: we played against them. Cool. They're very good close brothers, and yeah, a little competition there is good.
0: But it's friendly. Competition is good. It's a friendly, good competition without a doubt. Did you beat them?
1: Yes, we did. Two games? We crushed them.
0: You crushed them.
1: That's right.
0: Well, I like to hear that. That's even better. Hey, that concludes the Wolf Chevrolet Buick GMC postgame show. He's Greg Peterson. I'm Jock Wilson. We're not going anywhere. I'm sure you've got a few things to say. We're going to open up the phone lines. We're going to do that right now. 403-974-8255. If you want to talk a little Stampeder football, what are your thoughts on the first game of the season? We would love to hear from you. This is QR Calgary. This is Alberta Ford Dealer Stampeder Football.
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0: Well, we are one game into a brand new CFL season. It was a heartbreaking 2-point loss, a walk-off field goal by the Winnipeg Blue Bombers, and we've already got our first fire the coach text. Like, I, you know, sometimes I just have to chuckle. Jim,

0: Says Jock, great to hear you again, but the frustration is huge. I think the game is past Dickinson by Corey Mace or Ryan Dinwiddie should be coaching this team. I don't even know what to say to that.
1: Well, I just disagree. So
0: okay, let's talk again, Jim. Maybe a little later on in the season before we go jump off any bridges or anything. It's one game into an 18 game season. Let's see what Al has to say. Al, welcome to the show. Okay, maybe I'm having some issues here with my phone board, so I'm going to try this one more time. No? Okay. Back at the station, we have Steve Norton, who is my outstanding technical producer. And Steve, you're going to have to try to bring on the calls for me since I cannot. So why don't we go to Bill on line number 4, if you don't mind, Steve. Let's go to Bill. Hey, Bill, welcome to the show.
2: Yeah, hi, guys. Hi. It was an entertaining night. We kind of went into the first half with lots of fun. And then the third quarter, the Saints just kind of seemed to lose something. I don't quite know what it was. I think perhaps it was, it looked like the Winnipeg coaches did a better job of making halftime adjustments. Mm-hmm. And it looked like the Stamps were trying to find that their groove that they had in the first half of the game.
0: I agree 100%. I think you got to give Mike O'Shea some credit because even Dave Dickinson admitted he saw some looks, from their linebacking core that he hadn't seen. And so, yeah, Mike O'Shea's a good coach. Oh, you're not there anymore. You lost you. Oh, are you still there?
3: This is Al.
0: Oh, Al. Okay, we're all over the place here tonight. no problem. Hey, Al, welcome to the show.
3: I'm back.
0: Okay, good stuff.
3: I don't want to fire Dickinson. I'm okay with him.
0: Okay,
3: but
0: good.
3: I disagree with Greg and the clock management situation. Now, I've watched football for a long time, and you guys have too, so I respect that. Calgary got the ball with 2 minutes and 50 seconds to go. At one point, and I know that you kept saying, gee, they're doing really good. They're moving up to the ball fast. Anybody could see that there was going to be a lot of time left on that clock. Now, Calgary ran 15 plays in about a minute and 50 seconds when they scored. Because, Greg, you said that they scored. It was a 15-play drive. It took about a minute and 50 seconds to run 15 plays. Winnipeg got the ball with a minute and 4. At the 50-second mark, they were on the Calgary 45. They could have kicked the field goal there. There was way too much time left on the clock.
0: But hold it, Al.
3: We need to run up to the snap, the ball.
0: You were sacked twice. Quarterback was sacked twice in that play. Vernon Adams had to make two huge plays, one to Philpott, one to Tevin Jones. Are they not supposed to throw a 32-yard pass to Eric Brooks? They needed that play.
3: They can do that. I agree with that. And those were great plays.
0: Yes.
3: But then when they're down in the BCN, in the Winnipeg end there, and it's on the 35 or the 40-yard, you don't need to run out of bounds. There's still 2 minutes to go.
0: I just don't think you take the risk.
3: Guys, they left way too much time on the clock. Do you disagree with that?
1: I disagree with it. I think you score as quickly as you can.
0: Listen, here, the bottom line is, you remember, we've got the new rules, the new game clock, but for the final 3 minutes, we revert back to the old clock.
3: That's correct.
0: And so the old clock, yeah. And so it's it's not the NFL. You just can't run the clock out.
3: I know,
0: but
3: they ran 20. There were about 20 plays run in the last 3 minutes.
1: You and I will just disagree on it. I think that was a good thing, and it showed a very good clock management. You think I'm an idiot for thinking
3: maybe they should have slowed it down at the end. They could have ran the ball a bit more, given it to the running back, killed some clock. Even when it was first down on the 3, they could have ran the ball twice.
1: Well, the only thing I'll say to that, and I do.
0: Do you know how many times Dietrich Mills ran the ball on that drive?
3: Not enough.
0: Well, he ran it 3-4 times. So he had an 8-yard drive. He had an 8-yard run, a 3-yard run. He had a 4-yard run. He had a 2-yard run. Yeah. And you also had Vernon Adams on a short yardage run. So they did run the ball. But they had to go 106 freaking yards out.
3: I know, and they did it 15 plays, and there was still a minute and 4 seconds to go. Now, listen, one more thing. When you kick off after you score the touchdown, don't kick it into the end zone. Come on. They kicked it right through the end zone. Take a chance. Let the guy catch the ball. Tackle him. Run some clock. That's what I think.
1: I agree with you there. I think the kicker just didn't judge the wind.
3: Well, that's the coach.
0: That's not the coach.

0: points. They gave up 3 points.
1: But why is it the coach when the kicker didn't judge the wind and the wind took the ball a little bit? I don't think that's...
0: No, but the receiver, McAllister, said, and I'm talking about the 3 points now. Sorry to change.
2: Oh, okay.
0: He said the coaches told him, let the ball go over your head. Hey, we're paying this guy big bucks. Catch the ball, run it. Let's see what happens. Okay. We give up 3 points by the guy letting the ball bounce. I disagree. Anyways, it's my opinion. And
1: and you got the right, and we appreciate your call.
0: I'll let someone else see if they agree with me.
1: Let me say something, because I was a punt returner.
2: Yeah.
1: I didn't do kickoff returns, but they would tell you that they give you a general rule. If you stand on this yard line and it goes over your head, you let it go. So it's like, I don't know when the coaches, but that's how I was taught as a punt returner. So if you, in college ball, and that's where I did most of my punt, they said, if that ball is over your head, Greg, you always just leave it and let it roll in. So I think what he said was I was doing what the coaches said. Yeah, that's you teach them what to do. This particular situation, it didn't happen to work out, but generally you got to tell the returner what to do, and there's general rules they go by. I think that's what, who was it that was talking in the dressing room said he was just following the code, McAllister. Yeah. And that's, I think, what happened. You have these general rules you go by, so.
2: Yeah, okay, fair enough. The only thing, I'm going to have to watch the replay of that touchdown score by Vernon Adams. Because I'm still convinced they might have let him score. Because if they, you know, if you try to hammer the ball up the middle with Dietrich Mills, that could have taken some more time off the clock. But they did do that play, and I'm not sure if they totally baffled the Winnipeg Blue Bombers or the Winnipeg Blue Bombers just said, look.
1: I think it was just a great fake.
2: Yeah, I want to go back and watch that because.
1: Yeah, you can. I honestly don't think. You never know. They could fumble the ball. They could have a bad exchange, or you could stuff them on the one. And so,
2: well,
1: you know,
2: you're on the 3 yard line, and there's just over a minute left. And so, if you really and that's the one time where you could say, okay, can you just drive the ball up two times? You know, you take the quarterback and you do the quarterback sneak three times, and you just get a yard every time.
1: I just don't think it happened. I really don't. Yeah. But
2: so that's the only thing.
1: Yeah,
2: and I'm not a football coach. I'm just playing devil's advocate. So.
1: Yeah. Okay. Well, I just disagree with Al though. You don't try and juggle and say, okay, we're going to score a touchdown no matter what. So I'm going to make sure there's only 10 seconds left on the clock. You make a play when you have to make a play, and you score as quickly as you can.
2: Yeah. Here's a text from Ryan. Ryan, big Stampeder fan, usually in Abu Dhabi, but now he's in Malaysia, but he's a season ticket holder, and he comes to a lot of games when he's back in Calgary. He says, Jock, that was a very entertaining game for CFL fans, but an absolute gut punch for Stampeder fans. The Stamps lost this game because they fell asleep in the third quarter, lost both lines of scrimmage. I'm optimistic the team is going to be a lot better when Flo and Jalen are back and in the lineup. And yeah, you can add, Clark Barnes to that mix as well. Although, I'm not sure the receivers were the reason they lost this game tonight. So anyway, Ryan, appreciate that. Well, let's take a time out. We'll come back with more of your calls. It's the fifth quarter call-in show. Jock Wilson, Greg Peterson, 403-974-8255. This is Sports Talk with Jock.
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1: 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Keep it right here on QR Calgary all season long.
2: Yeah, that's great advice from Miles Brown. Keep it here on QR Calgary all season long. We are your home of Stampeder football. We have been for almost 35 years, heading into our 35th year of Stampeder play-by-play action on the home of the Stampeders. This is the fifth quarter call-in show. Jock Wilson and Greg Peterson. Let's go back to those phone lines. Let's bring Bob into the conversation. Hey, Bob, you're on the air with Jock and Greg.
3: How's it going, fellas?
2: Good. Just living the dream.
3: Living the dream, yeah. Hey, listen, we can talk about score too fast, kick off through the end zone, all that type of stuff. I think Calgary looked pretty good. I would say one thing, and I don't know if we've talked about it enough, is just how passive our secondary was throughout the whole game. And Caleros didn't have a great first half, to be honest with you, but it just seemed like anytime they needed 12, we were 15 off the ball. And it was just pitch and catch. And, last year when Slowick started, maybe it was a surprise, his scheme or whatever, but tonight it just looked like we were just giving them 15 too easily.
4: I totally agree with Bob. I think that they're doing comeback routes. And, you know, your comeback means you just – pretend you're going deep and come back to the ball. A lot of curl routes, and the way you stop that is you have to either bump or run and take a little bit more of a chance. But you're right, it is pitch and catch. There are just way too many of those deep curls and comeback routes on the outside caught. But Bob Slobeck is a very excellent football coach. I'm sure they're going to look at it along with their secondary coach, and they're going to make adjustments.
2: You bet.
4: Hey, Bob.
3: Yeah, and I think, like, if you're going to do that, and I understand that there was injuries and guys were moved around a little bit, mm-hmm. You know, and if you have pressure, that's easy to do. But if we weren't getting as much pressure as we hope to get tonight, then that's really tough to do. So it's, you know, it's one of those things where it's like, pick your poison, right?
4: Yeah, and as a defensive back, you hate getting beat deep. So you have psychological in your mind. There was one play that happened right by the bench of Winnipeg that I remember. And our corner turned his hips, because that's what you do when you think a guy's going deep instead of staying in your back pedal. And he just went around. And the receiver stopped and did a comeback. And there was like 25 yards between the receiver catching the ball and went our corner. They picked on our corners tonight, but they're going to have to adjust. And sometimes as a defensive back, you just have to say to yourself, you know what, I'm taking a chance here. I'm going to not protect the deep route and how you look like the goat if you get beat deep and just anticipate. But that's tough mentally on a defensive back. But sometimes you just got to do it. And you have to have real thick skin as a defensive back, because you're going to be the goat sometimes. You're going to get beat for a touchdown. So it's a very difficult position.
3: Yeah, and I think for game one, with missing who we were missing, I thought the Stampeders played great.
4: I did too,
3: I don't think there's anything to worry about other than maybe putting a few more bums in the stadium, but
2: yeah, that's a good point.
4: Good point,
3: that's,
4: Bob.
3: That's a different monster.
2: All right, Bob, thanks a lot. Appreciate the call. That is Bob. And yeah, you know what? That is disappointing when you look at the attendance, 17,743. Grey Cup year here in Calgary.
4: Yeah.
2: And, that's the fan base you get. And that's something that the challenge, and I know Jay McNeil is working on it and trying to do, but that is disappointing for a home opener.
4: It really is. You got to have more. And you know what? I'm in minor football, and you've got... It's a struggle now that to keep the young people, that they've got so many opportunities. They can play soccer, this or that. Mm-hmm. And not only that, we just got the whole NFL thing. We got all these young kids that they just live off and they'll watch a NFL game, but they won't come to a CFL game. So I know they're trying, but the good point is that they just signed a very good new deal with TV, and we're not in any financial trouble because of it.
2: But, you got some great ownership, in this league for sure. This may be the best text of the night because this is a great point. This texter didn't leave a name, just got the number, but it says, on a punt, you often accept giving up the point in a trade for 40 yards. Yeah, and that's what you get. You get to start the ball on the 40-yard line. Nobody has a

0: assumed the rouge. Nobody has ever assumed the rouge in the first quarter would end up costing you the game.
1: Yeah.
0: He says the real points to worry about was the missed field goal from 45 yards.
1: You know what? I was thinking that exact thing. I was going to say that the points that we got happened in a game time when you want the field position. I was thinking that all along, Jock. That's exactly right. Where we have an opportunity to make 3 points, we didn't get it.
0: Right.
1: Those other ones, you don't know if it's going to last. You know, how can you predict it at the end of the game when you're giving it up? And so I totally agree with it. Yeah. I was going to say it, but I didn't get the catch.
0: Yeah, 45-yard field goal missed, and that there's your ball game.
1: There's the ball game. You got to make those.
0: Yeah.
1: That's your chance to make them.
0: If Winnipeg has to score a touchdown with a minute and 4 seconds left, we're probably talking about a different result.
1: Well, you don't know if the game's going to come down to 3 points or 1 point or whatever when you're making those decisions at the beginning of the game.
0: Hey, it's already past 11 o'clock. We got four more callers to get to on the phone lines here. Don, Mark, Ed, and Dan, we're going to do that. So let's take one more before we take a break. We'll go back to the top of the board, Steve. Let's go to Don. Hey, Don, welcome to the show.
2: Hey, first of all, I want to give you guys kudos to... I streamed the game from Edmonton, the exhibition game. Those guys from Ched, ugh, terrible.
0: Hey, those are my buddies, and
2: well,
0: they're my colleagues.
2: So. I know I would hurt your feelings and whatever, but oh, man, it was awful just to listen to this.
0: Well,
2: awful,
0: hey, you know what? Don, I appreciate it, Don. We do think, you know, and we're biased, we do think we're the best play-by-play team in the country. We got the longest-serving play-by-play guys. So, but I'm not gonna basically slag anybody else.
2: Yeah, no. I knew you wouldn't, and I'm just saying that, yeah, you guys do have the best play-by-play in the league. So, anyways, getting to the game, and Jock, you mentioned this, and Al kind of got going a bit on the time. But Jock, and I agree with you, 1 minute and 4 seconds left. You're on the third, on the 3 yard line. You know, it appeared to me as if they let Vernon go around for a quick touchdown. I would have said you got the best rusher in the league in Dedrick Mills. You give it to him, or the coaches say, hey, you know, run for a yard or two, whatever. That way you take more time off the clock. That's my opinion.
0: Yep,
2: okay?
0: Fair enough.
2: Yep. And that's just the way it is, but it didn't happen that way.
0: Yep.
2: But I'm going to say overall with the game, hey, I'm not that upset about it. We are our offense, good. Defense, I'm not too sure, and especially with the second half. The third quarter was awful for the defense. And I'm sorry, but, you know, like I say, I'm sure that in the next 2 weeks, the coach is going to probably got time to make some changes. I really would like to see Jalen Hutchings and Flo back. I mean, they make a great difference to that the defense, I'm sorry. But, you know, we... You know, outside of that, I wouldn't criticize Vernon, some of the pass defense, and I don't want to hurt Greg's feelings that he was a defensive halfback, but some of those, you know, like I say, getting burned for some of those plays were just awful. So, anyways, outside of that, I'm going to say, I don't want to be like Al, but hey, it's the first game, and we'll just go from there and see where we go. But we got 2 weeks to fix this up. Do you not agree?
0: Yeah, no, you have lots of time. It's game one of an 18-game season. And you know
2: right.
0: what? If this team is 0-6 after the first six, we might have a different conversation.
2: Yeah.
0: But I don't think that is going to be the case. So, Don, I appreciate the call. You have a great night.
2: Thank you, buddy. Take care.
0: All right, there you go. You know what would have been a really ballsy move by Vernon Adams as he was walking into the end zone?
1: Go down.
0: Take a knee at the 1 yard line. Because you know you
1: can't. I just don't think.
0: I know. But
1: I don't think coaches or players, you're going to play it at all. Unless you're. I know I've seen it in the NFL where they do that, but it's just. I don't think it happened. They're trying to score as quickly as they can.
0: Yes, they are.
1: You never know what's going to happen. They can fumble the ball or whatever, so they're not going to blow one play because that could cost them. Then they really look stupid.
0: Yeah, it's a great point. Let's take our final timeout. We're going to come back. Mark and Ed, we'll get to your calls when we come back. This is the fifth quarter call-in show. 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They fall 30-28 to the Winnipeg Blue Bombers. 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
6: It was a very tight game. It was a very close finish. It was a walk-off win by the Winnipeg Blue Bombers, and the stat story certainly tells you that story, because the Stampeders actually had more first downs than Winnipeg. They had more second down conversions than Winnipeg. They had more net offense than Winnipeg. They had more offensive plays than Winnipeg. They had more rushing yards. They had more passing yards. They did have more penalties than the Winnipeg Blue Bombers. They had one more punt than the Winnipeg Blue Bombers. They did allow 4 sacks compared to only 1 for the Winnipeg Blue Bombers. You know, when it's all boiled down, it's basically a 30-30 split when it comes to time of possession as well. That's how close this game was. But Greg Peterson, as we said, you know, I think the big advantage for Winnipeg in this game was certainly on special teams. Yeah. And I would say the Calgary Stampeders secondary needs some improvement.
7: Yeah, exactly. You're exactly right. We got beat on special teams, and they got great special teams, as I said, kicker, yep, punter, returner, their guys. And number two is, yeah, our DBs. Dave even said it. He said they picked on our corners a little, yep, bit.
6: I mentioned the stats because 389 offensive yards for the Calgary Stampeders. That's important for our sponsor, Shane Holmes, who is partnering up again with Kids Up Front in our Yards for Kids program this season. Every offensive yard during the regular season, Shane Holmes donates $1 to Kids Up Front. So here we go again, starting off with $389. Remember last year, it was just over 6,700 yards for the Calgary Stampeders, but Shane Holmes said, hey, no problem. We're going to top this up to $10,000. We really appreciate the support Shane Holmes gives us and, of course, gives Kids Up Front as well. If it's your favorite, it's probably Shane Holmes, Calgary's favorite home builder. Okay, we got time for 2 more calls, so let's get back to the phone lines here. Let's start off with Mark. Mark on line number 2. How you doing tonight, Mark?
8: I'm doing all right, guys. Thanks for asking. First, I just got to say that the guy calling in wanting Dickinson fired up the first team.
6: I know.
8: Can we say moron? Like, I mean, you got to be just shaking your head. Like, and then saying, oh, let's get Ryan Dinwiddie. As if Ryan Dinwiddie doesn't lose any games. It just blows my mind.
6: Anyways, does, me too.
8: The game didn't come down to time management. Like, you got that last drive. You got to go over 100 yards. You got guys that are running certain patterns. A guy catches the ball for 10 yards. Now all of a sudden he's got an extra 10 in front of him. What's he supposed to do? Take a knee and go, you know what? If I take a knee now, it'll take 10 more seconds off down the road because we're going to score eventually. Like, what the team is doing is going, look, we've got to make plays and get it in the end zone. And the coaching staff is like, look, the whole point is like we

0: I like from what I saw for the most part, and stuff to build on for sure.
1: Mark, you are the voice of reason. Thank you so much for joining us tonight. I appreciate it.
0: No worries, guys.
1: All right. Let's see if Ed is also a voice of reason as we go to our final caller of the night. Hey, Ed.
2: I thought you were waiting for me to hang up.
1: I was thinking of that.
2: Well, I'll be a voice of reason. It's game one.
1: Yeah.
2: I mean, game one, any year, it's a freaking coin toss. These guys, like the last caller just said, these guys haven't played. You know, it comes down to a couple plays in both games so far this year. I mean, Hamilton could have won. They could have lost. We could have won. We could have lost. This is the way it is. This is the CFL. There's a couple plays each way. I mean, you know what? It was a great game. I mean, we have some weaknesses. That's my biggest concern right now. I look at our receiving core. Who scares you? We have Jalen Philpott. After that, not a lot. I would be talking to number 15 from last year, seeing if he wanted to come out of retirement.
1: Maybe. Dominic Grimes, really?
2: Well, he was a steadying force for our quarterback. Yeah. I think they're very close.
1: You know, it's interesting. I thought Eric Brooks was really, really good in this game tonight. He made a couple of great catches. I really do believe Clark Barnes can have a great season if he can stay healthy, yeah, for goodness sakes. And, well, you know, yeah. I'm disappointed that Reggie Bagleton is not ready to go.
2: Well, I agree. I mean, our O-line, it looks like a work in progress. I mean, mm-hmm, good thing we have 22 weeks to figure this out, right? Our defense, our corners got beat up tonight. Our linebacker, Mr. Roberts, the best linebacker we had on this team last year, is no longer here. When Dave, you know, when they sat Flo and Hutch, you know, they were both cleared to play. And I get why he sat them, because they didn't have a training camp. But when you have the biggest running back in the league and the most power offense running game coming into town, and you sit those two guys, and we were up against it.
1: Mm-hmm. I don't disagree with that. Yeah,
3: I think
2: when you have guys that aren't our best going against that running game, we were up against it. The only way I figured we were going to win this game is if we outscored them, and we came real close. Right? We came real close, but this is game one, so it'll be all right. I'm not going to jump off the bridge just yet. It'll be okay. What little concerns me is the attendance tonight, but I mean, it was cold, it was windy.
1: It was.
2: I know, our president, Mr. McNeil, is doing everything he can to get people in the stands, and it will get better. I mean, our next game's against Saskatchewan.
3: So, you know, I just don't think people think
2: 35,000 people in the stands next week, but it'll be great. I mean, they didn't play a great second half. I mean, you got to play four quarters. Let's not jump off the bridge yet. I remember when Flutie was in town, we lost the first game of the season twice with that guy playing quarterback. So anyways, guys, I'm just glad we're all still here to talk about football, because I know we're all getting older. But anyways,
1: we're
2: going to beat the Riders, and everyone can calm the frick down. Go Stamps, go. Thanks, boys.
1: All right, thanks a lot. You wanted to say something?
3: Well, I'm not a big advocate of the pushback. I know they're doing it for the weather and that, but you have bad. People aren't thinking football right now. They're thinking NHL hockey, while I'm watching the NBA basketball and blah, blah, blah. I don't know. At least when it's cold out in November, they're thinking football. So maybe
1: it's going to even be earlier next year.
3: I know. And that's one thing that I don't agree with, but I'll go along with it. But you don't think football at this particular time of the year, at least in Canada, they don't. And I think when people get the whole football season and kids are playing and it's on, maybe you get more. But you know what? I think they've made some very good decisions. That one, we've always struggled at the beginning of the year.
1: Yeah.
3: With fans. And
1: I thought it would be better this year, especially with the Grey Cup. I thought it would really increase the season ticket base, but we'll see.
3: Yeah, it's a worry. It really is. It's good that we got the new TV contract, yep, and that we, like in the NFL, you don't even have to play, have one fan in and they're making money. Now, at least we've got a good solid base now with the, yep, TV to get us that. But yeah, it definitely is a concern. I've seen it go down, and I've been doing this now for 28 years or whatever it is, and the attendance has gone down, and it worries me as a CFL fan.
1: Yeah, and a football fan. And part of it is, you know, I get it.

0: It's not the Taj Mahal here at McMahon Stadium. It's a building that has basically lived past its best before date. And I don't know how you're going to fix that, because I don't know how you're going to get a new building. I don't know how you're paying for a new building. All of that is a big issue, you know, moving forward. And I do think that is certainly something that is going to have to
1: Well, unless government steps up and puts in a bunch of money, it ain't going to happen.
0: Yeah, exactly.
1: And I don't know if the populace have that appetite. But there's no way that some owner is going to come in and spend $250 million and build a new stadium. It's just not down the States. But down the States, they are different thinkers in many ways when it comes to building sports facilities. And they'll put up $250 million as a government, just thinking it's better for your city, because...
0: That is the other aspect. You know, this team hasn't won a playoff game since they won the Cup in 2018. You know, they came so close last year, but they haven't had a home playoff game. You know, you look at what Winnipeg has done. Winnipeg wasn't a great team last year, but they still sold out every single game. What do they have? They have a new stadium, and they've got a beautiful stadium, and they also, you know, had a team that had been to five consecutive Grey Cups. So winning, I think, is important.
1: It is.
0: You know, the
1: definitely.
0: Playoffs are important. Everything from that. It's just building that culture.
1: Yeah, well, we're not going to get a new stadium soon. We got this one, and it's just the way it's going to be. But, you know, that's just the way we have to live with it. McMahon's got – you come here, and if you're during the game, it's got good visual sights you can see. And, you know, you got chair back seats and all that, which Mark and I get to go around to other stadiums. They don't even have that, a lot of them.
0: It's been great working with you. I know Stu Laird's probably going to beat you up now.
1: No, Stu's my good buddy. And Stu, if you're going to send me a text, but put that "don't say this, it's me" in the text, not two texts, because I didn't read the second text.
0: Anyway, it is only game one, and it is going to be an exciting season. I do think this team is going to be a very, very good team this year, and especially once you get Jalen back, once you get Flo back, and that could be very, very exciting. So there are some positives, even though this was a tough way to kick off the season.
1: Oh, it always is to lose like that. Yep,
0: without a doubt. That's a wrap for the fifth quarter call-in show. He's Greg Peterson. I'm Jock Wilson. Thanks so much for listening. Final score one final time, 30-28. Stamps now get the bye week. Their next game is Saturday, June the 20th. The Grey Cup champion Saskatchewan Roughriders are in town. Yeah, it's going to be green and white here at McMahon Stadium. The Watermelon Heads are going to be out. 5 o'clock kickoff. Our pregame show is on the air at 3:30. On behalf of our entire broadcast team, Mark, Greg, Dave, and myself, thank you so much for listening. You have a fantastic night. You have a great weekend. We'll be back with you on the 20th. This is the home of the Calgary Stampeders, QR Calgary.
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1: All right, 780-451-880-4039-748-255. Let's get back to the phone lines here. Lots of people want to talk about this. We'll go to Gord in Calgary. Hi, Gord, you're on the air.
2: Hey, Shay, 45 years I've been voting. 30 of the 45 years I've lived in party because I was too dumb to realize that I wasn't supposed to. Last 15,
1: you're not alone.
2: Cynical, right up. Yeah, I know. Right up till today, completely cynical. There isn't a party out there anywhere on the planet that doesn't line its own pockets to get reelected. Not one.
1: No, I agree.
2: Like, not one, Shay. And unfortunately, there's nobody on the Canadian provincial or civic, I might add, horizon that will just stand up and say, this is nonsense. This isn't good for humanity. It's not good for the voter. We have people that cross floors. I've said on your show before.

0: Well, they've talked to their constituencies. Garbage.
1: Well, they haven't.
0: If you're going to step down, you step down.
1: Yep.
0: That seat becomes vacant till the next election, and whoever is around that seat swallows it up and takes care of it until then. You don't just cross the floor. And once again, all parties do this.
1: So no, you're 100% right. I agree.
0: Any party.
1: Yeah, no, I agree with you 100%, Gordon. I've always said, like, I mean, if you're a politician, your first job is to get elected, and they will do whatever it takes to do that, right? And if you don't, you don't have a job. So, of course, I get that, but you're right. I think we need to be suspicious of all of this, and we need to make sure that we're still the ones driving the bus, because technically we're supposed to be.
0: We're not even close to driving the bus, and they know it. I mean, we can't even figure out that governor generals, after 18 months, shouldn't get $200,000 tax-free dollars a year for the rest of their lives.
1: Yeah, no, I hear you.
0: We're
1: so
0: dumb, we can't even figure that one out.
1: Yeah, Gordon, I agree. There was a lot of it falls to us. You know, we don't pay attention. There was a poll that came out, and they were talking about the floor crossing. And, you know, a lot of people say, well, people need to vote for the guy. Vote for your local representative. Don't vote for the party. Don't vote for the leader. Yeah, right. Do you know what the poll found? 6% of Canadians do that. 6% say they cast their ballot for their representative. The rest are voting for party that they want to be in government or the leader that they want to be in government. So that's just the reality of it. And listen, hey, not saying I told you so. I told you so. We have been put into boxes by politicians for a long, long, long, long time. It's groupthink. And, you know, one side calls the other side sheep, and they're both sitting there acting like sheep. You just do what the party says. And who wins? Party, not you. Dave in Yellowhead County, you're on the air. Hey, Dave.
2: Yeah, good morning. Just a quick comment. I mean, I personally, and maybe it's just my distrustful nature with this government now, but I don't believe for a minute that the outcome isn't already predetermined, much like the Forever Canada, the referendum question that we already decided while they were in meeting. And, you know, I'm sorry, but the Premier's words and actions, they don't match up. You know, she continues to say that, you know, my government and ministers, we support Alberta staying within Canada, and yet a couple of weekends ago, there was a bunch of pictures going around on Facebook that, you know, I think he was the party whip at one time. I think he's the MLA for Point Court Lac St. Anne or the Lac St. Anne Spruce Grove area. He was there with his truck and Alberta flags and separatists. So, you know, I find it hard to believe that. You know, I don't take her on face value anymore, because there's just been too many things. I mean, we're not even talking about the healthcare scandals and there's just been too many.
1: Dave, I think that's fair. Your line's a little noisy there, but I appreciate the call. And I've said before here, I agree with you. There's an agenda, and it's going to happen. Like, the referendum was going to happen. You don't do all the things around the referendum if you're not going to actually introduce a referendum in October, right? But we need to, for some reason, the government thinks we need to go through the exercise of, well, you asked for it. We didn't do it. This is what you wanted. Consumption sites? No, we didn't do it. We had this consultation process. Yeah, right. You know, the Alberta Next panels, pensions, police forces, and the answer comes back in Alberta and saying, yeah, just leave it alone, please. No, we keep going with it. So I think you're right. We've got enough evidence to say the government has an agenda. And frankly, they're a majority government. So just implement your agenda. Don't go through the dog and pony show of trying to make it look like we asked you to do it, right? You're elected. You can do it. Just have the courage to do it. Terry in Calgary, you're on the air. Hi, Terry.
3: We're assuming with this boundary gerrymandering that we will be a united Conservative Party in the next election. Do we have fixed election dates in Alberta?
1: Yes, we do. October of 2027.
3: Okay. Unless they change the law.
1: Sure, exactly. Yes, that can always happen.
3: So that's what this upcoming referendum, I said from the beginning, take it seriously. This is a referendum against the Daniel Smith government as well. You know, she's put herself on a stool with a rope around her neck. So there she be. You know, we have a chance to vote. In my opinion, it's a public opinion against her government as well. If her hidden agenda so quite off, you know, quite so openly out in the open here.
1: Yeah.
3: I think it's as they say, it's not a boundary you know, we don't win by riding. That's a general

0: general consensus. So if it's a general consensus against Daniel Smith or a pro for Daniel Smith, that's what this referendum to me is about.
1: Yeah, yeah, fair point, Terry. I mean, does that happen before all of this gets done? They want this done for the next election, at least on the electoral boundaries.
0: Unless they say, what kind of a UCP will there be after the referendum? Will there be a United Conservative Party?
1: It's a very good question. Yeah, you're right, Terry. There may not be. We'll see. Depending on how that thing goes, it might just be the start of some really interesting times. Wes in Edmonton, you're on the air. Hey, Wes.
2: Morning.
1: Hey.
2: You know, I was thinking about these ridings being redrawn. I think I kind of support more ridings that are rural and urban mixed. That way, when you get someone that's elected, they have to take into consideration rural and urban issues. You know, like, and if it works out more for the UCP, well, then we vote governments in. That's the way it goes, right?
1: Yeah, no, I hear what you're saying. I think the argument always is, you know, the issues might be so different and might be so diverse, and you might need to try and work your way through so many things where you keep it a little more consistent. Plus, geography might come into it as well. But I hear what you're saying, like where you kind of need to be thinking of both sides of that, because I think you make a good point in terms of, we talk about the left-right divide in Alberta, and it's big, but it's drawn evenly along urban-rural ridings, right? Like, we have a rural-urban divide that's probably bigger than left-right.
2: Yes, and you could make a riding so that it's about equal amount of people living in the urban part and the rural part.

0: meeting so that it's about equal amount of people living in the urban part and the rural part. And then you get a pretty fair outcome when it comes to the election day, I think.
1: Yeah, perhaps, maybe. Okay, yeah, I appreciate the call, Wes. Let's try and squeeze Eric in here before we got to go. Go ahead, Eric.
2: I'm going to stick to this conversation then. You know what? I think that obviously we as a society, we see more people in moving into cities than we do in rural areas. But by the same token, you know, we can't simply say, well, you know, the urban areas, you know, have 100,000 for a certain geography. There has to be some sort of consideration. And that's always been the case in Alberta. It was set up by, you know, rural people to begin with. And I think that's what's being done here. I think right now, if you look at the numbers, the NDP with just 44% of the vote could win the next election. That is certainly not representative. And so that has to be corrected. So I don't feel this is gerrymandering to the extent that is being put out there by the NDP at all. I think there would be hell to pay if the NDP won with 44% of the flat out vote numbers in the next election.
1: I couldn't agree more, Eric. And I think, you know, we do, like, our population has grown and changed so much. We absolutely, and to be fair, the report that came back, the independent justice who was on the first committee said, you know what, going to 89 boundaries solves some of the problems, but not all of them. You need to go to 91 because the population has changed that much. So that's part of this. But the other thing is, if you take a look at the way some of those ridings are being redrawn in the minority report, it's pretty obvious what's going on, right? That's the concern.
2: Fair enough. I'll go back, though. They've got to have some sort of plan in place because it's not changing. Alberta is growing by leaps and bounds. And as I said, people are not moving to Drumheller and whatnot. They're moving to Edmonton, Calgary, Red Deer, the fairly larger centers. So, yeah, get it right.
1: Yeah, you're right, Eric. That's what it comes down to. Get it right in a way that everybody says, okay, this is fair. This makes sense. There's a way of doing that, right? And you can come out and you can explain why you did what you did. And if that happens, no harm, no foul. Let's go to the polls. Got to take a break. We're back right after this.
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2: Hopefully it's the last day of rain, at least for a while. It's going to come back by the sounds of it, but we need a break, don't we? Haven't we had enough? No moss, as Roberto Duran famously said. No moss. It's...

0: It's still raining in Edmonton, but it's eased now. Now the forecast doesn't say rain anymore in Edmonton. It says showers or drizzle for the rest of the day today and then ending tonight. Calgary, you've still got periods of rain in your forecast, but periods of rain ending this evening and then mainly cloudy with showers or drizzle. So Calgary's going to have it for a few hours longer than Edmonton by the sounds of it. And I think it has let up for the most part in the Edmonton area. Thank goodness. Listen, I know we need the rain. I get that. However, it's causing some issues, right? At my house, we've got skylights. Does anybody have skylights that don't leak? I think is a fair question. I'm sure there must be people that have skylights that don't leak. Maybe my skylights didn't leak at some point in time, but they've been on the house for a very long time, like many, many years. So they've started to leak. They've always leaked a little bit, but this week it's been pretty intense, like, you know, buckets on the floor kind of a thing, catching. There's one in the bathroom, there's one in the kitchen. So I don't know how much longer we can put that off. Certainly not much, but we need that to stop, get that dealt with. It's caused some flooding issues, as you know. Fort McMurray, I don't know what the situation is there the latest, but Highway 63, which is the one way in, the one way out, as you know, just south of the community of Fort McMurray, had some flooding in, I believe, the northbound lanes, if I remember, heading into Fort Mac. On the right hand, the far right lane especially, flooded. Edmonton, the Yellowhead had to shut down for a while. I think it's open again, but the Yellowhead freeway through Edmonton had some flooding around 121st Street, but I think it's back to normal. They actually had to close the westbound lanes for a while yesterday. And as we know in southern Alberta, it's a much bigger situation as they keep a pretty close eye on the rivers, right? I guess if there's good news, so far so good in terms of that flooding. It sounds like, you know, I mean, it's totally understandable. Everybody flashes back to 2013 and thinks, "Here, are we going to go through that again?" It doesn't look like it. A lot of things were done back then to make sure we don't end up in that position again, and they seem to be working. However, they are keeping a pretty close eye on things. Sergeant Susan Richter, Lake Louise is having some trouble. She's Lake Louise RCMP, and said the waterways in the area, definitely something they got to keep a really, really close eye on in the coming days here.
1: The Pipestone Creek is our biggest concern, as well as the Bow River, because the Pipestone Creek would actually cover over the Trans-Canada Highway, and that can have significant impacts for travel if that were to happen.
0: So they're keeping an eye on that, and so far so good. Like I say, there's a high stream flow advisory in Banff. Lake Louise has their own issues as well that they're concerned with, and they're keeping an eye on there. But, I saw a great story on Global News last night. They went down to, I think they were in Canmore, and maybe they went out to Banff, if I remember correctly. I'm not 100% sure. I just talked with tourists, and I think they talked to a family from the States, and they talked to some Brits, and, you know, they're walking around the town sites, like, all bundled up, wearing the ponchos, and the Brits were okay. The Brits were like, yeah, this is our weather. We don't have a problem with it. Family from the States was a little more, yeah, we weren't really expecting this, but hey, it is what it is. But I mean, if you're in the area, you're trying to manage some of these properties, you've got some guests who are probably a little bit disappointed, but hey, it is what it is. You can't guarantee the weather. The Post Hotel in Lake Louise, it's right on that river, the Pipestone, and they had to actually shut down some of their cabins, the waterfront ones, because the waters are so high and so fast. They're keeping a close eye on things, too.
2: Taking them out of use, we've relocated the guests that were in them into the main building. Constant messaging and communication with the guests in the main building. And then frequent monitoring. A couple of times an hour, our maintenance team is out here recording the levels, keeping track of that, and then reporting back. And that's happening 24 hours a day.
0: Yeah, I mean, everybody's doing what they have to, but, you know, we saw a bunch of the news stories yesterday with the plumbers and, you know, the basement waterproofers and all those guys. This is great. It's fantastic. If you're in a business that helps people deal with water in their homes, this is what you hope for. This is what you want. And if you're a farmer, this is good news too, right? Obviously, we know that that's always an issue when it comes to Alberta, and there are some parts of Alberta where it's been a big issue for a really long time. This won't solve those problems. It's not going to hurt, though. It's not going to set them back any. But John McKee is a farmer here in southern Alberta, and he said, you know, I mean, it's great. It's great. Could have used it earlier.
3: There was adequate moisture for seeding, but from the 1st of April, April to now,

0: there's really been an insignificant amount of moisture. It's been over a long duration, a fairly light rain, and so it's able to soak into the ground.
1: That's what I've always heard. I remember that, you know, covering agriculture stories when I was in Saskatchewan. Like, different rains do different things. You want a nice, slow, gentle rain that lasts for a few days so it has a chance to soak in, because if it comes down too fast, it runs off. So listen, there's winners, there's losers. But at the end of the day, the good news here is it looks like maybe we're coming to the end of it. This is Environment Canada's Christy Kleiman-Haga telling us why. We've just been sitting here getting drenched for, what is it now, 3 days?
2: So what we have is a low-pressure system that's been spinning just on that Saskatchewan-Alberta border, and it's just kind of stuck. We have a large ridge towards the east that's bringing in all that warm weather a little bit further east to our friends over in Saskatchewan and parts of Manitoba.
1: So we're getting a month's worth of rain in like 2 or 3 days. That's all it is, right? We had no rain basically for May. None. So we're playing catch up now in the first week of June, and it's all coming down at once. Is what it is. Not the end of the world. It's probably a really good thing in a lot of ways. I need it for my grass. I was telling you about my grass looks trashed. Looking better. Looking very, very green. And the only concern I have is the mosquitoes. The mosquitoes are going to be an absolute nightmare when we start to dry up and get a little bit of heat. So there you go. And apparently there's a tent caterpillar thing going on. Maybe we'll get into that later. I don't think I've seen any of them yet. But apparently this is the year. And if you've been around here for a while, you know that they come and go in cycles, like every 10 years or so, and this is the 10 year. Steve in Calgary are on the air. Hey, Steve.
3: Yeah, I got an RV, and you can buy rubber roof sealant that we use because RVs have vents on top.
1: Yes, yeah.
3: And you can go to RV Place or Home Depot. You can look it up on YouTube. And basically all you do is you basically clean it, and then you rough it up to get any parts that are peeling, and then you just slowly over-apply it. Just, I mean, you put on more than you think.
1: Yeah.
3: It's in a part of your roof that nobody's going to see anyway.
1: Exactly. That's true.
3: And then that's all you got to do. You get on up. Are you okay on rooftops?
1: I'm not great, but I can send Mrs. Gannum up. She's okay.
3: Is it a walking pitch roof? Is it a 412? Or it's a 612 or 812. You can't go on an 812.
1: No, it's not too bad. I've been up there. I mean, I did the roof, so it's... years ago.
3: Oh, the roof. Yeah.
1: It's not bad.
3: So this applies to anyone who has leaking right now on your roof. Just go get, if you're comfortable on the roof, YouTube it, see how it's done. The guys at Home Depot or whatever, they know what they're selling. It's a rubberized, listen, this stuff has come a long ways in the last 10 years.
1: Yeah.
3: And the stuff we use is white.
1: Oh, okay.
3: So it repels the sun.
1: Okay, I'll give it a shot, Steve. Okay.
3: All right.
1: Thanks, bud. Yeah, I'll check it out. And, like, here's where I'm at with it is, well, I got nothing to lose, right? Because it's got to be fixed now. I've been putting it off. So if I can get another year or two out of the rubber roof tar, why the hell not? Save me the job of redoing the roof. So I'll give it a shot. Why not? If I can milk a couple more summers out of this, I'll do it. Okay, coming up on the show today, we got a bunch of different things we're going to get into. We're giving an update on what's going on. Really, really, really, really bad 24 hours in Ukraine. That took off. The biggest attack yet by Russia, as this conflict is now, I think it's five years on, and we saw the biggest attack in one day yesterday, and just hundreds and hundreds of drones and missiles. So what's going on there? We'll get some expert analysis. We'll talk about what's going on in the Middle East. I don't think anything's happening there, but how do we get here? And some of the things that Trump throws out as possible off-ramps, do they make any sense? We'll talk to somebody who's been in the rooms negotiating Mideast peace over the years. We'll talk about that. Lots to get to, and we'll also get into what's going on in our province, including the fact that CBC News has obtained what they say is a draft report on proposed pipeline routes. We know this has to happen pretty soon. Now we have some idea of what the government is looking at. We'll speak with Heather Exner-Perot with McDonnell Laurier Institute about that right after a quick break.
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1: So as we know, July 1st, the province is supposed to put forward the proposal for a pipeline to the West Coast for the federal government to consider whether

0: So as we know, July 1st, the province is supposed to put forward the proposal for a pipeline to the West Coast for the federal government to consider whether or not it is a project, quote, in the national interest. CBC News has obtained some of the documents that show what the Alberta government has been looking into. Now, none of these are chosen. None of these are hard and fast. These are planning documents, and they've been used for consultations, and they've been revised, and they've been changed. But what they are pipeline routes, ways to the West Coast. Three of them go north. One of them goes south to Vancouver. Those appear to be the ones that are under consideration at this point. Again, we don't know if they're going to settle on one or how this will work, but it gives us some indication as to what the priorities are and what the thinking is in terms of mapping out these particular pathways. I spoke with Heather Exner-Perot this morning. She's with McDonald Lurie Institute, deals with energy for them, and we talked a bit about what these proposals might tell us about the plan. So, Heather, we've now seen it's a draft document. I don't know how surprising it is. I guess maybe there's, in total, it sounds like there might be four routes, three of them going to the north, one to the south. And we know that the government of Alberta prefers north, right? Not surprised to see them offering more options to the northern BC coast. That's been their aim all along, correct?
1: It is the aim, and the reason for that is that the Port of Vancouver is quite congested. It was obviously difficult and expensive to do Trans Mountain in the first place. And what they really want to do is get to a port where you can do very large crude carriers, VLCCs. Port of Vancouver right now only carries Aframax. They're quite a bit smaller. Mm-hmm. And so if you really want to, you know, play at the big boys and be exporting across Pacific, you need that deeper port for that bigger ship.
0: So when we take a look, one of them sounds like essentially it's the old Northern Gateway plan that was stymied and eventually We know what happened there, but it sounds like maybe that one is back in play, possibly as one of the three.
1: Yeah, and you can see, you know, why they would want to have options and to go out and consult with Indigenous nations with options so that you can, you know, change if you need to. But certainly there's the Northern Gateway, but with a different endpoint. So yeah. The original Northern Gateway was supposed to go to Kitimat, and this version has it going to Prince Rupert, which was well telegraphed ahead of time as well.
0: The other two, and you mentioned, like, where they end up, they're actually north of Prince Rupert. They're still on the northwest BC coast, obviously, but they've moved them quite a bit north of Prince Rupert. Is that significant? Does that make a difference? Does that solve any of the problems that we know the Prince Rupert ports were facing?
1: Yeah, I think it does. So we obviously know that some of the coastal First Nations have been opposed to this. We know there's a tanker ban, and that's been, you know, something that David Eby has centered his, you know, concern around. And so the going north, you know, as far north as you can without going into the Alaska Panhandle is what it looks like the majority of these routes and these port destinations go to. And I was curious, the coastal First Nations a bit more south have been obviously opposed. Mm-hmm. Lac-Qualams, Metlakatla, and the Nisga have been quieter. And this looks to me as though there's quite a few Nisga options, and that tells me that I'm just expecting, obviously, that discussions must have been fairly positive with them to this point for these to be released like that.
0: So if the ports maybe get around some of those concerns, what about the routes themselves? Do you think they were chosen with the same thinking in mind, like this might be where we face the least amount of opposition?
1: I do. So the first thing when I saw them was I cross-referenced what Indigenous territory they go through. Yeah. And I guess the thing that stood out for me the most is that those two northern routes do not cross Wet'suwet'en territory. And if people remember from the Coastal GasLink blockades and the drama that centered on that, it was very much with the Wet'suwet'en Hereditary Chiefs and with the watershed in the middle of their territory. And these two northerly routes seem to bypass all that Wet'suwet'en territory.
0: Which obviously would give them a bit of a head start here. You mentioned the tanker ban. Still remains in place. All of these ports would still end up on the northwest BC coast. We know the tanker ban is in place, so that still remains an issue that Carney mm-hmm. would have to address, right? That's still a blocking point.
1: Yeah, I mean, the thing about the tanker ban was it was expansive. It was non-scientific. And just to remind your listeners, Northern Gateway was approved at Kitimat to go through those waters. And so what it looks to me, though, is that they're going as far north as they can so that you could just cut off a sliver and appreciate that this is north. This is Prince Rupert and north. Prince Rupert is our third busiest port. Those aren't terribly dangerous waters. Those are very well-plied waters, lots of navigation. And about as far away from Haida Gwaii as you can get. And so, you know, like I say, as far

0: north as you can get before you hit Alaska. And hopefully there's, you know, a sliver there that they can cut off that would appease some of the, you know, the people who are opposed to this.
1: Of the projects that you've seen there, and we'll deal with the northern ones first, does one stand out over the others as perhaps being a better option? I mean, it's still early, and there's a lot of, like you say, there's a lot of consultation that will have to go into all of them. But is there one that makes more sense to you?
0: Yeah, well, I mean, the northern ones do make sense to me. If the Nisga are on board, the Nisga have a treaty, you know, so it's very well established what their legal rights are. That's very attractive. It goes through a lot of Treaty 8, which has a lot of gas development. So people are very familiar with oil and gas development and with companies and with pipelines. And the main difference of those two northern routes is the Alberta side, actually, and whether it's coming from Fort McMurray or Edmonton. And so I'm curious if that's an economic thing or if that is also about, you know, some concerns expressed by Indigenous nations. And I guess that remains to be seen, but that was something new to start right out of Fort McMurray because Edmonton is usually, you know, a refining hub.
1: The southern option ends up in the Port of Vancouver, down that way anyhow. But a lot of people say that would be the easiest because it's already there. But, I mean, it doesn't check a lot of the boxes, especially when it comes to tankers and what you can do at the other end. Do you think that's put there is a fail-safe, or might it be looked as well, that would be easy, let's just choose that one?
0: No, it's not. I don't think it's easier, but I think it's there as a political fail-safe. So, you know, you still have that tanker ban. Again, like I say, I disagree with the science behind it, but that would be the reason. If you say, well, you can't negotiate on that, then you have to give us another option, and the federal government and BC have both been leaning towards it. Now, we know from Trans Mountain that was a very difficult pipeline. You have to go, you know, it ends in Burnaby. There was a ton of opposition in Burnaby. This one, if you wanted to, you know, have a bigger ship, bigger port at the end, you would have to do a ton of dredging. You would have to go to Delta, which is further into the metropolitan area. And so, you know, going through Canada's most left-wing progressive city to build a pipeline in their backyard sounds like a nightmare to me. But, you know, what do I know? And I guess the quid pro quo is if, you know, if the feds in D.C. want to pay for some of that extra cost and do the political legwork there, then again, you know, Alberta hasn't shut that door. But if Alberta is the proponent and has to deal with it and figure out the financing, then I assume they would prefer the northern route.
1: And Heather, we'll find out soon enough, right? I mean, the submission has to be made by July 1st. That's what the timeline that was laid out by the Premier and the Prime Minister is. So we're not that far away. Time's ticking here.
0: Well, I assume, you know, and it has been leaked that they may not have a route chosen for that submission. And in my opinion, you know, they may have, you know, route issues because they do have to do the consultation first. And I don't think there's anything wrong with that. You know, the big concern with Indigenous nations is you come to us with, a project already set in stone and we have no say. And so to go with a few options in hand and spend the year, you know, really figure out what is the best route, I don't think there's anything wrong with that, actually.
1: Excellent. Okay. Heather, thanks so much for your time. I appreciate you chatting today.
0: Yeah, thanks for having me.
1: Heather Exner-Pirro, who is with McDonald Laurier Institute, deals with energy for them. And yeah, I mean, we don't know ultimately where this fits into what we might see submitted to the Major Projects Office on July the 1st. And then the Prime Minister needs to declare it a project that's within the national interest. That happens by, October 1st? And then final approval by September of next year. So the timeline's pretty tight here. Not surprised to hear the province leaning heavily in favor of the north. Always have. It's closer to where they want to end up. You can use larger tankers. And it sounds like they're doing some work and trying to find a way around some of the issues they know are going to come up before it even starts.

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crash between what looked like two RCMP officers. According to the court documents, a man living nearby that interchange witnessed what happened. His name and his wife's name have been redacted. The documents say he told police that at first he thought the popping sound he was hearing was wind tearing the siding loose. When he looked outside, he saw a bald guy shooting. He told police the Mountie was already laying on the ground just outside her car door. He thought the shooter must be a Mountie too, based on what he was wearing. But the court documents say it seemed funny to him that this Mountie was shooting at another officer. Then the witness told police he saw the shooter firing at the car. He called 911. Through the course of a class action lawsuit that's been filed by the families against the RCMP and the province of Nova Scotia, we know that Joey was ordered into the gunman's car and shot. The witness said the gunman took things from his car, put them into Joey's SUV. Then he opened the trunk of that mock cruiser, and within seconds, it was smoking. The gunman's fake cruiser and Heidi's real one were left to burn. He took Heidi's pistol and ammunition, got into Joey's SUV, and left.

0: the gunman's fake cruiser and Heidi's real one were left to burn. He took Heidi's pistol and ammunition, got into Joey's SUV, and left. The witness told police he left on Highway 224 heading south toward Milford. Meanwhile, at the paramedic base, Chad saw emergency response team vehicles driving toward the scene of the crash. The court documents say he heard another officer on the radio say, "Stevenson is down." The emergency response team got to the scene moments after it all happened, and so did two witnesses who took a video from inside their vehicle, which was posted to YouTube by an account called Haber MI. We're about to play you the audio of that video, and it does contain graphic language and descriptions of the scene.
1: We're right on the scene.
2: This is fucked.
1: I wonder if we should even be right here.
2: This is so fucked.
1: He's in that car.
2: He's in that car. They're dragging him out. Look, they're dragging somebody. Oh my god. That's a
1: real cop, huh? He just killed a real cop right in front of us.
2: Oh my god. Oh god.
1: Oh my god.
2: Oh my fuck. This is fucking crazy.
1: Is he in there?
2: We should move. Like, what if he's alive and he, like, shoots?
0: It's tough to make out exactly what's happening in the video. The sun is really bright, but the witnesses described police moving Heidi Stevenson's body away from her car, which was burning. At 11:20 a.m., the Department of Natural Resources helicopter that was helping with the search for the gunman that morning got on the radio.
3: We're still overhead of vehicle fire at the exit on Highway 2. Actually, it looks like might be a police car involved. There's other police vehicles there. We just wanted to bring it to your attention.
4: Okay, copy. Our last known sighting is close to Halifax, off the 102 near Milford. Can you carry on that way?
0: It was around that time that Joey's sister, Laura, was worried. Joey left at around 10 a.m. for Milford. He should have been back by then. She got in her car, hoping to find him by retracing his steps. Laura drove through Shubenacadie, where the police had the road blocked off. She asked the RCMP if they knew whether Joey was there. She described his truck and what he was wearing, but they didn't tell her anything. At 11:04 and 11:06 a.m., the RCMP tweeted that the gunman was in the Brookfield area. The first tweet said he was driving the mock RCMP cruiser, driving southbound on Highway 102, the main highway to Halifax. 2 minutes later, police said he was now in a small silver Chevrolet SUV, heading south on Highway 102, away from the Brookfield area. Except none of that is accurate. The gunman wasn't near Brookfield. He wasn't on Highway 102. He wasn't even driving that vehicle.
5: Yeah, they had the make and model all wrong on the vehicle from the get-go.
0: Shanda said Joey was driving a silver Ford Escape that belonged to her mom. So when her cousin saw the description of the vehicle on social media, she got in touch.
5: She said, "What's your mother's rig?" I said, "A Ford Escape." She said, "Oh, okay, because they're saying he's in a Chevy Tracker." And I was like, "Oh, okay." But my guts were still going by that time because he was supposed to be home and stuff, right?
0: Shanda's mom's vehicle was a 2007 Ford Escape. We've obtained surveillance images that show Joey with the vehicle at the gas station in Milford where he bought fuel that morning. We asked an automotive expert named David Giles to independently identify the vehicle in the images. He's a Red Seal certified technician, and David said it was a Ford Escape, likely a 2007 model, definitely not a Chevy in those photos. And yet police tweeted multiple times that the gunman was driving a Chevy. At 11:24 a.m., they tweeted that the, quote, confirmed suspect vehicle, end quote, was a silver Chevrolet Tracker last seen in Milford. We asked the RCMP about this discrepancy, but the force refused to answer our questions. So despite the false hope after the mix-up with the vehicle, Shanda was still worried. Like many families we've spoken to about this story, the Webbers waited for hours for confirmation or official word of what happened.

spree. And she told them she did know Gina, that they had connected at one point and became friends. The gunman didn't like her at first, but he seemed to like her over time. Amelia said, as far as she knows, Gina and the gunman's partner were not close. But there is something really odd in those documents. You might remember in episode 4, we told you that the gunman and his partner went out for a drive on Saturday, April 18th, in the morning. They stopped in an industrial part of DeBert near the airport and the Diefenbunker. And the documents say they went by Gina's house, and the gunman pointed it out

0: gone completely unchecked.
1: If we can see that some mass murders begin with intimate partner violence, then what leads some men to this kind of violence and not others? Elizabeth said there's a critical gap in our collective understanding of intimate partner violence and its relationship to mass murder. And cases where someone kills their entire family and doesn't kill any strangers get less attention in the media than mass murders where it seems like the targets were random.
0: It's part of the academic literature that hasn't really been explored. Even when you look at definitions of mass murder, when you look at profiles of the typical mass murderer, nobody is looking at the victims in terms of who they are or the existing relationships between perpetrator and victims.
1: She also said people tend to ask the wrong questions about domestic violence. Like, why doesn't an abuse victim just leave and end the cycle? While ignoring the reality that many people, especially women, don't have the necessary power or resources to remove themselves from the situation.
0: Well, no, actually, the question should be, why did he choose to abuse her? Why did he choose to behave in this way? So these mass murderers, these grievance collectors, injustice collectors, they are drawing on those larger narratives, and that is actually enabling their offending. And I think that is why this continues to be a problem, because we're not getting to the bottom of it.
1: Farah Khan is another expert we spoke to about this part of the story. She's a gender-based violence educator at Ryerson University in Toronto, and she's frustrated with what she sees as a repeated lack of action.
2: I am tired of writing reports. I'm tired of being a part of commissions, being a part of conversations that we're saying the same thing over and over again, that this is predictable and preventable, that the violence that happens that is seen as private in our homes impacts the public violence that happens in our community. And these things are linked. And I want people in positions of power, I want lawmakers, I want politicians, I want people that are educators, that are making decisions about how institutions are run, to understand that if they don't dismantle and address patriarchy in their workplaces, in our legislation, in our policy, if they don't enact what we ask them in the reports that we keep giving them, then nothing's gonna change.
1: Farah said she wants to see things done differently this time by including different perspectives and listening to those voices.
2: How can we build on the studies and reports that come out? How can this inquiry expand that, not be something that's creating a new wheel? We have multiple kind of conversations that have happened. Let's build on it, not create this whole new world.
1: There is cautious optimism that this inquiry could be different, that it will include the context that's been asked for. But we still don't know a lot about how it will unfold. Nova Scotia's Mass Casualty Commission, as it's called, will hear testimony and gather evidence through public hearings. So far, in March 2021, no dates have been set for those hearings. The commission will release its interim report in May 2022 and a final report in November that same year. Those reports will still be submitted to government before they're released to the public, which is the opposite of what some legal experts have said should happen. And none of the recommendations are binding. That means governments can pick and choose what, if any, to implement. At the time of recording this episode, nearly 1 year after the killing spree, we still don't know much more. The commission has been hiring people and setting up office space. Six experts have been chosen to lead the teams involved. They have backgrounds in complex criminal cases, human rights issues, violence against women, policing, and mental health. And in addition to intimate partner violence, the inquiry will look at things like access to firearms, the police response, preparedness, communication with the public, and the gunman's prior interactions and relationships with the police and with social services. The commissioners have also been told they must conduct their work in a way that doesn't jeopardize any ongoing criminal investigation or any other investigation. It's not clear what that will mean if the hearings are underway while police are still actively investigating the shooting spree. But the RCMP say they will cooperate fully with the inquiry. The day of the victory march on July 29th, 2020, Nick Beaton spoke on behalf of the families to say thank you to everyone who supported them.
3: First of all, I want to start off by saying this was not because of the government, right from Lenore Zan right to the top of Bill Blair. This was because of the families, our determination, our drive, and the Nova Scotians, the Blue Nosers. All you guys that helped out,

0: that the whole story comes out.
1: In 2 weeks, the final hour of the killing spree comes to an end.
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0: Named Hardware by winning the Selke Trophy as the league's top defensive forward. From the Canadian Press, I'm Lisa Laporte.
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2: Ever hear of the La Tomatina Festival? This happens on the last Wednesday in August in Spain. This is the largest public tomato fight in the world. That's weird. I mean, why would you do this on a Wednesday? And secondly, it seems like an awful waste of food. No one is really sure where this tradition began. We think it started in 1945 when there was a brawl in the main square, and one of the few weapons available were the tomatoes on carts at the vegetable stands. They do something weird in Denmark, too. If you're 25 years old and it's Valentine's Day and you're single, your family and friends are apparently supposed to throw cinnamon at you. No one really knows why or when this started, but it is a thing, I'm told. And how about this? There's a temple called Sri Sansawar in India. There is a tradition whereby parents who were married at this temple throw their newborn babies from the top of the building. It's a 50-foot drop. The baby is caught by people holding a big cloth below. I'm sure there are reasons for this, but they all escape me. Let's segue to this. Rock music has been around long enough, 3/4 of a century, that we've developed some weird habits and behaviors, things that we do just, just because. We engage in this behavior or do these things because everyone else is doing it. And if you were to ask around for a reason why, no one would really have a good explanation. You just accept this thing, whatever it is, as part of rock and roll culture. But what if you really, really need to know? What if you just can't take someone's word that this is what's supposed to be done? That's where this program comes in. This is another edition of something I call the Rock Explainer.
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2: Hello again, I'm Alan Cross, and this is another episode of The Rock Explainer. I did a show like this once before. Where

All right, we're still talking about hair. Things bifurcated pretty severely in the middle 1970s. Long hair became standard in some quarters. Hard rock and metal often required it. That's a tradition that continues today. But this, unfortunately, gave us the mullet. Now, according to people who study these things, say that the origins of the mullet can be found in ancient Assyria, Egypt, and Greece. Indigenous populations were known to favor this style, considering the mullet to be a traditional look. When white missionaez intruded on the land of the Nez Perce Nation of the Pacific Northwest, they took note of their mullets and demanded that they adopt something more civilized. Mullets were more or less invisible until the late 1960s, when hard rock adopted the look. When David Bowie's debut of the Ziggy Stardust character gave it a jumpstart, the mullet was seen as radical and scary and shocking. And from there, it spread across society and shows no sign of ever disappearing. And it was the Beastie Boys who apparently gave this business in front, party in the back hairstyle its name. At least that's what the Oxford English Dictionary says.

bad that he had to undergo spinal fusion therapy. The cause? Headbanging. Megadeth's Dave Mustaine says his spinal stenosis was caused by years of banging his head. And let's spare a thought for Jonathan Davis of Korn, who basically headbanged for a living. In 2006, he noticed purple blotches on the underside of his legs. Then that bruising started to spread. Okay, better call the doctor. It turned out he had a condition called immune thrombocytopenic purpura, a blood clotting disorder. He caught it just in time. And according to doctors, had he continued to headbang on stage, he could have had a brain hemorrhage and died right there.

Something takes a part of me. Something lost and never seen. Every time I start to believe, something's raped and taken from me.

0: Moore's song time and time again. The Cure has been known to leave the stage and return up to 5 times. There was a time when Prince played 7. And yes, in some cases, it is the ego of the artist that drives the multiple encores. They need that extra validation. Other times, it's all part of the show. After a long set, the band departs the stage for a quick break so they can return to play their biggest hits and end the gig on a high note. And if you'll notice, many encore performances come with special lighting and effects, showing everyone that they plan to do this all along. Still, not every artist does an encore. Sometimes you just got to leave the crowd wanting more. Peter Gabriel famously ended his set with Biko, his tribute to South African activist Stephen Biko, who was killed in police custody in 1977. Gabriel started the song, and then, one by one, everyone leaves the stage until it's just the audience singing. It's really one of the most powerful things I've ever seen anyone do at a concert. This is a recording from a performance in Toronto on July 4th, 2003.
1: This is also one we haven't been doing for a while. But we've had here and everywhere on the tour people from Amnesty International and people from Witness. And a special thank you to them. But this is dedicated to all those who stand up for what they believe in, whatever the cost to themselves. Especially for one man who did just that, and it cost him his life, for Stephen Biko.

amazing to see live. Peter Gabriel's famous Biko encore. Next up is a question from Marcel. Who came up with the idea of stage diving? Okay, there are two types of stage diving. The first is when the performer leaps off the stage and into the crowd. The second is when a member of the audience clambers up on stage and then dives back into the crowd. Let's start with dives taken by the performer. There is some debate over who did this first. It might have been Jim Morrison of The Doors, sometime between 1967 and 1969. He did it, but no one has ever documented too much about that. Then came Iggy Pop. He was definitely stage diving by 1969 and made it a regular thing. When it comes to crowd participation stage diving, the first documented evidence of that was a Rolling Stone show in the Netherlands on August 8, 1964. Fans were said to have jumped on stage and jumped back off. That's so long ago, we didn't even call it stage diving. But over the years, this became the thing to do at some shows, especially with metal and punk artists. People have been seriously injured and have even died as a result of either diving or having someone fall on top of them. Here's an example. On November 13th, 1997, Everclear was playing a show in Boston at a place called The Paradise, and things were going great. And yes, there was plenty of stage diving. That's what we did in the 90s. But at one point, two members of the New England Patriots, quarterback Drew Bledsoe, backup quarterback Scott Zolak, and lineman Max Lane, who weighed 305 pounds, climbed up on stage. Lane dove. He landed on 23-year-old Tamika Messier, crushing her. She suffered injuries to her neck, shoulders, and arms. Two herniated discs were removed, and three vertebrae had to be fused together. On December 10th, she filed a lawsuit against both the football players, the club, and the band. In the end, she received $1.2 million for her pain and suffering.

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0: There are a few more things I want to cover on this edition of the Rock Explainer. Mosh pits, for one. I had a number of emails asking where mosh pits came from. They are the descendants of groups of British punks doing a dance called the pogo. Basically, it involved jumping up and down in place, and probably started because so many early punk shows didn't have a stage. So if you were in the crowd, you had to keep jumping up and down to see over everyone in front of you. As the music got more aggressive, so did the pogoing, with people banging into each other. This evolved into something called slam dancing, which is just like it sounds. As American hardcore took off, things got even more intense. People, and almost always guys, would get close to the stage and basically lose their minds. This may have been first seen with the Orange County punks in the late 1970s. Black Flag, Fear, bands like that, playing at clubs like the Cuckoo's Nest in Costa Mesa, which has gone down in history as the birthplace of slam dancing. I also like the theory that involved the DC band Bad Brains. They originally encouraged fans to mash, which is their word, derived from the Jamaican phrase, mash it up, against each other during their shows. But that mutated into mosh because singer HR had a Jamaican accent and he pronounced mash as mosh. So mosh it was. Since then, moshing has taken on a variety of forms. Circle pits, walls of death, which is as dangerous as it sounds, hardcore dancing, and something even called crowd killing. And yes, many people have been hurt or even killed moshing. Many bands have come out against it. In fact, here's the band Consolidated with their anti-mosh track, The Men's Movement.
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3: I like to slam. You don't like to slam? You're telling me don't slam? You're telling me what to do? I think that's censorship. I think I want to slam. I'm going to slam if you don't.
4: We're not out the hurt anymore. And if it does, it's an accident. People get hurt all the time.
5: It's called controlled violence, man. No one's here to hurt anyone. Everyone's here to have a good time and jump up and down. If you can't deal with it, get in the back.
6: Excuse me, but you say that your violence is controlled. This is not violence that I am participating in, and yet you are slamming into me. And it hurts. It hurts. Your elbows are in my head, with it in my rib. And you can just... If you don't like it, get in the back!
7: Oh, a drop kick and the wall goes down! Another one!
5: Well, if you don't want to slam, get the out of here!
8: Watch the Macho King fly off the ropes with his elbow smash into that chump through his briefcase!
5: Who gives a shit about slam dancing, not slam dancing? There's more important issues out there.
9: I want to know why all the 12-year-olds bouncing up and down and still trying to kill each other even though you request them not to.
10: They bounce into each other. It's a form of unity. If the whole place becomes one together, and we're not out to hurt people, we're not out to be violent, we're out to have fun. You know, I bond with people like this. I exchange sweat, and it's also a lie that only males can do this, because I go to these places, girls get in, they don't get hurt, they enjoy themselves, and I really, you know, and I'm also a little surprised that the only way you try to deal with it was by sending in the goons, man. You gotta try to talk to us first.
11: We did. We stopped twice. We stopped the music twice before they ever came out without us asking.
10: I understand. No, I know this, but
6: I just have one thing to say, and I'm speaking for all of us, about the slam dancing. I'm talking about the slam dancing.

0: back in a moment.
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14: From the National Newsroom of the Canadian Press, I'm Lisa Laporte. U.S. Central Command Friday said it struck several Iranian drones threatening ships in the Strait of Hormuz.
15: According to U.S. Central Command, the U.S. military struck Iranian coastal radar sites after it brought down four Iranian one-way attack drones headed towards the Strait of Hormuz. CENTCOM said the drones posed an immediate threat to regional maritime traffic. It's the latest hostile action during the two-month-long ceasefire where the U.S. engages in self-defense actions that typically result in Iranian retaliatory attacks. Earlier this week, one such attack on Kuwait's international airport killed one person and injured dozens of others. Luis Martinez, ABC News, Washington.
14: Statistics Canada says the economy added a surprise 88,000 jobs in May, partially offsetting employment declines since the start of the year. The unemployment rate fell to 6.6%, down from 6.9% in April. Finance Minister François-Philippe Champagne says the numbers show the Canadian economy is resilient. Conservatives have been criticizing the Liberals after StatCan recently reported two straight quarters of slight contraction. Despite this, many economists say it doesn't yet rise to the bar of a recession. Alberta Premier Danielle Smith says the law will be enforced if a separation vote in the province sparks civil disobedience. Her comments Friday come as First Nations leaders across the province push back against talk of secession and the Premier's decision to put it on the ballot. The Treaty 8 Grand Chief said Thursday First Nations may get in the way of industry or take the fight against Smith's separation vote to the highways. Smith pointed to Alberta's critical infrastructure defense law, which imposes extra penalties for obstructing essential infrastructure like railways, highways, or pipelines. Sunwing Vacations has stopped service to Cuba indefinitely amid a fuel shortage on the Caribbean island. The WestJet subsidiary says the suspension affects all bookings to the island with Sunwing Vacations, WestJet Vacations, and WestJet Vacations Quebec. And the co-creator of CBC's canceled

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8: 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And if you're in the south, maybe 42nd Avenue would be a better option.
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10: Want to know if you're being scammed? Want to know if you're falling victim to a hoax? Why not look at some great historical examples of hoaxes and scams to see if you're falling victim to one today? That is what we're going to discuss here with Nathan Radke. It's Conspiracy Corner. Nathan's a prospector. Nathan's a professor of conspiracy studies at Humber Polytechnic, and he co-hosts the Uncover Up podcast. Nathan, I almost got through that introduction correctly.
11: Well, in a way, I am a prospector, too, in that I sift through history to find little gold nuggets of strange stories.
10: You are a prospector of conspiracy theories.
11: Exactly. So that also totally worked. Yeah, we live in very scammy and hoaxy times right now. And in times like that, it's good to kind of look back at history and see if we can learn any kind of lessons. And the idea of the scam and the hoax, they're related, but they're not identical. Like, a hoax is any sort of deliberately crafted false evidence that's presented as true to try to trick an audience. But there's all sorts of different motivations why somebody might pull a hoax. You know, like a hoaxer, sometimes they want to get caught. Sometimes it's that they can make some kind of point, or they can show how clever they are, or just for the lulls. But a scam has an extra component to it. A scam, the person pulling the scam wants to profit from the lie. And so some hoaxers want to get caught, but a scammer never wants to get caught, so that they can keep that scam going as long as possible.
10: So you might create a hoax for more, I don't know, less nefarious reasons. Maybe you just want attention. Maybe you just want to prove a point. But when you add the scam element, that's when you're taking people's money.
11: No, exactly. In fact, as we'll see from

0: some of these examples, some people do hoaxes for what they consider to be beneficial reasons, to try to, I don't know, almost like present some kind of lesson or moral. But we'll get to them. Let's start with some UFO scams, because, of course, UFOs are all over the news right now. There was a recent UFO file dumped by the U.S. government. And I've been working through those files. I've gone through about 10% of the material so far, mostly FBI files from the 40s and 50s. But it's amazing. Even in those early, early days of the flying saucer phenomenon, there's still a ton of hoaxes and scams.
1: I know that you didn't necessarily want to cover this, but like crop circles are a great example, especially some of the ones we saw like in Europe, what, in the 90s? It was just a bunch of farmers with some boards laying down some patterns for the lulls, you know, like that was a hoax, maybe not a scam, or maybe they wanted to increase tourism, but essentially a hoax.
0: Yeah, that's basically a hoax. And it provides a very important lesson about hoaxes that we can get to right away, is that often the hoax gets a lot of press, and then the debunking gets almost no press. And we'll see that in that pattern in some of these examples.
1: Well, let's go through them. I'm excited.
0: All right, let's go back to the dawn of the flying saucer movement, which is 1947. So right after flying saucers hit the newspaper, a couple of harbor patrolmen in Maury Island on the west coast of the United States say they saw a fleet of donut-shaped saucers, which flew low down over their boat. One of them appeared damaged, and it dropped some strange pieces of metal to the ground. And the Air Force, because this was the dawn of this phenomenon and nobody had any idea what was happening, the Air Force took this story really seriously. They sent investigators to interview the men and to examine this strange metal. And then when those investigators were flying back to their base, their plane crashed and they were killed.
1: Oh, I like that. That's ripe ground for a conspiracy right there.
0: Yeah, of course, because that event caused people to become even more alarmed and suspicious. Like something weird was clearly going on. Were they killed by aliens? Were they killed by their own government? Like, what in the world is happening?
1: Fertile ground.
0: Very fertile for growing some conspiracy plants.
1: It's not ripe. It's ripe for conspiracies. It's fertile ground. Okay, keep going, please.
0: It's fertile ground for planting ripe conspiracies.
1: Exactly. Thank you. Okay, please go. It's the third mistake, but let's roll with it.
0: Yeah, third time's a charm. But of course, as you would expect, based on what we're talking about today, the two men who claimed to see the saucers were actually pulling a scam. And we know this. They had come up with a few different versions of that story before they settled on the one they told. They'd been trying to sell it to different newspapers. The metal, when examined, was just scrap slag from a nearby foundry. And ultimately, what they were trying to do was, there was a very famous magazine that was looking for UFO stories, and they were trying to sell that story to that magazine for profit and fame. And after those two Air Force officers were killed, the men admitted their scam to the FBI. Because at that point, it had kind of spiraled a little bit out of control, and they, you know, they wanted to come clean because, I mean, things had gotten extremely serious at that point.
1: But let me guess, the article that got published, that they sold, that they profited off of, that made headlines, that's what everyone talked about, and then later when they admitted it was a scam, that really didn't make headlines.
0: Exactly. Another one that I came across, and I'm someone who has been studying the history of flying saucers for over a decade, so I was really surprised when I'm going through these FBI files, and I saw a photograph I had never seen before of a man holding up an alien that he had hit with his car.
1: Oh, that's fun.
0: Yeah, that's what I said. So, July 1953, there's a man named Edward Waters, and two of his friends and him were driving at night near Mableton, Georgia, when they encountered something strange. According to Waters, there were three small creatures standing a short distance away from, of course, a saucer-shaped craft on the ground. And the men drove after the creatures. Two of the strange beings managed to get into the saucer, which then took off and burned the ground underneath it. And the third one got hit by Waters' car and killed. And so Waters was able to retrieve this dead alien and bring it to the authorities. And its tiny corpse, you can see it in the photograph. It was very strange looking. Two legs and two arms like a person, but under 3 feet tall, and green skin.
1: Okay, how do you create a hoax like that back then?
0: Well, okay, I mean, the story caused a big stir in the area. There had previously been some reports of odd-colored lights in the sky, and this was at, like, again, peak flying saucer time. And what it doesn't mention in the files, because, of course, I looked into this case, because I was thinking, what in the world is this? What it doesn't mention in that file release is that, of course, this was also a hoax and a scam. They did an autopsy on that alien, and it was determined that Waters had gotten himself a dead monkey.
1: Oy, gross.
0: Now, I don't know from where. Apparently, he never said where he found a dead monkey. I don't know where one gets a dead monkey. But he had cut off its tail, removed all its hair, and dyed it green. And then he burned the ground by the highway with a blowtorch.
1: Okay.

0: So he created a fake flying saucer burn mark. He took an animal and mutilated it, gross, yep, to make it look like an alien.
1: Yep.
0: Full hoax. Was it to create hysteria? Was it to scam? What was the reason for this?
1: Well, he was hoping to sell the story because, again, this was a time when a lot of newspapers were offering big money for a convincing flying saucer story. And so there were a bunch of people, and that's one of the reasons why it's hard to study UFOs and flying saucers, because the early days are just filled with so many scams like this. Now, he admitted to the hoax, of course, and was fined $40.
0: Oh, wow. They really came down hard on him.
1: Yeah, exactly.
0: Although $40 in the 1950s or whatever, that's worth $4 billion now or something.
1: I mean, back in the day, you could get a stake in a movie for that.
0: Yeah.
1: But, I mean, we look back in the past and we're like, oh, we're more sophisticated than that. We're smarter than that. People in the olden days could be taken in so easily. But in January of 2009, which is kind of recent, Morristown, New Jersey, population gets disturbed by a series of UFO sightings. And people, of course, start speculating about alien involvement. The videos are all over YouTube. Mainstream news outlets are picking it up. There's these strange lights in the sky. They appear to be moving in formation. And some of the witnesses say they almost looked like they were in communication with each other. They were moving in such a deliberate way, and they were such an organized sort of formation. A documentary series called UFO Hunters comes in and investigate it, and they conclude, all we can say for sure is definitely not just flares. That's all we can say, definitely not flares. And the sightings go on for months. Hundreds of people see it, police officers, pilots, people who consider themselves UFO experts. And then, of course, two men come forward and said, nope, the whole thing was a hoax. We had tied flares to balloons with fishing line. They had filmed like the entire project so they could prove that they were the ones who had done it. And the reason they did it was to show how shaky the entire field of alleged UFO experts was and to stress the importance of critical thinking and careful observation.
0: All right, so the UFO sightings, the modern ones that were definitely not flares, ended up being flares.
1: They were flares, and these men were fined $250.
0: Well, we're talking about historical alien and UFO-related hoaxes, but one thing that's definitely real are fairies. And we come back from the break, we will give you definite evidence of a real fairy sighting in England, and then explain why it was a scam and a hoax. A host. I'm struggling. That's my 10th mistake in this interview, but hey, it's radio. Nathan Radke is here. He's a professor of conspiracy studies at Humber Polytechnic. Check out his upcoming book, Uncover Up, How to Think Clearly in the Age of Conspiracies. You can pre-order that now. We'll be back with historical hoaxes and scams in a moment.
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7: All throughout history, there have been scams and hoaxes, aliens, fairies, giants, and we're telling you all about them here with Nathan Radke, a conspiracy studies professor at Humber Polytechnic. He's got an upcoming book called Uncover Up, How to Think Clearly in the Age of Conspiracy. Pre-order that now. Like right now. Nathan, welcome back to the show.
8: Right now, at this very moment.
7: All right. Fairies are real. End of interview.
8: Yeah. I mean, that's all. That's all you need. In 1917, there's two English girls, and they produce some wild photographs because it showed the two girls sitting in the back garden having a nice time while winged fairies, only a few inches tall, danced in front of them. And you, of course, you can see these photographs are very famous. They're all available online. And the girls claimed that the fairies were real. And eventually, these photographs were published in a magazine in 1920. Because one of the strongest supporters of the veracity of these photographs was none other than Arthur Conan Doyle, who was the author of the Sherlock Holmes stories.
7: Oh, isn't it Sir Arthur Conan Doyle? Come on.
8: Sir Arthur Conan Doyle, author of the Sherlock Holmes stories.
7: Thank you. We're guarding his knightship, his peerage,
8: knighthood,
7: whatever. I'm not good at knights.
8: I'm better in the day myself.
7: Okay. I'm actually looking at these photographs from back then. They're pretty convincing.
8: They're pretty good. I know. They look great. I mean, they're black and white, and black and white photographs, they all kind of look kind of strange. And so the fact that there's dancing fairies in front of these kids, they're very well taken. They're very well developed. Now, Sir Arthur Conan Doyle writes an article to accompany these photos in the magazine saying that he hoped the photographs would teach 20th century minds that the world was more magical and mysterious than they knew. We had gotten so skeptical, we had gotten so cynical, we had gotten so scientific. He said, ah, look, evidence that there is still magic in this world.
7: Would you think the author of Sherlock Holmes, like the ultra-rational detective, would look a little deeper to maybe ask whether these photographs were in fact real, or was he a part of the hoax himself?
8: He wasn't part of it, but what he was a true believer. And it's kind of interesting, and it doesn't make a lot of sense. The guy who invented the most famous rational fictional detective of all time was a guy who it was very easy to con him into hoaxes and scams. Doyle had been friends with Houdini, Henry Houdini, the great escapist. And Houdini was a hardcore skeptic, and they used to get into giant fights because Houdini would be so furious with Doyle that Doyle would fall for every psychic and medium or table tapper or whatever. to the point where eventually their friendship just ended. And Houdini became kind of

0: If the original was fake, the copy, if it's fake, is, you know, you're not really doing too much crime there.
1: No, exactly. And then started selling tickets to see that. So at this point, people were paying for a hoax of a hoax.
0: Oh, wow.
1: It's a hoax.
0: A double hoax.
1: But people noticed some suspicious things. Again, we've sort of hinted at this, that the giant had well-defined and preserved fossilized genitals, and those don't tend to fossilize. Years before the giant had been dug up, people had noticed Hull going around town with a giant slab of rock. The sculptors were found, and they confessed to their part in the whole thing. And journalists, doing good journalism, tracked the money trail from that farmer back to Hull. And so he gets busted, and he happily comes away clean, because again, he's a hoaxer. He wants to get caught. Making a bit of money was a side benefit. The main thing he wanted to do was point out just how easily people could be fooled into believing something ridiculous.
0: And it's precisely that point that brings me to my last question for you. Given the current release of UFO files and the fact that you can turn on the internet and see a deepfake about anything, what can we learn from these historical scams and hoaxes as we approach today, you know, as we see media today that may or may not be real?
1: Well, I mean, they're much more common than you would think, particularly in those kind of pseudoscientific areas having to do with the supernatural or the extraterrestrial. And there is a danger with hoaxes, because as we say, once they're released, even the hoaxer doesn't necessarily have any control over what happens next. It's often easier to fall for a hoax than to fall back out of it again, because of the nature of belief. And even hoaxes that appear harmless and silly can have a harmful effect. To paraphrase Voltaire, if you can get a person to believe in absurdity, you can get them to commit an atrocity.
0: Nathan Radke is a professor of conspiracy studies at Humber Polytechnic. Nathan, thanks for being here.
1: Thanks for having me on.
0: Coming up after the break, why are right-handed people everywhere? It's an evolutionary mystery, and I think scientists have solved it.
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7: This is The Realty Minute. Gord Gillies here with Len T. Wong. Hello, Len.
8: Hi, Gord.
7: Let's talk about the condo market, Len. It's had a bumpy start to 2026, kind of had a bumpy end to last year. It's been hit pretty hard, hasn't it?
8: Yeah, what's happened is that we have a lot more inventory that's come up, new builds and everything from that perspective. So what happens is that there's not as much absorption out there. 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
8: Totally. 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
5: Step aside, southpaws. Step aside, lefties. Do you ever wonder why people are mostly right-handed? Well, there's a study that says the answer might go back to when we, humans, started walking upright, getting bigger brains, and, well, evolution started picking a favorite hand. Let's dive in with which is your dominant handologist, by which I mean evolutionary anthropologist at the University of Oxford, Rachel Hurwitz, who studied this. Rachel, welcome to the show.
6: Thank you so much for having me. Happy to be here.
5: Why the interest in handedness, and why so many of us, I think 90% of us humans, are right-handed?
6: Yeah, great question. So 90% of humans are right-handed, which is just this extreme majority. And I love that you mentioned like the southpaw mention, because my grandfather was actually a lefty and he loved baseball. He was one of my favorite people. And I would say that's kind of, for me, where my interest in this left-handedness originated. And then once I

0: the wild, does that seem to influence this? And what we found is that really none of those factors are explaining this. The only things that had any sort of credible effect in our models was the bipedality, so walking on two legs, and the size of our brains. Other than that, there's something weird going on with those two factors, and nothing else really seems to play a role.
1: Now, I probably should have opened with this question, but I was actually thinking, like, what is handedness? I sort of think of it as, okay, the hand I choose to write with. Is there like a deeper definition? Because I use my left hand for some stuff that you would think would be right hand, I guess, like guitar playing.
0: Right.
1: I fret with my right hand, and that's kind of complicated, or with my left hand, and that's kind of complicated. You'd assume I would do that with my right hand. How do you even define something like that?
0: Yeah, so scientifically, we define handedness, or at least in our study, we define handedness in two different ways. And this is broadly what most scientists would tend to agree on in humans, is that we have handedness direction and handedness strength. So handedness direction is just simple. Are you using your right hand? Are you using your left hand? And then strength is how likely are you to be using that hand? So if you're a lefty, are you going to use your left hand for almost everything? If you're a righty, are you going to use your right hand for almost everything? Or are you ambidextrous or potentially ambilateral, meaning that you might switch between the two hands? So that would show very little strength of handedness if you're ambilateral, because you use one hand for some tasks, one hand for the other.
1: All right, the obvious rude question for lefties out there, who it's such an easy group to make fun of, and yet we shouldn't. We should be kind to our lefty friends. If evolution pushed us so strongly in the right-handed direction, why are lefties still out there? Like, what might be the advantage for a small percentage of us to have a different dominant hand?
0: Yeah, I mean, if it was truly a selection pressure that meant that there was no benefit to being left-handed, it probably would have been wiped out. But there is something there. There have been a lot of different hypotheses about this. So like one hypothesis called the fighting hypothesis has suggested that left-handed people have a benefit in potentially hand-to-hand combat because they're like more of a surprise by being left-handed. We go back to that baseball example. If you have a right-handed pitcher with a left-handed batter, the batter is going to have a bit of a benefit. do I actually think that the fighting hypothesis is a very good explanation for this? Not really. But we definitely want to look more into this and figure out what it is about this right hand, why we are so unique in this way.
1: All right, that one was right out of left field. Did I even use that idiom properly? Well, Rachel Hurwitz is a evolutionary anthropologist at the University of Oxford. Rachel, I've enjoyed the chat. Thanks so much for being on the show.
0: Thank you so much for having me. I really appreciate it.
1: All right, just ahead on the last show. You can't bribe your immune system with a kale smoothie after a big night of drinking. Coming up after the break, a new study shows alcohol might keep your body inflamed. And no smug health food diet is going to change that. But some drinking's gotta be okay, right?
2: 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That's 1-888-505-6644. The Last Show with David Cooper.
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10: 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Traffic mornings and afternoons. Traffic when you need it all day long.
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12: From the National Newsroom of the Canadian Press, I'm Lisa Laporte. Bahrain's government says it's called on Iran to stop attacking its Gulf neighbors after ballistic missiles and drones were fired towards it and Kuwait. Ukraine targeted Russia's second-largest city of St. Petersburg with what local officials are calling a large-scale attack. The attack underscores Kyiv's growing ability to strike deep inside Russia. Canada has temporarily restricted livestock imports from Texas after the discovery of a flesh-eating parasite in a calf. The New World screwworm had not been confirmed in Texas since 1966. The parasite can infest livestock, wildlife, pets, and in rare cases, people by feeding on living tissue through open wounds. Sunwing Vacations Group says it will indefinitely suspend operations in Cuba as the island country grapples with an increasingly desperate fuel shortage.
13: The WestJet subsidiary says the move extends a decision in April to halt all Sunwing Vacations and WestJet Vacations trips to Cuba through October. The suspension affects all bookings to the island with Sunwing Vacations, WestJet Vacations, and WestJet Vacations Quebec. Customers with existing bookings will have the option to rebook to a different destination or cancel for a full refund. Brenda Molina Navidad, The Canadian Press.
12: Former Foreign Affairs Minister Stéphane Dion has pushed back on the idea of Canada joining the European Union. Dion told the Senate Foreign Affairs Committee this week joining the EU would mean giving up sovereignty before having internal fights.
14: Governments, federal and provincial, you know, decentralized federation, we never agreed about which one will send its power to Brussels. And we would have maybe to reopen the constitution. Only this first difficulty, I think, killed the idea.
12: The idea has repeatedly come up in recent months, but Brussels says it's not possible due to geographic reasons.

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10: Young kids, maybe telling them to be careful every 12 seconds doesn't actually ensure their safety. Maybe it's bad training. There's a new study that suggests when kids engage in risky play, it helps them make smarter decisions when danger actually matters. Let's discuss it here with Mariana Brusoni, a professor in pediatrics at the University of British Columbia. Mariana, welcome to the show.
11: Thank you for having me, David.
10: So there's a lot of parenting philosophies. Some are like, you know, protect the kid from everything all the time. Always tell them that they should be careful in the gym, the jungle gym, whatever. And the other is like, let the kids figure it out. Let them take risks and they'll be stronger for it. What made you want to test that more rigorously?
11: Well, my background, I'm a developmental psychologist by training, and I've been doing injury prevention research for eons. And when I started in the field, the approach was risk is danger. We want to get rid of it, which works really well when you're thinking about, say, driving a car or working in a factory. But it doesn't work so well when you think about leisurely play and in particular children's development. And so it was through that work that, you know, I was kind of thinking we need a new approach here because I understood that risk was a necessary part of, you know, kids being able to navigate that. They're going to have it all over in their lives. They're going to have to navigate it. And so just like any other life skill, it's something that you need to experience for yourself to figure out. And so the hypothesis we were testing is that being able to take risks in play, they build those life skills and they build that risk management ability. And critically, that those skills then translate into other kind of more dangerous situations, right? And so we wanted to see, okay, if we watch kids in play and then say, watch them in traffic, can we see a correlation? But of course, you can't do that.
10: Can't just throw kids in traffic. I don't think any review board going over a study would let you do that these days.
11: Sadly, no. So we're like, let's do it virtually. Technology has advanced such that you can have really realistic scenarios.

0: and how those behave, and you understand your limits as well as how far you can stretch yourself. And then there's this feedback loop, which through risky play, you become more efficient at it. You know, it's kind of like this taking in the information, processing it, and being able to kind of spit it out in the context of kind of risk management decisions. And so as you get more experiences with that, you're able to kind of take in that knowledge more efficiently and be able to do something with it.
1: Well, here's the million-dollar question. For parents listening who want to let their kids take more risks, but they're worried, where is the line? What's the line between healthy risk and actual danger? Obviously, I'm not going to let my 8-year-old run around a gunpowder factory unsupervised, or maybe at all. Also, why would anyone ever go to a gunpowder factory? But that's besides the point. Where's the line?
0: Well, there isn't a clear line, and there shouldn't be. That's not a good thing. So we don't want to say 8-year-olds should be okay with this and 10-year-olds should be okay with that, because kids are so different. And we want to really empower parents to be confident that they know their children better than anyone. And so we have tools for parents on our website, outsideplay.org, to help them figure this out. And so, you know, parents have that fear. And what we're trying to do is basically, you know, the fear is normal. It's natural. It's adaptive. But it's helping them make sure that that fear isn't what drives their decisions, right? And so it's a journey. You know, you don't go from 0 to 100. And so, for example, one of the tips we give parents is the 17-second rule. Like, when you want to say, be careful, watch out, just count to 17. And that allows your mind to catch up to your body and that fear to be like, what's the worst that can happen here? And to collect a bit more information. My kid's actually doing okay, and I can let him continue.
1: Why 17?
0: It's a number that actually was come up with a head teacher in the UK who found that it actually was just the right amount of time in that context.
1: Okay.
0: If you can manage only 15 or 5, start there.
1: Mariana Brusoni is a professor in pediatrics at the University of British Columbia. Mariana, I've enjoyed the chat. Thanks for being on the show.
0: It's my pleasure. Thank you for having me.
1: But now, for some reason, I want to go tour a gunpowder factory.
0: Yeah, apparently.
1: Coming up, the T-Rex, your favorite dinosaur. Forget about what you learned. Forget about Jurassic Park. A new study says it moved less like a monster truck and more like an ostrich.
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7: Translating brilliance into a good time. This

0: are smaller things that are more terrifying. Have they ruined velociraptors for us yet, or are they the most terrifying?
1: They might be the most terrifying. Let's segue this into the next story about the most terrifying modern animal, potentially.
0: I know. I have nightmares about this one.
1: Have you ever owned a goldfish?
0: Oh, no. Don't say goldfish. Yes, I have. And I'm not sure whether my dad flushed it down the toilet or released it into a local pond. And if he did, he unknowingly is a terrible person.
1: Yeah, so this article out of the University of Toledo and University of Missouri combined, they joined forces to write this article, "From Pet to Pest, Invasive Goldfish Are Reshaping Ecosystems." And basically, they created two experimental lake ecosystems, basically giant pools. I'm simplifying it.
0: A pond. They made two ponds. Okay, we get it.
1: Two man-made ponds, and they had two different environments. They had the oligotrophic, which is poor nutritional pond. So, you know, like most of the ponds around in cities. And then the eutrophic, nutrient-rich ecosystem. And they released a bunch of goldfish. And in both environments, the water quality collapsed.
0: And not only do they take over, not only are they invasive, they wreck the pond for everyone else.
1: So you imagine people have goldfish.
0: It's like the kid at the pool who, you know, takes a leak during the party, the pool party. You ruined the pool party for everyone.
1: You ruined it for everybody. That's right. The goldfish is the kid that pees in the pool, which I go swimming every Monday to prep for my triathlon. And I mean,
0: you're that kid.
1: It might be.
0: We're really breaking down the science in an accessible way here.
1: There you go. But I mean, you got to clean your goldfish tank, right? Look what happens if you don't clean it for a week. They apparently, like the parrotfish, if you listen to last week's segment, probably poop a whole lot, except it's not sand. It's actual poop. So basically, the water lost its clarity, had a massive increase in suspended solids. The native species like the snails, the amphipods, the zooplankton all declined drastically. Native fish suffered due to food competition, and the goldfish grow really, really fast and eat all the food. So all the other fish get skinny. This happened in both environments. Scientists were calling it a regime shift. The goldfish are responsible for a regime.
0: They're tiny, overthrowing military dictators.
1: Yes, apparently. So a regime shift is a scientific term for when ecosystems cross a threshold and rapidly reorganize, often into a degrading state. Who knew? They're coming on Vet Life, Pet Talk, Vet Talk, whatever this is, Pet Life. And we're going to be learning about political change and regime shifts.
0: If your children have outgrown their goldfish and you want to get rid of them, do not put them in a local pond, river, lake. Don't flush them.
1: Don't
0: do it. Just say no. I don't care what you do with those fish. It might be extremely cruel, but it's less cruel to nature to get rid of them and don't set them free in a pond. They will invade and they will not only will they multiply, they'll degrade wherever you put them.
1: Yeah. They'll destroy ecosystems. At the end of the article, they said humane alternatives include returning it to the pet store,

0: ASPCA. Hey, I got this. Rehoming it with other fish enthusiasts.
1: That's a good one. That's a good one.
0: That's a possible one. Or contacting your local wildlife rehab center. I've done volunteer work at a local wildlife rehab center. We are not taking your goldfish because they're not wildlife. So I guess the only really one is like maybe they need to have like a Tinder for goldfish enthusiasts. I don't know. That could be the next rom-com movie.
1: It could. I'll make the jokes around here, Cliff. Thanks so much. Dr. Cliff Redford is here. It is Vet Talk. It is Pet Talk. 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I just need to feed it less. That might be too simple a way to look at it, and that might be the reason your pet

0: 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We'll be back with more of whatever this is in a moment.
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4: 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So you don't have to. 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
5: Is your little foo-foo, your pet, your dog, your kitty, is it overweight and you're thinking, okay, I just got to feed this pet less and that will help it lose weight? That might be too simple a way to look at things, and doing that might not help. I am here with Dr. Cliff Redford. It is Vet Talk. It is Pet Talk. Check out his pod of cast. It is called Life of Vet. No, it's called Vet Life.

0: time. Here's a toy to play with. Here's a chew bone that you're not really going to get any calories from, but it's going to distract you. Boredom eating is a big problem that I have. And the last is to give them options to, air quotes, hunt, forage, or find food. So don't just put their food in a bowl, here you go, and then blah, blah, blah, blah, blah, and then it's gone in 5 seconds. Make them work for it a little bit. Have those little sort of intellectually stimulating toys, sort of that situation. But it's a basically a multi-pronged attack. You need a support system. You need to go through therapy. And eventually Ozempic for dogs is coming out, and then we won't have to worry about it.
1: Yeah, GLP-1s are coming for everybody.
0: For everybody.
1: Let's talk how to let your cat live longer. It's not just diet. It's trapping them indoors.
0: It is trapping them indoors. We have talked so many times about invasive species. We talked about the goldfish. We talked about the lionfish. We talked about cats on islands. Well, cats that go outside, yes, they've caused a lot of damage to birds and wildlife, but they're also in danger of their own lives. Two-thirds of outdoor cats across the world, basically, in populated cities, die while outside from cars, fights, and falls. Are you a Simpsons fan? From falls. Falls from various
1: heights. Yeah, the cat's always, like, dying, but it's always...
0: Apparently. So
1: die.
0: Snowball 1... No, apparently there's now... They're on Snowball 5 now, but Snowball 1 and 2 died outside on the road. Snowball 3 drowned. The fourth cat named Coltrane, also known as Snowball 4, fell from a height. Snowball 5 still on the show, but I don't know. Those guys from the Simpsons seem to know what's going on, that they're starting to tell us to keep the cats inside.
1: I had like a, you know, animal sciences researcher who published some paper about this. And I was like, well, what do you do with owners who are like, my cat cannot be an indoor cat. Like it rushes the door. It's unhappy. It gets stir crazier. It's crazy. It trashes my home. It's really trained to go outside. And he's like, well, it might be out of luck for that cat, but the next cat you own, keep it as an indoor cat. So I think that's a practical way to look at it. Like, shift your thinking. If your current cat will not tolerate being locked inside, fine, whatever. Just acknowledge it might have a shortened lifespan. But for your next cat, if you have a kitten, keep it as an indoor cat.
0: Yeah, keep it as an indoor cat. Start with sort of good behaviors at the beginning. Also, you know, there's this other sort of study where cats that go outside, indoor, outdoor pet cats, can carry the same diseases and are at the same risks as feral cats, stray cats, things like toxoplasmosis, roundworms, Bartonella, which is the bacteria that causes cat scratch fever, Leptospira, feline leukemia, FIV, all these different diseases. And you can decrease those risks significantly by going outside with them, by keeping an eye on them.
1: On a little kitty leash.
0: Put them on a leash. But keeping an eye on them, that'll kind of scare other cats away. A lot of these diseases, these cats get from catching wildlife. So you can like stick a bell on their collar to warn the birds that there is a
1: so
0: quiet.
1: It is. The cat thinks it's hiding in the bushes, but ring, ring, ring, ring, ring.
0: It's like, I failed again. I don't get it.
1: Cliff, it has been a joy. Keep your pets inside. Be kind to animals. Check out Cliff's podcast. It's called Vet Life. Cliff, thank you.
0: Thanks as always, David.
1: That is a wrap on the show, the night, the week. Thank you for tuning in. This was the last show, but never the last show, because we'll be back on Monday. Cheers.
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20: From the National Newsroom of the Canadian Press, I'm Lisa Laporte. Air raid sirens rang out in Bahrain as Iranian missiles and drones were launched toward its neighbors in the Persian Gulf. Bahrain's foreign ministry says all had been intercepted while calling on Iran to stop its attack on its Gulf neighbors immediately. State-run media in Iran reported Friday Iran's Revolutionary Guard had targeted an airbase in Kuwait that hosts U.S. forces and the U.S. Navy's Fifth Fleet in Bahrain. In the meantime, 9 people were killed by Israeli airstrikes in southern Lebanon today, days after the two sides reached a new ceasefire deal. Canada is temporarily blocking livestock from Texas due to the flesh-eating New World screwworm. An infestation of New World screwworm fly larvae was confirmed this week in the state for the first time in 60 years. A Texas company, meantime, will pay a BC First Nation $12 million over a tugboat spill that happened in 2016 near Bella Bella. The money comes as part of what the First Nation calls a multi-part settlement over the incident. A grounded tugboat at the time spilled about 110,000 liters of pollutants in central coastal waters. Former Foreign Affairs Minister Stéphane Dion has pushed back on the idea of Canada joining the European Union. It's a subject that's come up repeatedly in recent months, but Brussels says it's not possible due to geographic reasons. Dion spoke to the Senate Foreign Affairs Committee about the matter this week.
21: But I strongly think we should not be part of the
13: European Union. I think it's a false

0: business right now, given that 25% of businesses have either paused or canceled any of their expansion plans. What advice, Hash, might you give a small business owner who wants to invest and grow, but they're just timid or scared to take this risk?
1: Yeah, I mean, that's a great question, and I appreciate you asking me. I think what's clear from the data is two things. One is that at least for Canadians locally, there is a strong set of expectations to go out and take advantage of this event. I think the rate at which, for those Canadians that are planning to go out, I think it's a rate of 7 or 10 to 1 that want to do it at a local business rather than a national chain. There is that demand from locals, and hopefully those tourists will show up as well. And what I would say is, if business owners, they know their business well, if they feel like things are proving to be exciting and compelling, then to reach out to groups like us or others and get access to that capital that they need to take advantage of it. Because this only comes along maybe once every 5 or 10 years, and it's really not too late. You don't have to wait weeks or months to get access to it, and to really trust their instincts in terms of, you know, where to make those investments.
0: Hash, thank you for the time.
1: My pleasure. Thanks for the time.
0: It's a great conversation. I will say this, though. There has been an anticipation with small business in the World Cup for years. Restaurants, pubs, retailers. There is this genuine hope that the influx of international visitors is going to bring a much-needed boost. And you can, I was saying this just the other day, you can finally start to feel this. The early wave of tourism is arriving. Jerseys are popping up on street corners. There is a growing energy that suggests this is not just another major event. It is something bigger. And for many, that represents opportunity at a moment to be part of something worldwide. The vibe is starting to be felt across the country. I've talked to a number of people about this. And also the fact that Canada is ready to host. I really hope this works out for small business. And I really also want to say that I hope it works out for Canada on the pitch. All right, when we come back, a young man made a promise to his father a number of years ago before he passed away that one day he would help find a cure for ALS. I'll tell you his story next. I'm Rob Fay. This is Weekends, heard across the Chorus Radio Network.
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10: A beloved 75-year-old man washing up, getting ready for bed, is brutally beaten and killed. 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
12: Welcome back to the program. Today we're diving into a story that is equal parts heartbreak, hope, and maybe even some groundbreaking science. Joining us is Daniel Knight. He's a fourth-year PhD candidate in chemistry out at Carleton University up in Ottawa. He's on a deeply personal mission to fight ALS. After losing his father to disease at just 19, he made a promise to work towards an ALS solution and is on his way. Daniel, welcome to the program.
13: Thank you very much. Thanks for having me.
12: Well, at 19, to lose your father, obviously that's heartbreak in any life, but the fact that you lost him to ALS and now it's something that you're studying towards helping find a cure for, what kind of motivation does that give you?
13: It's, you know, arguably one of the biggest motivators you can have. You know, I have a twin brother as well, which makes this interesting, and we're both in science. And so our experience of losing our dad, but also being able to contribute is very meaningful. And also, you know, the ALS community itself, I have to shout out ALS Canada. They have a phenomenal community of patients and ambassadors and researchers. And it just makes for this really cohesive, really like jackpot of an environment for people to progress with ALS research and really hopefully one day knock it out of the park.
12: Tell us a little bit about your dad.
13: My dad, his name was John. He was 60 when he passed. He was an avid golfer. He had a wicked left slice, but that's okay. We all do. And yeah, he was kind of one of the most down-to-earth, most gentle, soft-spoken people.

0: healthy motor neuron. And so that's kind of our approach. And the only way that it differs from traditional approaches is just the nature of the molecule itself. The DNA aptamer is inherently unique. From traditional medicine, they typically are what's called small molecules. So things like acetaminophen is a small molecule, like in Tylenol. And so that's really one of the ways that this is different. It's just the nature of the actual molecule itself that we're trying to use.
1: So for many people living with ALS and their families, some might be listening this morning that are often holding out hope for some form of a breakthrough. What would you like to tell them about your work and what keeps you going on tough days?
0: I think that's a great question. I think, my work, as exciting as it is, I think it is important to keep a realistic lens on it. And if this happens to go all the way one day, that would be a dream come true. But that is, that's many, many, many years away for my situation. That's not the case with some technologies. There's currently, a number of clinical trials that are actively recruiting across Canada and around the world. So there's certainly options out there now that people can reach out to their local care physicians and do their best to get into these trials in whatever suits their life. But for me personally, I see that even though I've only been in it for a relatively short period of time, the research and the work being done on this is accelerating. It's not plateauing. There's a lot of stuff happening, and it's really, really exciting times to see what's coming out. Here in Canada, we had a gene targeting therapy called QALSODY that was recently approved. I believe it was last year, received conditional Health Canada approval. And that's one of the first ALS treatments approved in Canada. There were a few others, but this is a really promising and exciting breakthrough for ALS work. So I think if there's anything to say is that it's getting there. It's getting there. We haven't fixed it. There's still plenty of work to do, but there's a village of people that are working at this all around the world, and we're going to get there one day.
1: Daniel, good on you. And I think your father would be proud. And I think there's a lot of people listening today that are inspired by just your passion for this and your positivity surrounding it, all things considered. Daniel, thank you for the time this morning, for shining light on this. And we will hopefully talk again in the future, and there'll be more exciting news ahead. Thanks again.
0: Wonderful. Thank you so much for having me.
1: That was Daniel Knight, a student out at Carleton University that is doing big things in the fight against ALS and doing so in memory of his father. All right, we'll take a break here. When we turn the page and look ahead, summer is finally starting to settle in some provinces. And with more sun in the forecast, it is time to start thinking about protecting your skin. So up next, one of the top dermatologists in the country will join us with practical everyday tips to keep that skin of yours healthy. That conversation is coming up right here. I'm Rob Fay. This is Weekends, heard across the Chorus Radio Network.
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8: It is that time of year, isn't it? We're thinking about our skincare and all things dermatology. And I said, you know what? Let's go out and get one of the best in the industry to talk about that. So Dr. Harvey Louis is kind enough to join me. He's one of Canada's top dermatologists. Doctor, welcome to the program.
9: Thank you for having me.
8: There is still a significant risk of sun damage, even during cold winter months. But now as we get into these warmer months, what are some of the things that we should be transitioning to make sure that we stay on top of our skincare?
9: Well, you know, the sun contains ultraviolet energy, right? UV rays. And it's these UV rays, they're actually invisible. You can't see them. But when these UV rays get absorbed into your skin, they pack a punch, and what they are capable of doing is they're capable of being absorbed into your DNA, into your skin molecules, and it causes chemical reactions in your skin. Depending on when you are thinking about, you know, after the UV exposure, it might show up as a sunburn, or it might show up as a skin cancer, or it might show up as making you look older than you really ought to. So that's why we care about the sun and protecting ourselves against those harmful UV rays, which we can't see, but it is causing damage, and that damage can occur within hours. And in some cases, decades later, it shows up as old-looking skin that might have cancer. So the things we need to think about. We talk about focus on five specific things that we should do. And so the first thing is we have to change the way we kind of interact with the sun. You know, we adjust the time when we're out in the sun. So you try to avoid being in the direct sun between the hours of 11 and 3, because that's when the UV rays are the most intense. So, you know, if you're going to do some sports activity, try to do it before 11 or after 3. If you're into gardening, you know, a little bit earlier or a little bit later, or if you're into golf. So depending on what your outdoor activity is, you know, try your best to adjust when you're going to be out there. And if you happen to be out there, seek the shade. So it's about changing your behavior. And we're not telling people to go live in caves. We're just telling people to be careful. So the focus, number one, is adjust the way you think about how you're going to be out in the sun. Focus number two is to adjust your clothing, right? So, you know, wear a hat, a broad brim hat, cover your exposed skin as much as you can in order to prevent those harmful

0: hole that looks different from the rest, or a spot that doesn't heal within a reasonable length of time. So, you know, most sores should heal within 4 weeks. So if you've got a sore that's lingering beyond 4 weeks or a month, then you need to think about skin cancer. If you've got that spot on your skin and you're wondering about it, then we often talk about the ABCDs of melanoma. So A is the word asymmetry. That means, does the mole or that spot look kind of uneven one side to the other? So that's one warning sign. B is for border. Is it nice? Is it a nice smooth circle or a nice smooth edge to the mole? Or is it all jagged looking, right? Because the ones that are more jagged and irregular are the ones we worry about for melanoma. C stands for color. Is it all one uniform brown spot, or is it got some brown in it and some tan and some black and red and white? So if it's got more colors, then we worry more about melanoma. D for diameter. So if you have a mole that's kind of bigger or wider than the diameter of a pencil eraser, okay, I mean, not so many people use pencils nowadays, but if you see something that's wider than 6 millimeters or a pencil eraser, then we tend to worry a bit more. So, you know, a sore that isn't healing, a sore that's changing, a sore that looks different from the rest with A, B, C, D, if you've got one of those things, go get it checked out, because if we catch melanoma early, we can make your life much better and probably save your life, because this is life-threatening.
1: I cannot tell you how much I value this conversation, and I know there's a lot of people driving around that are better for it as well. Thank you for this, and thank you for making time for me today especially.
0: Oh, my pleasure. Thank you for letting us, helping us get the message out. Be safe in the sun, have fun in the sun, and you'll be okay.
1: Dr. Harvey Louis, dermatologist extraordinaire. We'll take a break here. When we come back, we're going to be talking about a winery in British Columbia who's done with the standard way of reaching out to this new, younger consumer. They want to think outside of the box and basically say to their consumers, take it or leave it. We'll talk to them next.
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1: Thank you. And if people are looking for the take it or leave it offer, they can just Google Okanagan Crush Pad, take it or leave it, and the link will be there for them.
0: I'll be right there as soon as we take our commercial break. Christine, thanks for your time.
1: Thank you.
0: Christine Coletta. He's a very big and very respected name in the BC wine game. She brings up one interesting point. Have you ever noticed how different the younger crowd is when it comes to alcohol these days? I mean, think back to when we were in our 20s. Not everybody, but many of us going out, having drinks. That was just kind of part of the routine. I mean, it was almost expected. It was built in how you connected with people. Now you look at a lot of these younger adults and it's just different. More of them are choosing not to drink at all, or maybe not as much. Might be health, might be mental, could be fitness goals, clarity, what have you. But there has been a shift in the mindset. And it's not like they're any less social. They're just redefining what it looks like. The big stories of the week are coming up next. We'll get to those after this.
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2: This is Global News at 6 o'clock. I'm Zach Ferguson. It is 7 degrees right now in Calgary with some mostly cloudy skies. City police confirming two men were shot earlier this morning. It happened shortly after midnight in the 1300 block of 14th Avenue in the southwest. Police say two men are listed in serious condition. The investigation is ongoing. We'll update you when more becomes available. Alberta Premier Danielle Smith reiterated her support for Confederation in front of a ballroom full of supporters at a fundraising dinner on Friday. Smith spoke about her United Conservative government's political wins while also addressing the upcoming fall referendum, which includes a question about provincial separation from Confederation.
3: First, of course, there are those who are asking, why are we having a vote on Alberta separation at all? And the answer to that is simple. We believe that when an issue is important to Albertans, they should have a way of putting those ideas forward. That's why our province has a law in place that allows Albertans to initiate a province-wide referendum if they get enough signatures.
2: Smith says kicking the can down the road would only prolong a very emotional debate. And staying with the premier, she doesn't agree with Alberta's privacy commissioner that there are risks to personal information with the province's new 3-in-1 ID cards. When the changes were first introduced, Commissioner Diane McLeod recommended against putting health numbers on driver's licenses because of the risk of fraud. But Premier Danielle Smith thinks the cards are safer this way.
4: When I look at it right now, there really are no security provisions on a healthcare card. There's no picture, there's no address. All I think there is your date of birth. It doesn't expire, which is part of the reason we have 500,000 more cards than we have people who live in Alberta. So ensuring that the card is attached to a person and an address and a picture, we think that that's going to actually increase the level of security of those cards.
2: McLeod says her office is putting together guidance for public bodies and organizations when it comes to the collection of additional information on the cards. The city is investigating a couple of dash camera recordings shared on social media. They appear to show two city vehicles failing to obey traffic safety laws last month. Global's Craig Momney reports.
5: Dash cam video is circling on social media showing what appears to be the moment a city bus goes through a red light in Ogden. A similar video was recorded in Coventry Hills. This time a bus is seen driving through a three-way stop with a crosswalk. The City of Calgary is aware of both videos and says they're reviewing them for any unsafe or dangerous actions. Amalgamated Transit Union Local 583 President Mike Mahar calls these safety violations concerning. He says if a driver runs a red light, it may be a last-second decision to go through a clear intersection instead of slamming on the brakes and possibly injuring passengers. If the city finds any wrongdoing, there will be a follow-up with the employee. Craig Momney, Global News.
2: In sports, the Calgary Stampeders lost the season opener last night 28-30 in the last minute when the Winnipeg Blue Bombers kicked a 38-yard field goal as time expired. Stamps head coach Dave Dickinson says they really needed to be better on their return game and offensively in the second half. The team has the second week off before hitting the field again June 20th in a game you can catch live right here on QR Calgary. Turning to the World Cup, Canada's tune-up games are complete. Now it's time for the final preparations ahead of the FIFA World Cup. The men's soccer team closed its schedule of international friendlies with a 1-1 draw against Ireland last night in Montreal. Moving into Global News Sky Tracker weather, we will see some clouds and some sun this morning in Calgary as they work our way up to a high of 17 degrees. Later on this evening, we will see a 30% chance of showers develop with a risk of thunderstorms. Tonight, we're going to see that fall down to an overnight low of 7 with some clearer skies once that shower fades away. Tomorrow, up to a high of 13, a 60% chance of showers and a risk of thunderstorms. Monday, some sun and a high of 19. Right now, though, in Calgary, sitting at 7 degrees. Breaking news when it happens. Our next scheduled newscast will be at 7. I'm Zach Ferguson.
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7: Welcome back to the program. Good morning, Canada. Wherever I find you, I hope I find you well as we delve into the world that is around us. And boy, there's some days where you say, today's going to be a good day. And then there's other days where you're like, man, there's a lot going on. I was trying to map out this show over the remaining 3 hours of it. And I just thought, boy, I might need another hour. That's how much is going on globally. And we'll touch on it over the course of this hour. Before this show is done, we're going to talk with Reggie Giacchini. He's our Global News Washington correspondent, talking about everything that is going on south of the border in Washington. And I know right now that people are focused on this UFC fight that's going to be on the lawn of the White House, or they're going to be talking about, you know, Donald this or Donald that. But there is a lot of stuff that is going on behind the scenes right now when it comes to Kuzma, when it comes to our negotiation, as the clock is running. July the 1st is not that far away. So in this hour as well, Stuart True, who's a senior researcher at the Canadian Center for Policy Alternatives, will swing by. And we're going to talk about what Canada's position is in these Kuzma negotiations. I think it's, I think we're in for a rocky ride. I really do. And this is going to lead me to what I want to talk about in this segment. I was out just having a real quick dinner last night. When you do the morning show, you're often in bed early. You're no longer the night owl that you used to be. But there is this idea floating around of Canada contemplating or somehow becoming closer to the European Union. And in some circles, even the wild thought of Canada actually joining the EU, as the 28th member state. It sounds fantastical, right? A country way up here in North America joining a European political union. But given what's happened globally, especially with the U.S. under Trump and the unpredictability and the aggressiveness on trade and our sovereignties in question, more Canadians, and this came up at the table last night, more Canadians are actually saying that this is worth exploring. So I get home and I'm like, gosh, you know, this is just a couple of my wingnut friends. Oh, no. There is a recent poll out there that says, and get this, 58% of Canadians think that joining the EU is worth exploring. Then I find another survey that says that 46%, nearly one out of every two Canadians that were surveyed here, support the idea. So down the rabbit hole I went, because I think that this is definitely something that is going to not go away as the U.S. kind of bullies and tries to pick apart this country. I think there's people that are going to look for the exit stage left. So there are pros. And I wrote a couple of them down. You're welcome to call me if you want to engage in conversation this early in the morning. I'm happy to take a call. Feel free anytime. It's 1-888-225-TALK. It's 1-888-225-8255. That's 1-888-225-TALK. Hear me out on this, okay? Just even for a second. Boy, I wrestle with this. It's alignment. The EU is still the biggest club of liberal democracies out there. There's human rights. There's social safety nets. It's basically Canada's brand. As one policy expert put it, after the U.S.'s, quote, defection, U.S. goes to the right. Europe remains the only club of liberal democracies and multilateralism, which are two core Canadian values. So joining the EU would be a hedge against American economic aggression and keeps our political sovereignty. There is economic security. There's a little diversification in there. You know, roughly 3/4 of Canadian exports still go to the U.S., and that's a problem. The EU, however, is Canada's second largest trading partner. Nearly all of the tariffs are already eliminated. Full membership would give Canada goods on beef, maple syrup, gas, oil, critical minerals. Access to the EU single market with fewer regulatory barriers than we have ever faced with the U.S. under NAFTA/CUSMA. There is global influence. There is a symbolic independence from the U.S. And finally, upgrading rights. This includes social rights like a maximum 48-hour work week, which some perk up, say, really. Environmental regulations like REACH, which has effects on chemicals, and then there is the banking union. For many Canadians, that would be considered an upgrade to our social, our economic, and our environmental standards. So there is some pros to this. There are cons. This is the reality check. The biggest obstacle is, without question, geography. Canada is not on the European continent. It is technically

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1: Well, there is never a dull day when it comes to the pre-positioning and the negotiating ahead of time with Kuzma. And I thought, you know what? Why not bring on an expert to talk about this? Is Stuart True is a senior researcher at the Canadian Center for Policy Alternatives and the director of its trade and investment research project. Stuart, welcome back to the program.

0: regulatory sovereignty is Canada actually giving away, and is the trade-off worth it?
1: Well, we don't think the trade-off was worth it. We think the what we agreed to already in the NAFTA renegotiation, in this digital trade chapter within the new agreement, within the Canada-US-Mexico agreement, we think that was a step too far already. These things, the rules in that chapter were written by and for U.S. tech companies, Silicon Valley giants. They really do constrain Canada's ability to regulate that sector, to apply maybe preferential policies in Canada to support domestic competition, all kinds of measures to put customs tariffs on digital products. All of these things are prohibited already in what we have in the Canada-US-Mexico agreement. So absolutely not another step, I don't think, should be taken toward US position in respect to digital trade. It's just going to get us into hot water. And it's not really, you know, their business, essentially, right? Like, it should be up to Canadians how we regulate this sector. And I think that's what a lot of countries are deciding as well. They're pushing back on some of these trade rules and the trade, the digital trade rules and the digital emphasis in a lot of these Trump reciprocal trade deals in other countries. And I think we have to be very cautious about that and think about our own policy space, like you said, our own sovereignty in that respect.
0: Policyalternatives.ca is where you can find Stuart True's work and his team that are always trying to bring up things of matter for our nation. I do appreciate this conversation. Time always flies when you and I get together. So let's stay in touch, and thank you for the insight this morning.
1: Nice to see you, Rob.
0: I want to be very clear-eyed right now. As negotiations are heating up with the U.S. and Mexico, especially when it comes to something like the Digital Services Act, which is what we talked about a little bit earlier, this to me is not a side issue. It's not a bargaining chip that you just slide across the table to smooth things over. This is about sovereignty. It's about whether Canada maintains the ability to shape its own digital landscape. It's how content is supported and how Canadian voices are protected in what is an increasingly crowded global space. And look, these pre-negotiation moments, this is exactly when pressure gets applied. These aren't abstract ideas. They're core to how we see ourselves and how we tell our stories. This is not the time to buckle. Not the time to trade away pieces of policy that seem small in the moment, but carry real weight long term. You don't defend sovereignty after the deal is signed. You defend it at the table. I'm Rob Fay. This is Weekends, heard across the Chorus Radio Network.
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7: This is Global News at 7 o'clock. I'm Zach Ferguson. It is 7 degrees right now in Calgary with some mostly cloudy skies. City police confirming two men were shot early this morning. It happened shortly after midnight in the 1300 block of 14th Avenue in the southwest. Police say two men are listed in serious condition as the investigation continues. We'll have further updates when they become available. Alberta Premier Danielle Smith praised her government on Friday while speaking to supporters at a fundraising dinner. Smith hyped recent policy wins, including an energy agreement with Ottawa. She also said there are four groups of people in Alberta when it comes to secession, including those who are for or against it and those who are confused about why there's an upcoming referendum question.
8: The fourth group are those who are frustrated with the status quo, and they want to send a message to Ottawa, and I can tell you, I share your frustration, but I would suggest that there is a better way to do that.
7: Smith says if people want to send a message to Ottawa, they should vote on the other nine immigration and constitutional questions in the referendum. For years, people in southeast Calgary have been plagued by odors, but now the city believes it's found the cause. Officials installed a monitoring system and found the Shepherd landfill as one of several sources contributing to odors, specifically for the New Brighton and McKenzie Town areas. The city's Waste and Recycling Services Leader of Programming, Shannon Howland, says it was discovered the landfill's leachate system might be the culprit behind the smell.
9: We didn't know that there were smells coming out of there and that they were blowing down into the southeast neighborhoods. This system identified that and said, look, this is a new source. You didn't know about it. Do something, and it should help reduce the odors in the southeast.
7: City officials say it's currently finishing off mitigation work on the landfill and is hopeful it'll make a difference. Former Foreign Affairs Minister Stéphane Dion says the federal government needs to substantially staff up its embassies in Europe to follow through on a series of agreements it has signed with Brussels.
10: Former Foreign Affairs Minister Stéphane Dion says the federal government needs to substantially staff up its embassies in Europe to follow through on the series of agreements it signed with Brussels. The former special envoy for Europe says the government's ambitious plans for partnering with the continent could fall flat if there aren't clear deadlines and specific point people held accountable for each agreement. Dion also says Canada has fewer diplomats on the continent than other G7 countries and even peer nations that have less influence. He's urging Ottawa to focus its foreign service cuts on those working at headquarters instead of staff located abroad. Dion's comments come after Canada's former military chief, Wayne Eyre, said Ottawa must stop cutting back on diplomats to boost defense spending. Lisa Laporte, The Canadian Press.
7: Moving into sports, the Calgary Stampeders lost the season opener.

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1: Welcome back to the program. Glad to have you along on a Saturday morning. I love the weekend. I work tirelessly to get this show ready, and then on Saturday I finally get to open up the gifts. It's like Christmas morning every weekend. So wherever I find you, I hope I find you well. There's some guy that's just waking up, stretching his arms. He's like, this guy's got way too much energy right now. Here's what I'm going to do. I don't do this very often, but I want to open up the national phone line. It's absolutely free for you to call in. It's 1-888, so 1-888-225-TALK, which is 1-888

0: But it is a challenge because North America doesn't organize its sporting life around soccer the way that the other parts of the world do. We think about hockey, we think about baseball, basketball, NASCAR, football of the other variety. So if FIFA wants the tournament to capture the imagination here, they're going to have to keep on working harder and not just assume that people are going to rearrange their lives for it. That said, there is another side to this too. And maybe the fact that Canada is not already emotionally overcommitted to soccer is exactly what makes the World Cup so valuable. Now, let's remember there's three countries in this as well. Canada may be lukewarm, the United States warm, Mexico is going to go bananas for this. But to circle back to Canada, there's an opportunity here. Make no mistake about it, not just to host the World Cup, but to use the World Cup as a way of expanding this country's sports culture. If people are already watching hockey and baseball, maybe the World Cup becomes the thing that they check in on between games. Maybe it becomes the summer event that sneaks up on you and then suddenly takes over. You can get caught up in the World Cup, I assure you. It's not going to beat the Stanley Cup or the Jays or the NBA Finals head-to-head. Maybe the NBA Finals it will. It just needs to become impossible to ignore. So, yeah, I think Canada has taken a little longer to warm up to the excitement of the World Cup because of all of the other sports that are pulling at the same attention. But I don't think that's a sign of indifference. I think that is just a sign of a busy sports country with a lot of loyalties built into the calendar. And if anything, makes the challenge of hosting this World Cup in North America cool to watch from a distance. Because if soccer can break through here, and it already has with the MLS, but on a larger scale, especially when you put it up against our national pastimes like hockey and baseball, then you know it's arrived and it has earned its place. And maybe that's the real story, not whether Canada loves the World Cup immediately, but whether the World Cup can make Canadians pause, lean in and say, okay, this one matters as well. Want to go to the inbox here. Richard, kind enough to text in. He says, overall, me and a whole bunch of others have no interest in FIFA at all. Yes, we see decorations all over town, but we're staying far away from it. The Olympics were way more exciting and affordable with a bunch of variety of sports, not just in FIFA's case, one sport. We are more of a hockey city, previously a basketball city. I'm assuming Richard's from Vancouver. Yes, we are a bit of a soccer city, but I have no interest at all. Last comment on this, because I know we got to get to a few other things on the docket here. Coming up in a couple of moments, we're going to be talking about AI, of all things. I want to get into the fact that FIFA and the World Cup have to be separated. There's no doubt that FIFA, the much maligned organization, has not done themselves any favors in certain situations coming over here. For example, a cease and desist against a spinal cord company in Vancouver. Taking tickets away from a raffle where they're just trying to make some money for a nonprofit. That doesn't look good. The BC Sports Hall of Fame thing. They didn't back down on that. They said that the BC Sports Hall of Fame should have known they were getting booted from BC Place, all that stuff. It's just optics, but take FIFA out of the equation and just get back to the countries with players and coaching staffs that have fought their whole life to get to this moment. You can worry about the big wigs another time, but for the actual tournament itself, this is country versus country. This is for the biggest prize in pro sports. And I think it definitely deserves our attention. And I hope Canada does well, I might add. All right, a very quick break here. When we come back, we're going to be talking with Francis Sim, Associate Dean of Information and Communication Technology out at Humber Polytechnic. We got a lot of AI news coming our way. I want to break all of it down with you next.
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0: focus a little more on them. But getting back to Mark Carney and this announcement, is this something that we've got to keep our eye on maybe a little bit more than we are?
1: Yeah, so I think that's part of the reason when, you know, you referenced Michael Geist earlier on, and he talks about the fact that there's a bit of a lack of safety in these promises. And I think in part that's because it's difficult. The federal government tried to pass Bill C-22 just a couple of weeks ago. They put it forward. And in that, there was legislation that said if you want to give up, if the police need to look at encrypted communication, they should be allowed to do it. Immediately when they did that, people across the country started getting worried. And then the big tech giants like the people that do Instagram and WhatsApp said, we might pull out altogether if you're going to force us to do that. So we know that that's a very difficult conversation and that not all Canadians understand it the same way or think about it the same way. And I think that's why the federal government didn't push forward like a strict law that they said they're going to implement as part of this announcement, because they knew that there would be pushback. And so that's, you know, it's unfortunate that there's not a lot of strong language around safety. But at the same time, I know that it's not like everybody thinks the same way about the problem.
0: Francis, before I let you go, I've got about 40 seconds here. More Canadians asking AI for retirement advice. Is this a good thing or a bad thing?
1: Well, I think AI is everywhere. And I don't think there's any problem with asking for that advice, because there's lots of good information there. But the thing is, you have to realize is it's not always accurate, doesn't know your situation, and it hallucinates. So, and do not upload personal information, because once you upload your, I don't know, whatever your tax return was last year, that's sitting on some server in the United States, and President Trump can, in theory, access it anytime he wants. So it's okay to get general advice. I wouldn't put any personal data in the cloud.
0: Ah, God, that's good. It makes me cringe even just thinking about it. Francis, so great to have you on the show. Let's do this again on a regular basis. And thank you for your time this morning.
1: Yeah, I look forward to it, Rob. Thank you.
0: Awesome. Francis Sims from Humber Polytechnic, giving us all things tech. And I would love to have Francis back on this program again. We had a couple of technical glitches, but we did get him on. And even just those few minutes was very valued. Okay, let's take a break here. Top of the hour. News, weather, traffic coming to your way. Everything relevant to your Saturday morning. When you and I get back together, Bill O'Brien is going to stop by. He's a sportsbook product manager with a company called PowerPlay. Canada's World Cup odds. Can we do the unthinkable and win sport's biggest prize? Can we shock the world? We'll let you know those odds next.
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1: This is Global News at 8 o'clock. I'm Zach Ferguson. It is 7 degrees right now in Calgary with some mostly cloudy skies. City police confirming two men were shot earlier this morning. It happened shortly after midnight in the 1300 block of 14th Avenue in the southwest. Police say two men are listed in serious condition. The investigation is ongoing. And just a few hours later, another shooting, this one in the 400 block of 5th Avenue southeast just after 3 a.m. Police say one man was taken to hospital in serious condition. No further updates were given to either of the cases. Celebrating the new high-speed rail master plan among the topics last night at the UCP Leaders' Dinner in Calgary, Premier Danielle Smith rallying supporters, saying Alberta is weathering what she calls a geopolitical storm, touting a thriving Alberta in the midst of a country that has technically entered a recession. Smith says Albertans have made their voices clear and the law must be followed when it comes to a separation vote.
2: 700,000 Albertans signed one of two petitions on the question of whether to leave Canada or whether to remain in Canada. Ignoring the law and kicking the can down the road would only prolong a very emotional debate.
1: The Premier is making her position clear, saying she believes in a, quote, a strong Alberta within a united Canada, unquote. The city is investigating a couple dash camera recordings shared on social media. They appear to show two city vehicles failing to obey traffic safety laws. Global's Craig Momney reports.
3: Dash cam video is circling on social media showing what appears to be the moment a city bus goes through a red light in Ogden. A similar video was recorded in Coventry Hills. This time a bus is seen driving through a three-way stop with a crosswalk. The city of Calgary is aware of both videos and says they're reviewing them for any unsafe or dangerous actions. Amalgamated Transit Union Local 583 President Mike Mahar calls these safety violations concerning. He says if a driver runs a red light, it may be a last-second decision to go through a clear intersection instead of slamming on the brakes and possibly injuring passengers. If the city finds any wrongdoing, there will be a follow-up with the employee. Craig Momney, Global News.
1: With conflict in the Middle East, the cost of fertilizer has skyrocketed, but some farmers find themselves particularly insulated from the spike thanks to agricultural innovation. Global Sarah Ryan with more.
4: After farming near Vegreville for decades, Ken Farian's crop yields had plateaued. But every year he had to add more and more fertilizer, so he decided to try something new, biological farming. He started working with a combination of microbes in a live biofertilizer to help replenish his farm's soil health. As he waits for his fields to dry, Farian is mixing up a new batch from Advanced Ag for his next round of seeding. The organic living bacteria help plants be able to access nutrients already in the ground and the air. Farian says the microbe treatment is better for the earth and his wallet, especially as traditional fertilizer costs rise. He says he's now saving between $60 and $80 an acre every year. Sarah Ryan, Global News.
1: Moving into sports, the Calgary Stampeders lost the season opener 28-30 in the last minute when the Winnipeg Blue Bombers kicked a 38-yard field goal as time expired. Stamps head coach Dave Dickinson says they needed to be better on their return game and offensively in the second half. The team has the second week off before hitting the field again on June 20th in a game you can catch here on QR Calgary. Global News, Sky Tracker weather. We're going to see some clouds and some sun this morning in our city as we work our way up to a high of 17 degrees. Later on this evening, we will see a 30% chance of showers develop with the risk of thunderstorms. Tonight, we're going to fall down to an overnight low of 7 with some clearer skies once those showers fade away. Tomorrow, up to a high of 13 and a 60% chance of showers with a risk of thunderstorms. Monday, some sun and a high of 19. But right now in Calgary, sitting at 7 degrees. Breaking news when it happens. Our next scheduled newscast will be at 9. I'm Zach Ferguson.
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8: Welcome back to the program. Well, you can feel the energy. Finally, I felt like it took a little while for Canada to get engaged in the World Cup. But here in Vancouver, you can see the sights, the colors, the tourists are starting to arrive. Same thing in Toronto. And all across Canada, soccer fans are getting ready for the beautiful game on the world's biggest stage. But my question is, how will Canada fare on the pitch? Forget about all the bells and whistles and bills that are still to come. Let's talk about the team and who are the favorites. So to talk about that, I've got Bill O'Brien from PowerPlay kind enough to join me. Bill, welcome to the program.
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13: This is Weekends with Rob Fay.
0: I got a question for you. What is government using AI for? Allow myself to introduce myself. I'm Rob Fay. Welcome back to the program. The big question is, what is government using AI for? And should we have a say? We are efforting Anna Brandescu. She's a researcher and policy analyst focused on Canadian AI governance. And I got some questions because I know that obviously the world is shifting towards AI, and that is not a surprise to anybody. But at the same time,

0: would be used, and even have the question around, should we even use this type of AI? Is this really necessary? And we really need to ask everybody involved as much as possible. And part of the marginalization is having these meetings in Ottawa, having these meetings in a Microsoft survey format. They're not accessible communication mediums, and not only are they not accessible or intimidating sometimes, they deter from people, again, as I said, who don't have that kind of time and space. So we really need to make sure communities are involved in a way that they're being listened to, and even governments of all, you know, different jurisdictions can have a question about, you know, what would be the most meaningful way to even engage you. Like I said, I think public consultation before AI wasn't great. So now with this sort of rapid need for adoption, which we're kind of seeing with move fast and break things, but now we're doing it with policy. I think it really
1: Anna, I'm sorry, I'm up against the clock, unfortunately. I do want to invite you back so that we can continue this conversation. I think there's a lot more meat on the bone, but thank you for your time today, Anna.
0: Thank you so much. Have a great day.
1: All right. You as well. Anna Brunicescu taking us to the break. When we come back, should your maternity leave count as job experience? We'll talk about that next.
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3: I was scrolling LinkedIn not long ago, and I came across an article, and I thought, you know what? That is so smart. I don't know why more people haven't talked about this. For example, a woman goes on mat leave. She takes her 6 months or a year, depending on what state or province you live in, and then all of a sudden comes back. And the question that I have for you is, should that be considered work experience? I thought it was great. So you know what? I reached out to the author and I said, Sarah, if you can come on this show, I would love to talk to you more about this, because she's got a background as an entrepreneur, a mother. She's a longtime executive. She's got experience with Disney, IBM.

0: Oh, my pleasure. Sarah Burchild, who I came across on LinkedIn, she had just blogged something that I thought was really, I almost thought of it as inspiring. And I say this as a man because you know what? Men also get mat leave and men also have a lot of challenges when they get time away and then all of a sudden they've got to come back to their career. And, you know, do they have self-worth? Is there value? What did they do with their time away? And I just, I really connected with her article. And I thought, you know what? If there's more people out there that thought like this, it might be less strenuous on the person that has taken mat leave, because there's so many things in addition to the infancy of your child that you concern yourself with. Like, for example, when I come back, will everything be the way that I left it? The person that replaced me for the mat leave, sometimes they're an external hire that is hired for that 9 months or the 1 year, and they're stressed. Like, did he outperform me or did she outperform me or did they outperform me? Those are all things out there that I think are relevant. And more importantly, I also think those are things that you need reassurance in. So if somebody said to me, Rob, I know what you were doing while you were out there being a parent. You were changing diapers, you were doing all that stuff, but that is leadership, and that translates into what your career is. You're still a leader in our books. I think that would go a long way. I'd love to hear from you. Hit me up on my socials at Rob Fay. We'll take a break here. When we come back, we've been talking about FIFA this morning. Hash Abelhusen is going to stop by. He says that many BC small businesses aren't going to feel any of that financial gain. We'll tell him why next.
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4: This is the Realty Minute. 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Hello, Len.
5: Hi, Gord.
4: Let's talk about the condo market, Len. It's had a bumpy start to 2026, kind of had a bumpy end to last year. It's been hit pretty hard, hasn't it?
5: Yeah, what's happened is that we have a lot more inventory that's come up, new builds and everything from that perspective. So what happens is that there's not as much absorption out there. Secondly, right now, the rental market has come down, you know, anywhere from 5 to 10%. So rents aren't getting the same. So investors aren't going out there and selling the properties that what they want.
4: Before, when we talked, rents were so high, it made more sense to get into the market by buying one. Now it's a little more balanced.
5: Totally. And what we're finding is that some of the sellers that own them are actually selling for less than what they bought it for. 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
3: This is Global News. I'm Zach Ferguson. It is 8 degrees at 9 o'clock here in Calgary with some mostly cloudy skies. Police say a pedestrian who suffered a serious injuries after being struck by a car has died. The incident happened around 3:45 Friday afternoon at the intersection of Bow Trail and 37th Street. Police say the driver stayed at the scene. Police confirming this morning that despite urgent medical attention, the pedestrian has succumbed to their injuries. Several roads in the area were shut down, so the police collision reconstruction team could investigate. No other details have been released. And city police confirming two men were shot earlier this morning. It happened shortly after midnight in the 1300 block of 14th Avenue in the Southwest. Police say two men are listed in serious condition. The investigation is ongoing. And just a few hours later, another shooting, this one in the 400 block of 5th Avenue Southeast, just after 3 a.m. Police say one man was taken to hospital in serious condition. No further updates were given for either cases. Alberta Premier Danielle Smith reiterated her support for Confederation in front of a ballroom full of supporters at a fundraising dinner last night. Smith spoke about her United Conservative government's political wins while also addressing the upcoming fall referendum, which includes a question about provincial separation from Confederation.
4: First, of course, there are those who are asking, why are we having a vote on Alberta separation at all? And the answer to that is simple. We believe that when an issue is important to Albertans, they should have a way of putting those ideas forward. That's why our province has a law in place that allows Albertans to initiate a province-wide referendum if they get enough signatures.
3: Smith says kicking the can down the road would only prolong a very emotional debate. And with conflict in the Middle East, the cost of fertilizer has skyrocketed, but some farmers find themselves particularly insulated from the spike thanks to agricultural innovation. And as Global Sarah Ryan explains, they're using natural, living organisms to boost their soil instead of chemical additives.
5: After farming near Vegreville for decades, Ken Farian's crop yields had plateaued. Every year he had to add more and more fertilizer, so he decided to try something new. Biological farming. He started working with a combination of microbes in a live biofertilizer to help replenish his farm's soil health. As he waits for his fields to dry, Farian is mixing up a new batch from Advanced Egg for his next round of seeding. The organic living bacteria help plants be able to access nutrients already in the ground and the air. Farian says the microbe treatment is better for the earth and his wallet, especially as traditional fertilizer costs rise. He says he's now saving between $60 and $80 an acre every year. Sarah Ryan, Global News.
3: RCMP say artificial intelligence is being used in a pilot project to write police reports on everything from traffic tickets to serious crimes, except murder, in detachments in Alberta and British Columbia. The project, dubbed Draft One by developer Axon, equips officers with body-worn cameras, which record their interactions in the field. AI then converts audio from the footage into written reports, which officers must check over for errors. Looking into sports, the Calgary Stampeders lost the season opener 28-30 in the last minute when the Winnipeg Blue Bombers kicked a 38-yard field goal as time expired. Stamps head coach Dave Dickinson says they needed to be better on their return game and offensively in the second half. The team has the second week off before hitting the field again June 20th in a game you can catch live right here on QR Calgary. Turning to the World Cup, Canada's tune-up games are now complete with a 1-1 draw up against Ireland last night in Montreal. Moving to Global News Sky Tracker weather, we will see some clouds and some sun here in Calgary as we work our way up to a high of 17 degrees. Later on this evening, a 30% chance of showers developing with a risk of thunderstorms. Tonight, going to fall down to an overnight low of 7 with some clearer skies once that shower fades away. Tomorrow, up to a high of a 13, 60% chance of showers and thunderstorms will return. Monday, seeing some sun at a high of 19. Right now, though, in Calgary, sitting at 8 degrees. Breaking news when it happens. Our next scheduled newscast will be at 10. I'm Zach Ferguson.
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0: She's been telling Calgary stories for over 35 years. Now she's doing it right here. It's the Spotlight Hour with Linda Olson on QR Calgary. 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
1: Welcome to this episode of the Spotlight Hour. Thanks so much for tuning in. If you're like me, you've got a stack of magazines beside your bed, some that were published years ago, but there's always that one really interesting article that you've earmarked and you want to read or even reread, right? They may have a date on them, but their stories are often relevant well beyond that. Well, today I want to explore local magazine legacies, the stories behind Calgary's most enduring publications and the remarkable women who built them. For decades, magazines were beloved companions, shaping conversations in our homes and communities. Then many faded under the weight of digital disruption. But now there are signs of a comeback, a resurgence of print, driven by trust, niche voices, and the power of local storytelling. We'll hear from two trailblazers, Ellen Percival, co-founder, editor-in-chief, and publisher of Calgary's Child magazine, who has dedicated her career to supporting families with trusted resources and community partnerships. And Elaine Koopser, founder and publisher of Impact magazine, who turned her passion for fitness and wellness into one of Canada's longest-standing independent magazines. As someone who cares deeply about Calgary's creative culture and the resilience of local media, I'm excited to shine a light on their journeys and the challenges, the triumphs, and the legacies they continue to build on this episode of the Spotlight Hour as we explore local magazine legacies. Percival is the co-founder, editor-in-chief, and publisher of the multi-award-winning parenting publication, Calgary's Child magazine. Since its debut in 1994, Ellen's vision has transformed Calgary's Child into an innovative, free, and easily accessible network of support, connecting and informing parents in Calgary and nearby communities. Renowned for her work ethic, positive attitude, and strategic thinking, Ellen has been recognized with several awards and recently took the helm as president of the Alberta Magazine Publishers Association, and she joins me now in studio. Thank you so much for being here, Ellen.
2: Oh, it's my pleasure. Thank you so much.
1: Yeah, I'm really looking forward.

0: To this conversation, I've talked with you in the past about how much I love magazines too, and I just love to read articles about what's happening in Calgary. So it's such a treat to talk to you about Calgary's Child. But first, congratulations on your new role, and how's it been going for you so far?
1: Thank you. Oh, I absolutely love it. I have been on the board and served as VP for several years, but this is my first term as president. And the thing that I'm loving the most is connecting with all the publishers across Alberta. And it's really been a priority of mine to reach out to them, to see what's working, where their pain points are, how we can help them, how we can introduce them to other publishers and networks. So I'm really loving it. And we've got an amazing executive director, Suzanne Trudel, who just... The advocacy that she's doing is unparalleled. It's amazing. She's really putting magazines back in the forefront and making sure that we have our place and that people understand the impact and how we build communities here in Alberta.
0: Do you have a particular focus or a vision for the year ahead in your role as president?
1: I think it's really just that. It's advocacy, and it is supporting our publishers. And really, as always, all of our publications, we all have an origin story about why we started our publications, and we're all very passionate about them. And there are so many topics across, you know, across the realm. Of course, we do parenting, we've got fitness and health and cowboys and community and lifestyle and food and culture. And I think it's really just making sure that Albertans know that we're here for them and to continue to support our community, to strengthen it. In our case, it's families. We're passionate about making sure families have all the support that they need. It's not an easy job, but we're also make sure that we've got some fun in there too, that families find accessible opportunities for them.
0: Magazines had a heyday, and then the digital world kind of turned things upside down for many publications. So in your role now as president, what are you seeing today? Is there somewhat of a resurgence in print magazines?
1: Absolutely, there is. We've had to pivot. Our magazines, our print magazines, are still as strong as ever. We're working very hard on content and making sure that we are exactly what our readers want. But many of the publications have added events and awards, and almost all of us have digital editions. So that's how we have responded, that if it's easier for you to find us online, we all have a digital version as well. We have a mix of readers. There are lots of us that still like to, our leisure, we want to get away from a computer and go sit in a corner with a pen and circle things and rip out pages. But it's wonderful as an archive if you're like, I saw this adorable product or this great thing. I'm going to go back in the archives. Our archives go back, I think, a decade. So you can find almost anything that you ever saw. And we have thousands of articles. If you're struggling with a particular topic, you can always go back. And that's the beauty of being digitized as well as print.
0: Yeah, I was going to ask if there's some component of people who read magazines now and maybe are picking them up again, if there's a bit of digital fatigue. It's like, let's go back to the old days where I ripped out the recipe and carried this glossy magazine with me.
1: Yes, our studies and our readership are telling us that they love that print magazine, and it's trusted. There is a publisher and an editorial team and writers behind every magazine who vet and fact check and make sure that what you're reading is accurate. There's no fake news. So you can trust when you've got a magazine in your hand that what you're reading is factual and actual. So I think that people are appreciating that more. There's so much clutter in the digital world that if you think about, you probably everybody's scrolled this morning into something. Can you remember what you saw?
0: No. I just remember the headlines.
1: Right? Can you remember? Yeah. Whereas a magazine, when you sit down with it, it's time that you're choosing to spend. And we know, again, from studies that readers are remembering and digesting, and it's just much more of a relationship, I think. Than digital.
0: Yeah, talk a little bit more about that. You're talking about the research and the studies that you're either doing or that you've seen. What is it that, how much do you dig into that, what readers are interested in?
1: We dig pretty deep. AMPA itself has spearheaded several studies, and there are some wonderful ones across Canada as well. So we know the science of how much what our readers are saying that they love and what they like. We have the science of how much they retain and how important

0: you know, how important that relationship is with a magazine, and the relationship that we take very seriously as publishers to make sure that we are providing the very best we can for our readers. And they respond to that. They love that. They're, again, they're, I think they're losing faith in a lot of digital. Or it's just fatigue, as you said. You know, most of us are on computers at some point during the day, and it's nice to step away.
1: Let's go back to the beginning with Calgary's Child, 1994. I remember it well, 31 years. I have three kids in their late 20s and 30s, so this was my Bible. And it's evolved over time. What was the inspiration to start it?
0: Well, my late business partner, Sherry, and I, Sherry Kerr, we met doing research on the same project. I had two small children. Sherry had a little guy who was 11 months old. And we realized very quickly that there was a void in the market. Those of us looking for information didn't have one source to go and find it. We had to do word of mouth or hope that somebody knew somebody who could help us. And those that the service providers that were offering the help, whether it's, you know, dental, medical, counselor, whatever it was, they were having trouble getting that information out to families who were looking for it. So Calgary's Child was born. And I've loved it every minute of it since then. We're on 200 plus issues, I think. And like you said, 31 years. And it was designed as a network magazine to start with. We went right to the experts. And we went to that counselor, and we went to that psychiatrist, and we went to the dentist, we went to the doctor, we went to the Family Fund people, and we were tackling really tough topics that families were struggling with. They were telling us they were looking for this information. We went right to the psychiatrist and said, can you help? And at the end of every article, and you'll still see it, there's a bio and contact information that if that voice, if that writer is resonating with you, what they're saying, you can reach out to them.
1: Talk a little bit about Sherry and she was so important to the magazine and to your life. And I believe, is it coming up on 20 years?
0: Yes.
1: Now,
0: yes,
1: since
0: I can't
1: passed?
0: Believe it. Sherry was amazing. She was fearless. She was brave. She was one of those people, you know, when we're all thinking a thing, she would just say it. Mm-hmm. You know, that was Sherry. She was an incredible writer, a gifted, talented writer. And we just gelled from day one. We agreed on everything, the direction. If I sent her, you know, there wasn't any texting back then. You know, I would send her an email or leave her a voicemail saying, do you think we can and do this thing? Or I've got an idea. And she was just, yes, it's our magazine. We could do anything we want. And so we shaped it in a way because we were parents. We had young children. All our friends were in the same position. So we really put together a magazine that I hope really resonated with other parents, that they got support and reassurance, because parenting can be a pretty scary thing, particularly the first one. You know, you're not sure, you question everything you're doing. And within our pages, we tried to give that reassurance and the support and the help the parents that we were needing. I won't tell you which articles, but there's a few in there in the first few issues that... asking for a friend, and I had a few articles written for things that I was finding a challenge. So that's how we just always attacked it, of trying to make it bigger and better and adding awards and events. And it's just been absolutely a pleasure. The people I've worked with, and, you know, I've had an incredible team. They are the legs on which I stand. We've always had an amazing team. Most of them stayed with me for two decades. Some of them just retired. I let them, you know, the golf course was calling. But, you know, it's really been a pleasure, the whole thing.
1: 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And when we come back, we'll hear how Ellen has been able to keep Calgary's Child going strong for over three decades. Stay with us.
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9: Welcome back. Ellen Percival is my guest, publisher and editor-in-chief of Calgary's Child magazine, talking about the publication's great legacy in our city and beyond. Ellen, you forged community connections through partnerships with organizations from Calgary Zoo to the Calgary Police Service. Why was that important to you?
10: Because we were embraced by the community. I'm so proud to say that. And it was important to us that we had these partnerships, these strategic alliances, and we wanted to support them as well. We worked with the chief superintendent at CBE at the time. And we said, you know, often there's press that's not so great. Same with Calgary Police. We're going to let you tell us what's great and what's working. And so we gave them that platform to just, you know, just that moment, tell us what is working. Because there's lots of things that are. And there's wonderful initiatives that many of the agencies, so many agencies in the city do. City of Calgary, they took our first cover. You know, when there we were, so passionate about this project, and we needed advertising obviously to pay for the first, you know, the print issue and the print bill, and the city of Calgary took our first cover. They believed in us, they trusted us, they shared our vision, and they have had every single back cover since 31 years.
9: Those are important connections in the community. Yeah. Help spread your voice, but also, like you said, the good news that's going on out there, right?
10: Absolutely. Oh, particularly City of Calgary, I could go on for an hour just talking about them, their recreation, their parks department, how passionate they are about making sure, again, that Calgary is accessible and inclusive and that there are opportunities. It's marginal fee, really, to go to a leisure center or go to a community pool, and that is their commitment to Calgarians. And so we can find those stories everywhere throughout Calgary, through the agencies that we help, through our city departments. Again, like you said, Calgary Police, Calgary Fire, all of them. They all are so community-minded and so singularly focused on Calgarians and their health and safety that it's a pleasure to share those stories.
9: We know there are some commonalities, obviously, in the parenting journey and things that we're all going to go through with our with our little ones. But things change, right? We learn as we go through the generations. There's new tools and technology and new opportunities and new challenges. So how have you been able to keep the information that you share in Calgary's Child relevant with, say, today's parenting?
10: I think it's the strong networks that we have, the communication lines. We hear often from our readers. We have a huge network. I get 300 emails a day. So I am keeping up on all of that. But you're right. I mean, we didn't have to worry about

0: cell phones and texting and scrolling and that safety for our kids. Back then, attachment parenting was the big thing. And then there were different forms of discipline and sleep training and potty training. And all of those have evolved as we have evolved. And our parenting has, we've had the tools. There is technology now that makes life so much easier than 30 some years ago. But, you know, we all still kind of go back to old school when it comes to parenting, and the key fundamentals are still there. We just have tools now to help us to make it a little bit easier, to be a little bit more efficient. But really, parenting is universal. It is evergreen. The problems that we are facing with toilet training or temper tantrums in the middle of the grocery store, there are parents all over facing that too. So, you know, we offer a lot of that support, and that support has stayed steady. The philosophies have changed. We talked about sleep training, how it has changed, and I think that's a good segue to say, trust your gut always. Mm-hmm. We offer options in Calgary's Child. We offer suggestions. We never deal in absolutes. If you see advice in Calgary's Child that resonates with you, that feels right for your family, take it. If it doesn't feel right, go to someone else that you trust, a trusted family member. Always trust your gut.
1: Yeah, I agree with that. That was my experience too, as a young parent, that you have lots of wonderful people around you and different experiences and advice, and you take a little bit of it, but we spend so much time with these children that we kind of learn their cues and we trust our instincts, right?
0: Absolutely.
1: There's been a lot of successes with Calgary's Child magazine, and congratulations on that and the longevity.
0: What were
1: some of the challenges in the beginning? Because I think we learn from other people's path and how you got through some of those challenges.
0: Well, some of the things we didn't know what we didn't know. And so we just forged ahead. I made phone calls to very successful writers in the city that had incredible reputations. And there I was on the phone saying, hey, could you just write an article for us? And they did. I was like, if you don't ask. The challenges, of course, were raising a family, a young family, and running this business basically out of our homes. We had the good fortune that Sherry was a nighthawk. She would just start warming up at 11 o'clock at night, whereas, you know, I was long gone. But I'm up at 5:36, ready to go. So we always used to laugh and say, we've just about got 24 hours covered. I would send her things, and when she got to work, you know, she was ready to tackle them, and she would have things done for me waiting at 6 a.m. But it's the same challenges everyone faces. You know, it's hard. Calgary's Child is supported by their advertisers, and we are so thankful for them and the support. We don't take that respect and trust lightly. We know we have advertisers from the smallest little mom and pops to larger clients. And sometimes this is all the money that they have. And they're just spending it on that one business card in Calgary's Child. And those are the stories that resonate with us. We love to help new businesses. I love to mentor new businesses. I love marketing. It's kind of my thing. I just love it. I just always have. And so I love those conversations with either the reader that's calling saying, can you please help? I don't know where to turn. Or the advertiser saying, I'm so excited. Just like we were. I'm starting a new business. What do I do? I don't know where to start. And so we often will write not a whole business plan, but a big part of a marketing plan to help them get started. So it's the same challenges everyone faces. You know, it's time, it's making sure everybody gets what they need, that you're spending enough time on relationships, on our own. This never felt like a job. I love every minute of it. There were many, many nights Sherry and I would be proofing at 3, 4 a.m. And you can't do that without family, without a supportive family. My husband would show up with war wonton and leave it on the doorstep and at 3 a.m, yeah. You know. So our families have been absolutely an incredible support and resource as well.
1: Well, you've created such an incredible legacy over 30 years with Calgary's Child. What do you hope it continues on with this magazine?
0: Well, I'm very, very lucky and blessed to work with some very close friends. I have had high school friends that still work with me, that help me. My daughter went off to school and got herself 2 degrees, and she is she's so talented and so smart and such an incredible editor and a talented writer. She works with me, Allie, on the magazine. So I hope that one day, if it's right for her, that's her, you know, the legacy that Sherry and I started will continue either through her or with someone on my team. Or I hope that it continues. I hope it continues to evolve and grow. I have no plans yet to step away, but maybe step back a little, you know. But I have an incredible team who is very committed. They're amazing, and it just never feels like work.
1: Ellen Percival, co-founder, editor-in-chief, and publisher of Calgary's Child magazine.

0: now president of the Alberta Magazine Publishers Association. Thank you so much for joining me today. It's been a real pleasure.
1: Oh, pleasure's mine. Thank you.
0: And when we come back, I'm talking with Elaine Kupser, editor-in-chief and publisher of the highly regarded Impact magazine, which she launched in Calgary in 1991. We're back after this.
2: Sometimes us grown-ups say things will be okay. 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
0: Elaine Kupser is the founder, CEO, publisher,

0: and editor-in-chief of Impact Magazine, launched in Calgary in 1991. She has created Canada's longest-standing independent woman-owned magazine, recognized nationally for its expert-driven content and inspiring athlete stories. Elaine has been honored with the Alberta Achievement in Publishing Award and is celebrated for her resilience, especially during the pandemic when she offered free advertising and hosted industry town halls. And she joins me now in studio. Thank you so much for joining me today, Elaine.
1: It's really nice to be here.
0: I want to start by repeating what I mentioned in the introduction. Impact Magazine is Canada's longest standing independent woman owned magazine. What does that mean to you?
1: You know, there was a time that I almost felt like a little bit of an imposter in the industry. You know, I come from the fitness industry originally. And so it took many decades to get to this point. And I'm really proud of that, actually. I've worked very hard building this publication. And I'm just really proud of the achievement and still being here.
0: Yeah, you mentioned you were in the fitness industry. You were an instructor in the fitness club manager. What inspired you to start the magazine back in 1991?
1: Yeah, you know, I loved, that was probably one of my favorite jobs, working in the fitness industry. I've managed a couple of health clubs here in Calgary, taught aerobics in the 80s. You know, that was a magical time. Aerobics was a big deal. It was, you know, the Jane Fonda era, and we were just having so much fun, and it was very new. And we were helping people get healthy in a fun way and fit. And running was also a big part of our kind of community at the clubs that I managed and taught at. And so, you know, one thing I loved about my job was not just the fitness side, was the marketing. I loved marketing. It was so much fun. I worked with some of the local newspapers and media here in Calgary, trying to design fun advertising and encourage people to come to our clubs and get fit. And I realized that we didn't have anything specifically for our industry at that time. I think Shape Magazine had just begun at that time. And I thought we could use this. I think there's something here that we could do and have our own magazine. And so I decided to take the plunge.
0: It was such an incredible time. I remember I was into aerobics back in the 80s, and it was about fitness and health, but it was also about socialization and fun, and it really brought people together, I think. Did you get that sense, too?
1: That absolutely.
0: There was a yearning to come together and be healthy and fit and share time together?
1: It really was. And of course, you know, back then, I was 35 years younger. So it was a really, really fun time at that age in my life as well. It was kind of a hip and popular thing to do. Aerobics was fairly new, believe it or not, if it's kind of funny to say that now. I remember when we learned the first step, how to do the first Reebok step class. Like, we were there learning that, you know, as we went. And so it was a great community. We just had so much fun. And I think the fit part of it was almost like a bit of a side benefit that we got, you know, really from just all getting together.
0: Take me back to day one, or maybe the days leading up to the launch. What was it like for you? What was happening in your life at that time?
1: Well, that's an interesting story. I was, funny enough, I was actually in a musical in Calgary, a little musical. And every evening I had a ton of free time because we would be there day after day rehearsing. And I started working on this business plan. And that's when I worked on my business plan for this magazine, because I had hours and hours to do it. And so as I was putting this plan together, of course, it all looked so easy at the time, I started meeting with other printers and a few publishers. There were very few at the time locally. There were mostly just printing companies that kind of discouraged me, actually, to go into this business. I was young, and I don't think they took me too seriously, but that probably gave me a little bit more drive to even push harder. And I even had one person tell me that maybe you should just start with like a fitness brochure and work up from that. And I'm like, heck no, I'm going for the magazine. No, and I loved magazines. So you know, it took me about 6 months, I think, while I was working, and then I'd finally decided to leave my full-time paying job and pour my heart and soul into this magazine.
0: I think Calgary is such a great environment for high-level athletes, trainers, athletic doctors,

0: media people. Did you tap into people in those areas who you knew could help you launch this magazine?
1: 100%. And that was part of my business plan, is that I wanted to be able to have kind of like an instant credibility when I started the magazine. And how you do that is with the people that you work with. And so I seeked out some of the best experts in their field. And at that time, they were all local. Some media experts. Grant Pollock was on my original advisory board.
0: Who I know well.
1: Yes, I know. And, you know, top doctors, top physios, top fitness people to be on my board of directors. And because I felt that would bring credibility before I even got my first magazine out, that we would be working with these people. And they all came on board eagerly and helped me at the beginning with content. And back then, I don't know if many people will remember this, but there was a publication called, was it the Purple Pages or something like that, I believe. And they took a lot of money from people and they went out of business quite quickly. And so people were very hesitant to support something new again. And so what I did upon my lawyer's brilliancy was I put anyone that wanted to help support this first issue in advertising into a trust account, and that money wouldn't be released until we actually put out our first magazine. And that's how I funded a lot of my first issue.
0: So then by tapping into those local experts, you really became the magazine of record in the fitness industry in Calgary and right across the country now.
1: It's true. And we built on that. Editorial credibility was, you know, first and foremost with our mandate right from day one. And as we grew over the decades, I mean, we expanded to Vancouver and Toronto and expanded our contributor base as well. And so, you know, when we're looking for content, our first question is, you know, who's the best writer for this, or who's the best expert in their field to provide this content for us? And I think that is what's kept our editorial highly credible.
0: Through challenging times, we're going to talk about that a little bit later, but about some of the things that you dealt with during the pandemic. But how do you, throughout your career running this magazine, how have you stayed motivated, you know, when there's bumps in the road?
1: Oh, that's a good question. You know, I really love what I do, I think is the key to it. When I started this, money wasn't why I was getting into this industry. And it probably isn't for any of us to get into the magazine industry, let's face it. But I do, I kind of serve two industries, you know, the fitness and health industry, and the business community, who are our clients. And actually, I should say three, and our readership, because they're the ones that are gathering this content from us. And so, you know, I love what I do. I meet really cool people. I mean, I've met people over these years that I otherwise never would have met. I love it. We've had some of the top athletes in our country on our covers. They're awesome people. Back in the day, Olympians weren't getting support, you know, in that way. And so we were able to put them front and center on our covers. And I don't know, it just, it kind of gives back as well, because we're helping people get healthier. We're telling amazing stories. And hopefully everyone is benefiting, including our clients as well.
0: Elaine Koopser, editor-in-chief and publisher of Calgary's Impact Magazine, celebrating its 35th year in publication in 2026. When we come back, we'll hear more about how Elaine managed the magazine through a challenging turn during the pandemic. That's after the break.
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1: Welcome back. Elaine Koopser is joining me on the Spotlight Hour today as we're talking about Impact Magazine, the long-running Calgary fitness and wellness magazine that she publishes. Coming up on 35 years this September, can you tell us about one or two of the most memorable stories or features that you've published? It's probably very difficult to choose, but are there a couple that stand out for you?
2: Oh, boy. Okay, now you're putting me on the spot. You know, there are, there are so many. Obviously, the personal stories. We have a section in our magazine called Athletes with Impact. And what those are inspiring stories of real people that have overcome adversity through some method of either sport or health or fitness. And there's so many of them. Some are extremely moving. You know, people who have overcome addiction through running. You know, one, I won't name any names, but we had one young man who approached us at a marathon expo one year who had had, he was impaled by a forklift. And he was telling me his story and how he had decided the next year he was going to run a number of marathons in his recovery, where he was in the hospital for months and months before. And I asked him, I said, can I tell this story in Impact? And he goes, I'll think about it. So he walked around, I think, the expo for a while and came back and said, yeah, let's do it. I'd like to tell this story. Hopefully it'll inspire others. And, you know, and it certainly did. It was probably one of my favorite, heart-wrenching, but at the same time, you know, inspiring stories of someone that came back from something that almost took his life. There's so many of those stories every issue, but, you know, our Olympian stories and high-profile athlete stories are equally inspiring for so many different reasons. Probably one last one, top of my list, something we've only been doing for 9 years, is Canada's Top Fitness Trainers and Instructors. It came out of a very organic idea of just kind of highlighting and putting a spotlight on these this industry who does such great work, but with little recognition. And we, our first issue was such a success with these stories that we decided to make it an actual program. So we do it now every year, and we kind of unveil 30 plus new top fitness trainers and instructors every January, and along with an awards gala. And it's probably the feel good industry event of the year. It's very moving, and it's I'm very proud of it. It's probably one of the best things I've ever done with the magazine.
1: Yeah, I love that feature in your magazine too, because you're right, it's people you don't know about, and sometimes their stories are really, really interesting and what got them started and the way they do their training and their fitness.
2: Yeah, and they help people.
1: Yeah.
2: Like they really do, and that wasn't more apparent than it was in during the pandemic, right?
1: Yeah.
2: We needed that.
1: Let's talk about the pandemic, how it challenged your magazine and how you responded, because you took some steps to try and help the industry and help us all get through this very difficult time.
2: Yeah, it didn't quite start that way. I mean, of course, it was very scary at the beginning, right? Everyone was shut down, and we were shut down just as we published our annual running issue, which is a really popular issue for us, but we couldn't distribute it. No one would take it because, A, all the clubs were shut down, of course, during the pandemic, and pretty much anything health and fitness related. We did shift our distribution to places that were still open, but, of course, our advertising came to a complete halt. I mean, that's 100% of our revenue is advertising revenue. So I thought I was maybe retiring, and I really did. I thought, this is it. I think this is probably when we'll have to close down the magazine. I've had

0: a good run. And yet at the same time, I thought, okay, well, let's just see what we can do. So yeah, we put together some town halls for the running industry, got people together across the country. No one knew anything at that time. So we were all just getting together on Zoom calls. I think our first one, we may have had 150 people on it. The next one, even more than the fitness industry, we had a couple. And it was the first time I felt that our industry being the fitness and maybe race industry, wasn't competing. They weren't competing with each other. They were actually coming together. And so in that alone, the pandemic brought industries together to support each other and figure out what to do. So yeah, I put together a big summer issue that year, offered free advertising for anybody that wanted it, needed it. I had writers and editors and photographers and people come back to contribute at no cost. And we put out this amazing magazine for the summer, for everybody. And it truly was for everyone. And we were lucky enough to win a little award for that. That was a bonus. I didn't do it for that, obviously. But it kind of gave me the drive to stick with it. Mm-hmm. And so we did come back that fall. Took a few months, but we came back in the fall and started publishing again.
1: Very inspiring journey. And it was challenging for so many, but you really did a great job in that area.
0: Thank you.
1: The magazine industry, the Canadian magazine industry, has been battered, as many, with the shift to the digital world as well. But now I think we're starting to see a resurgence. And what would you attribute that to, that people are once again not going back to old school, but just really appreciating once again a magazine, especially local voices in a magazine?
0: That's true. There are those two things. There's the tangibility of it. We love magazines, right? I think everyone loves flipping through a beautiful, glossy magazine and then reading human stories, stories that are inspiring. In our case, we also are there to help people with their health and fitness journey. So hopefully we're giving you great content to help you in whatever way that you're looking in whatever that fitness and health journey may be. But I saw, of course, there was a dip at first, and at first there's been a dip with the digital world. I saw quite a comeback in magazines, both print and digital, because we all had to, adapt and really bring up our game on online, which we did. But we saw a big comeback, I would say about a year after the first kind of hit of COVID. People were really exhausted, constantly on their screens. It was the only way we were communicating, whether it be with family, friends, clients, Zoom meetings. And Meg, you don't really want to go and cozy up with your laptop to read more stories. You want a real magazine. You want something to flip through, put it down, go back to it later, take it on a holiday with you. I don't know. There's something really beautiful about a magazine. And we've seen a comeback. I've seen a comeback. I should, I can speak for myself in particular. I've seen clients come back that I haven't seen in many years. We've seen more national brands coming back and maybe doing more of a combination of print and digital. And sometimes only print, sometimes only digital. But yeah, I've seen a big comeback. And it's really refreshing.
1: So we talked about your anniversary coming up next year, 35 years. What do you hope your legacy is after this? It'll continue on, but your continuation of your legacy with Impact Magazine.
0: Gosh, that's a really good question. Post-COVID, my goal was to get to my 30th, which was 2021. Okay, we waited there. And then, all of a sudden, here we are. We're now working toward 35. And so now my goal is, okay, let's just get to 35. And that's next fall. So, I hope that, I feel that we've done a great job with the magazine. I think we've helped a lot of people. I think we have a very loyal kind of love affair with

0: You know, I do a lot more of that now mm-hmm. than I ever used to. And maybe because I'm getting a little bit older, but I'm enjoying it a little bit more now. Perhaps I work very hard. We all do in this industry, but I'm also trying to appreciate it and enjoy it and enjoy all of the relationships that we've built over the years, the people that we've met. That's a real blessing, really, to have had to be able to do this.
1: Elaine Koopser, editor-in-chief and publisher of Calgary's Impact Magazine. Thank you for sharing your story with us today and how you've built such a successful local magazine. It was really great talking with you.
0: Thank you. I appreciate it.
1: And that brings us to the end of this episode of the Spotlight Hour. Today, I was exploring local magazine legacies with two remarkable voices, Ellen Percival of Calgary's Child Magazine and Elaine Koopser of Impact Magazine. While magazines have faced tough times in the digital era, their stories show the heart of local publishing never disappears. And as someone who believes in elevating Calgary's creative culture, I'm inspired by their resilience and vision for the future. Thank you to my guests, and thank you for joining me. I'm Linda Olson. For now, the hour is up, but the spotlight continues to shine on Calgary.
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3: This is Global News. I'm Zach Ferguson. It is 10 degrees right now in Calgary with some mostly cloudy skies. City police confirmed two men were shot earlier this morning. It happened shortly after midnight in the 1300 block of 14th Avenue in the southwest. Police say two men are listed in serious condition as the investigation is ongoing. And just a few hours later, another shooting. This one took place in the 400 block of 5th Avenue southeast just after 3 a.m. Police say one man was taken to hospital in serious condition. No further updates were given in either cases. And police do say a pedestrian who suffered serious injuries after being struck by a car has died. The incident happened around 3:45 Friday afternoon at the intersection of Bow Trail and 37th Street. Police say the driver stayed at the scene. Police confirming this morning that despite urgent medical attention, the pedestrian had succumbed to their injuries. Several roads in the area were shut down so the police collision reconstruction team could investigate. No other details have been released. Alberta's Premier Danielle Smith reiterated her support for Confederation in front of a ballroom full of supporters at a fundraising dinner last night in Calgary. Smith spoke about her United Conservative government's political wins while also addressing the upcoming fall referendum, which includes a question about provincial separation from Confederation.
4: First, of course, there are those who are asking, why are we having a vote on Alberta separation at all? And the answer to that is simple. We believe that when an issue is important to Albertans, they should have a way of putting those ideas forward. That's why our province has a law in place that allows Albertans to initiate a province-wide referendum if they get enough signatures.
3: Smith says kicking the can down the road would only prolong a very emotional debate. The city is investigating a couple of dash camera recordings shared on social media. They appear to show two city vehicles failing to obey traffic safety laws. Global's Craig Momney reports.
5: Dashcam video is circling on social media showing what appears to be the moment a city bus goes through a red light in Ogden. A similar video was recorded in Coventry Hills. This time a bus is seen driving through a three-way stop with a crosswalk. The City of Calgary is aware of both videos and says they're reviewing them for any unsafe or dangerous actions. Amalgamated Transit Union Local 583 President Mike Mahar calls these safety violations concerning. He says if a driver runs a red light, it may be a last-second decision to go through a clear intersection instead of slamming on the brakes and possibly injuring passengers. If the city finds any wrongdoing, there will be a follow-up with the employee. Craig Momney, Global News.
3: RCMP say artificial intelligence is being used in a pilot project to write police reports on everything from traffic tickets to serious crimes, except murder, in detachments in Alberta. The project, dubbed Draft One by developer Axon, equips officers with body-worn cameras which record their interactions in the field. AI then converts audio from the footage into written reports, which officers must check over for errors. Moving into sports, the Calgary Stampeders lost the season opener 28-30 in at the last minute when the Winnipeg Blue Bombers kicked a 38-yard field goal last night as time expired. Stamps head coach Dave Dickinson says they needed to be better on their return game and offensively in the second half. The team has the second week off before hitting the field again at June 20th in a game you can catch live right here on QR Calgary. Turning to the World Cup, Canada's tune-up games are complete. The men's soccer team closed its schedule of international friendlies with a 1-1 draw against Ireland last night. Global News Sky Tracker weather. We're going to see some clouds and some sun in Calgary as we work our way up to a high of 17 degrees. Later on this evening, a 30% chance of showers will develop with a risk of thunderstorms. And tonight, we fall down to an overnight low of 7 degrees. Tomorrow, up to a high of 13, 60% chance of showers and a risk of thunderstorm. Monday, some sun and a high of 19. Right now, though, in Calgary, sitting at 10 degrees. Breaking news when it happens. Our next scheduled newscast will be at 11. I'm Zach Ferguson.
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8: All right, welcome to Crosstalk live across Canada now. This is Mike Smith in Vancouver. We do this every Friday as I'm joined by some of the best talk radio hosts in the country to talk about the stories and issues that matter to you. Once again today, our Crosstalkers are assembled. This week we have Shea Ganim in Edmonton, Loren McNabb in Winnipeg, and Brad Smith is in Toronto. Guys, thanks for jumping on.
9: How are we doing?
10: Excited to be here.
8: We're doing good. Happy Friday, guys. Okay, let's start with Donald Trump's latest 51st state cheap shot at Canada. Yes, there he goes again, posting on social media, Canada should be the 51st state. Of course, he's done it many times before. The difference this time, though, his ambassador to Canada, Pete Hoekstra, reposting Trump on his own social media. And then when he's asked about it, he's doubling down on it here. So let's have a listen to him here. This is Trump's ambassador to Canada.
11: I've said that ever since I've been here. That's a great discussion for the president and the prime minister to have. They will set that policy. I have no instructions on the 51st state. If the president and the prime minister want to have that discussion, they can have that discussion, not me.
8: Oh, God.
11: I've said that.
8: I wish this guy would just shut up. You know, this is nonsense here. We should just stop. Maybe just stop inviting him. I saw a social media post this week, guys, that maybe the best way to handle this guy is just ignore him. You know, like stop inviting him to the Chamber of Commerce lunches and stuff, like with this nonsense. But Shea, what do you think?
12: I agree with you 100%. Just stop inviting him to everything. The guy is clueless. Like, I mean, he really and truly seems to wander around in a bit of a daze. And I guess he's doing the work of the White House. You know, but as an ambassador or as a diplomat, he seems to have failed in both respects. He has no understanding of how Canadians feel and how they're acting. And I think you're right. I don't know what the purpose is of bringing him to any of these things, to sort of engaging with him on anything. He seems to actually enjoy being a bit of a jerk. That seems to be something that he's sort of leaned into lately. And I just don't see the upside in entertaining this guy any further. Just he can be wherever the ambassador stays in Ottawa. That's fine. Just stay there. But we're done. We're not going to offer the invites. We're not going to do that anymore. There's just nothing to be gained.
8: Do you think Carney should do anything? Like some people thought that maybe Carney should call this guy in the carpet, call him to Ottawa, maybe even like kick him out of the country. Well, yeah, I mean, he's supposedly the ambassador to our country from the USA, and he's openly talking about, oh, your country should join the United States. I mean, that's not very diplomatic. Maybe. Yeah, go ahead.
12: But what would be the benefit? I mean, you know how that would go over, right? That's an escalation. I think Carney is all about de-escalating right now and just trying to keep things as stable as he possibly can. And this guy is a destabilizer, and I think that's sort of the White House strategy when it comes to this. They just keep throwing more and more uncertainty into it. So just disengage. Just let him sit there.
8: Let's have a listen to Mark Carney, who's asked about this, the latest Trump 51st state stuff. And here's what Carney had to say.
13: Look, the president is an exceptionally active user of social media. You probably can chart his usage of it. It's only gone up in recent months, and we're not going to respond or react to everything that he posts.
8: Okay, Loren, he's not going to respond or he's not going to rise to the bait here. Your thoughts?
9: Yeah, I think that's the right way to go. I mean, this is starting to feel like one of those knock-knock jokes you've been hearing since you were like grade three and you're sick and tired of it. Like, how does the chicken cross the road, like, to get to the other side? Like, great, we've heard it before. It didn't work. It's not working. And I think that is the right way to go. And I just wish that the people would recognize that the more energy you get to this, the more it just fans the flames of anger. And like the whole point of an ambassador is to foster relations. Like, yes, they're supposed to protect their nation's interests, but they're here in Canada to liaise. And saying stuff like that is not helping. And then his whole idea, Hoekstra's comments of like, I don't really post my own social media things, or I don't retweet, somebody else does. Well, it's your name, it's your account. You clearly support this kind of line of thinking, particularly when you say things like, that's a conversation between the prime minister and the president. So I think we need to stop talking about it. And I think Carney is right. I think he's 100% right on that.
10: Yeah, Brad.
14: You know, to Shay's point, I mean, the diplomat is not really diplomating here. And it is really two liaise conversations between the two parties. And we're all in panic mode right now, right? Because if you just look what this, what not negotiating will do to the auto sector, just alone in Ontario here, you're talking about a catastrophe. And all of this just needs to be put on the back burner and focus on actually getting a deal done. The rhetoric

0: just like actually deterring us from having real conversations? I mean, for God's sakes, I know we're going to talk about it a little bit later, but we have a country right now where we won't even admit to ourselves that we're in a recession. So we have bigger issues here than just the fodder between a diplomat. We should just all watch The Diplomat with Kerry Russell and realize how diplomatic is supposed to be done. TV's real,
1: great
0: right?
1: Great show, by the way. Great show,
0: it
1: Brad.
0: It is an amazing show.
2: Okay, I think it starts with don't be a jerk. I think that's the first rule of being a diplomat.
0: Yes, 100%. Yeah. But we've been jerks on both sides.
2: Oh, for sure, yeah.
3: Well, I think, Brad, you outlined the critical context of this. Is this is all happening with the backdrop of stalled trade talks between the USA and Canada. We saw more tariffs from the USA on Canada this week. We see the Americans apparently negotiating well with Mexico while Canada's kind of frozen out. We see our trade people on the ground in Washington, D.C. A lot of fear that the CUSMA deal, which Canada wants to be renewed, that Trump might walk away from it here. Let's listen to the opposition leader here, Pierre Poilievre. He was asked this week about Donald Trump's latest 51st state stuff.
4: It's ridiculous, and it's never going to happen. And we have to make sure that we don't allow ridiculous comments like that to distract us from the very real suffering that Canadians are experiencing as a result of liberal policies here at home. They don't want us to be distracted by a foolish comment like that.
3: Okay, don't get distracted and keep our eye on the ball here. We got to get a trade deal. Shay, what do you think?
2: Yeah, I think that's what it is. Just keep your head down. This noise constantly happens, and it's counterproductive. It doesn't benefit anybody. And ultimately, at the end of the day, it's meaningless. It's noise. It, like Poilievre said, it's not going to happen. We don't need to keep talking about this. And Carney did say, and as he played some of his clips, he said, you know, we're not going to react to every tweet that this guy puts out. I mean, he's tweeting 400 times a night. Like, we just got to set that aside and just focus on the job at hand, right? Like, you can't be distracted by that because there's no upside to that. So I think that's the right approach. And it seems like, you know, Poilievre and Carney are both saying the same thing. Like, just, yeah, it's going to happen. It's ridiculous, but we can't get wrapped up in it every time that it does. Certainly not anymore. Yeah. It's been going on for 8 months now, right?
0: Exactly.
3: Loren.
1: Well, we're having a hard enough time as it is to negotiate in good faith without doing it through social media posts or reacting to what he has to say, right? So just this week, Manitoba, for example, had representatives down in Ottawa from our agriculture producers to the pork council, business council, all the rest, our bus makers, manufacturers. And the day after they're there, you know, Trump starts talking about more tariffs, right? And so you're having a hard enough time when you're on the ground with face-to-face to make sense of what you should do next, let alone reacting to posts and then an ambassador's reposts and comments. So I think you got to do the hard work, which is to go there, keep talking, but real words, not social media words.
3: And like you said, Brad, just to finish up on this topic with you, you're in Ontario, which is, I think, disproportionately vulnerable to this trade war here with the auto sector, steel, aluminum. So how are people feeling there about the apparent lack of progress here on a deal?
0: Well, I guess here's the reality is that we, in this rhetoric that started before the actual election campaign, we tried to play the tough guy. We tried to have the leverage game. We waited way too long to even have negotiations. And then when you try to play the leverage game and it doesn't work, you're stuck going down and having Mark Carney say, make America, Canada strong, we'll make America great again. That there hasn't been enough outrage about that. But at the same time, when you wait this long to a bigger economy and you realize you don't have any leverage, well, you're starting to struggle to realize, or you're starting to realize that negotiation on this level can't be expedited. It has to be thought out. It has to be properly processed. And on Ontario here, we're dealing with Chinese EVs that are going to come in that that we're being told might eliminate our entire market by 2035. So there's a lot that's going on here. Just stop the rhetoric. Well, you don't even look at the stats. I'm telling you right now that if this doesn't get done, just the auto sector alone is going to feel such heartache here in Toronto, and things need to happen that are not just rhetoric, just real conversations that actually materialize. Not MOUs, not LOIs, materialized items.
3: Okay, guys, I'll jump in there, take our first break on Crosstalk. When we come back, the recession blame game in full force in Ottawa now. Why is Canada the only G7 country in a recession, the only country in North America, the only country in the G20 that's in a recession? Mark Carney calls it a technical recession. Now, there was some better news from StatsCan this morning, I will say, with some job creation here. So I don't know, maybe this technical recession is technically over.

0: We'll talk about that on the other side on Crosstalk. Don't go anywhere.
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9: The caliber of a rodeo comes down to two things: the skill of the competitors and the quality of the horse.

0: Toronto. Let's talk about Canada's economy, guys. Of course, we had that technical recession that has been called. I don't like that term. It's like being like, can you be technically pregnant? Like, it's a recession, right? Like, you had two negative quarters in a row. Two negative quarters in a row. The final quarter of 2025, we were down like 1%. And the first quarter of this year, the economy contracted by 0.1%. Okay, so people are, that's why they're calling it, a technical recession. Some better news from StatsCan this morning on some job creation here. But let's talk about this now, because the blame game is well underway in Ottawa. Who's responsible for this recession? Why are we the only country in the G7, the G20 in North America to be in this predicament with a recession? And whose fault is it? Is it Mark Carney's fault? Is it Donald Trump's fault? Carney asked about it. He's trying to accentuate the positive.
1: If you look at business investment, particularly in machinery and equipment, in R&D, in intellectual property, that's actually up quite sharply in the last couple of quarters, including the most recent quarter. If you look at household incomes, they are now growing strongly. They continue to grow faster than the rate of inflation. There's more to be done, without question, but they're moving in the right direction.
0: Okay, Mark Carney there, glass half full kind of guy, I guess, but the report from Statistics Canada said that actually business capital investment went down in the first quarter of 2026, the fifth consecutive quarterly decline in capital investment in business. Pierre Poilievre, the federal conservative leader, of course, this is red meat for him, teeing off on the government here.
2: Mark Carney has led us into the only recession in the G7. And I have the regret that Mr. Carney has created this weakness. Going into formal negotiations as the only country in North America that is in a recession. The other two North American countries, the U.S. and Mexico, they are not in recession. Canada is, because of Mark Carney. So I would ask him to immediately present a plan to reverse the recession that he caused.
0: Okay, some better news this morning from Stats Canada, that Canada added 88,000 jobs last month. The unemployment rate went down to 6.6%. So maybe the technical recession is technically over right now. But Brad Smith in Toronto, what do you think?
3: Oh, where do you start with this one? Because, I played on my show today a clip of MP Halland, a conservative MP, in oversight hearing with Finance Minister Champagne, where he asked him just flat out, like, do you agree that we're in a recession, yes or no? And then the talking points that are infuriating are, oh, well, have you checked out the OECD numbers? We're going to be the second fastest economy growing in the G7. And it's like, yeah, you told us that for a year. Did they project that we're going to be the fastest growing economy? They did. And are we in a recession? Their numbers are always wrong. They have been for the last 18 months. They're always downsized. They're never upsized. So as we go through this, as we go through a summer break, as we get these job numbers in, I'm sure that are going to be used for the next 3 weeks, we're going to hear fastest growing economy, in a second fastest growing economy in the G7. We've got all these jobs back. We're great. Well, no one on this side will say, yes, we're in a recession, technical or not. It's just irresponsible.
4: Yeah, I agree. And I think the whole arguing about a recession thing benefits Carney, whether we're in a recession. Bottom line, it's bad. It is bad. Bad. And any way that you look at it, any way that you slice it, things are bad. And there's all kinds of issues that Canadians are facing. And, you know, you guys have probably done the same thing. We talk about insolvencies and we talk about investment and we talk about all of these things, right? And until recently, we were talking about a horrible unemployment rate. And this is a 1 month sort of thing. So I don't know if it's all a distraction. It doesn't matter. If you want to call it a recession, you don't want to call it a recession. By the textbook definition, it's a recession. That's the end of the story. Yeah. And even if you don't agree, you can't come out and say, well, it's not a recession, so we're okay. No, we're not. We're absolutely not. And there's all kinds of, the conservatives have been on this talking about, well, technically I'm homeless, but that's not bad because it's just technical. And I don't know if that helps or not, but the reality is things are bad. And I sound like a broken record. We talk about this every week, guys. Like, he keeps saying, you know, we're going to have the best. Don't worry, the forecast show that Canada's going to have the second best economy in the G7. When does this start to happen, guy? Because it just seems like Brad said, we're going in the wrong direction. And you know, we talk about two negative quarters in a row. It's three out of four. One that sort of bucked the trend there after that, the one two quarters ago. So it's bad. And it's been bad for a while. I think Canadians don't care if it's a technical. Just turn it around, for God's sake. Enough is enough.
5: Yeah, I think to the point of not caring, it's that I don't care when you throw about things about technical or not. I don't care what you have to say about the OECD, because they're

0: you know, the average Canadian might even have to look up what that means and why they should care about what that has to say. And I don't mean that to be rude about anybody, yeah. you know, the average Canadian. I mean, like, you know, everyone out there can point out to the fact that my standard of living, your standard of living today versus just 2, 3, 4 years ago is lower. So I don't really care what the technical definition is. And I also don't really care what the politician, you know, this is a political game that's being played right now, except for it's being played with all of our lives. And so at the end of the day, if I can point out to the fact that I don't have the same standard of living now than I did 3.5, 4 years ago, then that's the problem. And it doesn't matter to me how you defined it or what you do. And the window closed a long, long time ago on this one. There's a lot of other issues we can say we might still have patience for, although I think the window's closing on those too. At the end of the day, every single time someone goes to the store, they are feeling the pain more today than they did a week ago. Full stop. There's very few items you can find on any front that isn't more expensive now than it was, you know, even just a week ago. So I think people are done. They're tired. I don't want you to go. I actually don't want Polyev to argue anymore either. I want someone to come up with some answers as to how 1 month from now, 2 months from now, 6 months from now, my pocketbook. Sorry, I don't know what a pocketbook even is, but you know what I'm saying? Yeah. Put some more money in it. Like, put some more money in it, people.
1: Yeah, can I jump in on that just for a second? Because here's the thing is that when we're talking about all of these numbers and, like, you know, when you see, say, OECD, it's like, yeah, okay, what is the Organization of Economic Cooperation and Development? No one cares about that. What you should care is that while we're going down and people go, well, everyone's telling us we're not going down. Well, the parliamentary budget officer who is impartial comes out and tells you, well, the finance minister, he was wrong about how much our deficit was going to be off for the spring update. We're going to double our debt from 2026 to 2030.
0: Right.
1: That hasn't happened ever before in 4 years. So we're spending more. We're in a trade war right now there's no clear end in sight. We don't know what's going on, yet we're good. When the actual functional numbers tell you opposite, and yet we can't, like, coordinate that message to people that don't want to hear it, because 50% of people I'm hearing now, the latest poll, are okay with the Liberals, the highest representation of success rate for the Liberals. How?
2: Yeah, no, it's a really interesting point, because it seems like the public continues to cut Mark Carney a lot of slack here. This honeymoon seems to continue in the opinion polls here. And then when you listen closely to Carney and some of the explanations he offers for some of the economic weakness, listen to how he frames it here, because he kind of throws Justin Trudeau under the bus a bit here.
3: We see some weakness, in part because of clear decisions by the government. So we have taken back control of immigration. That's meant the population growth has flattened. In fact, it's slowed, or it's been negative for the last 2 quarters. We have reined in government spending. So it had been growing close to 10%. It's growing less than 2%.
2: Okay,
3: now.
2: So basically, effectively saying that the Trudeau government mismanaged immigration and we're spending too much, and he's trying to reverse that. But I guess, guys, like, I think what most Canadians are looking for are the deliverables. Like, he keeps talking about these big projects and industrial powerhouse projects he's going to build. Like, let's see them. Like, let's see some results here.
0: Well, more than that, like, Brad talked about doubling the debt. Like this is real money, and my debt goes up. Everyone else's debt, for the most part, is rising, and that's real money to us. And
1: your payments on interest
0: have
1: rise.
0: Exactly. And I think the problem that people have with governments, this one and others, is that it feels like you're not playing with real money, but you're playing with my money. And you're playing with your money. And so if my debt continues to grow and everyone else is out there, that's real to me. And you want your governments to start pretending like, or not pretending, treating it like it's real too.
2: Exactly. Okay, guys, take our second break on Crosstalk at the bottom of the hour. When we come back, let's talk about the very sad death of NHL superstar Claude Lemieux, and now the decision by his family to donate his brain for CTE research. We'll talk about that next on Crosstalk. Don't go anywhere.
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12: All right, welcome back to Crosstalk, live across Canada. This is Mike Smith in Vancouver. Shea Ganim is in Edmonton. Loren McNabb in Winnipeg. Brad Smith in Toronto. Guys, let's talk about the very sad and shocking death of NHL superstar Claude Lemieux now. Wow, what a shocker. 21 seasons in the NHL, 4 Stanley Cups, Conn Smythe Trophy. He scored a ton of goals in the playoffs. He was a tough guy on the ice, too. And his death is so sad and shocking. Officials now confirming he took his own life. And people will remember they saw him at that Montreal Canadiens game in the playoffs where he was holding the torch. And then they were shocked by his death just a short time later. And his family now confirming they are donating his brain for CTE research. And Shay, I know you covered this one this week on your show. Your thoughts?
13: Yeah, I think everybody, like so many people, it was really, really shocking in light of the fact that, as you said, we saw him 3 nights earlier sort of being feted, celebrated as a legend of the Montreal Canadiens and carrying the torch in, and he looked great. And then a few days later, you find out that Claude Lemieux is dead, and I think everybody's, what happened? And then later you

0: find out that he took his own life. And it's just sort of, I think for a lot of people, it was kind of hard to wrap your head around. And then credit to his family for stepping up and saying, okay, we're gonna donate his brain. And I'm sure people have seen the Will Smith movie Concussion. Like, this is not a new phenomenon. Yeah, yeah. This has been going on for a while where athletes, and Brad, in a minute, I'm really interested to hear your take on this because you play football professionally, of course. But Chris Nowinski, you might know the guy. He played football for Harvard. He was a wrestler for a while. He's a neurosurgeon, real Renaissance man, this guy. But he started up the Concussion Legacy Foundation at Boston College. And this is what they do. And they study the brains of athletes who have died young, died tragically, and have been involved in contact sports. So, yes, Claude Lemieux's family says, we're sending Claude's brain to the Concussion Legacy Foundation. Nowinski tells us here, this is what they do. This is what the plan is and what they do with these samples.
1: This research is all designed to help us understand how can we diagnose this during life so we don't have to look at brains anymore, and how will we learn how to treat this? Because what we've basically figured out is that you get CTE while you're an active player. So you're talking teens, 20s, maybe 30s, and then it continues to spread throughout your life. The end stage of CTE is dementia in almost every case. If you live long enough, you get to stage 4 CTE, the most severe stage, you'll end up with dementia.
0: And like he said, and we know that this has happened in countless cases. He said that they've received the samples of, I believe he said, 74 hockey players. 20 of them made it to the NHL, and CTE shows up. CTE is chronic traumatic encephalopathy, which basically means you've sustained a number of concussions over the course of your lifetime and they have a cumulative effect. But he also said, we don't know, like, some people don't progress. Some people do. We don't know if it's a genetic thing. But like you heard in that clip, what they're trying to do is, he says, I'm tired of studying brains. We want to study people. We want to find a way that we can diagnose this and treat this during life, because right now it's all just post-mortem stuff. But and then the question always defaults to, what do we do? How do we handle this? There's risk in sport, and I think people know it. How much risk are people willing to accept? And Brad, like I say, I'd be fascinated as a guy who played pro football for years. Was this, you know, when something like this happens and you hear a story like this, what does that do to you?
2: Yeah, it's this one's tough for me because it hits home. I've met Claude a few times. I've actually spent time with him. Like, this guy was a hero in Montreal. In 1986, he had 10 goals as a rookie in the playoff run to lift the cup up. And then seeing him Monday night at that game lifting the torch up, for anybody who's a Montreal fan or Montreal Canadiens fan, seeing him emotional, I remember turning to my friend in that moment and said, like, even now my hair's standing up on my arms, because it was like, you just don't understand. This was a guy that everyone feared, but if he was on your team, you loved him. He was tough. He played so hard, and everyone remembers him from one bad hit in 1996 against Chris Draper. They don't remember how skilled he was, how nice he was off the ice. But when we're talking about CTE, like, listen, I just went to my father, Larry Smith's 50th anniversary of the 1974 Grey Cup, and you can see the wear and tear of concussions on people when they get older. And listen, I've had more concussions than I care to share, and not just in CFL, not just in university, but my worst one I've ever had, 16 years old in high school. It's something that's gotten so much better. Guys, I promise you, in 2009, there was no concussion protocol. If you got your head, you know, hit, you get your, they would say, well, you got your bell rung, just shake it off, go in. I played a game in Hamilton where they had to stop the game because I was ready to go on to the next play. I wasn't wearing my helmet because I got hit so bad. Jeez. I didn't know my helmet was off. So when you talk about this, they're doing the right things. Concussions are inevitable if you're going to play high level sports. Mm-hmm. But when you talk about the research that's needed, guys like Nowinski, guys like Tim Fleiser in Canada, these are the things that we need to do. And good on them for donating the brain. But God rest his soul for Claude Lemieux. What a great guy.
3: Brad, it's fascinating to listen to your personal experience here. Now, would you say, like, when you compare your experience as a former CFL football player, I mean, obviously football is such a rough sport and you see guys get concussions all the time. What about the NHL? Like, would you say that some sports are a little less likely to result in a concussion?

0: mean, guys get concussions in hockey too, of course, but what do you think about the two sports?
1: Here's the thing. Both sports completely different, but it's not the big ones that you're seeing. The ones where you're seeing guys flat out on the ground, out cold, that's not the ones that are causing CTE. Yes, they have the effect, but it's the constant dings. It's the battles in the trenches. It's the hits on the boards. 82 games a year for a hockey player, and you're getting your head hit probably at least once or twice a night. The little hits add up, add up, add up. And when they talk about football players, it's the NFL linemen car crashing every single play. There's no way to get around it. There's only better ways to have spotters in the box and make sure that people who are getting hurt in the moment, they get off the field. But you can't really stop the natural attrition of sports against the brain.
0: Okay, let's have a listen to Chris Nowinski again here. Let's just squeeze this in here, guys, from the Concussion Legacy Foundation. You heard Shea reference him earlier about the number of former NHL players that they've looked at. How many of them had CTE, that brain injury? Let's listen.
2: We have look at the brains of 74 hockey players, including 20 who played in the NHL, and 19 of the NHL players have had it, while only two of the 20 who had played through high school had it. So we understand the longer you play, the greater your risk.
0: Okay, so 19 out of 20 NHL players they examined had that chronic traumatic encephalopathy. Loren, your thoughts? Oh, I guess we can't hear Loren there right now.
3: You got me. Sorry, I'm just multitasking because I'm hearing my own voice in my own head, and I'm trying to fix that right now, which might be a problem for another day. You know what? When I'm listening to Brad talk about, you know, just the high odds of coming down with a concussion in professional sports, getting one, I start to think just as a parent of kids who play, you know, relatively high level, you know, sports themselves, and just the concern I have. And I totally get that they've done a lot of things in hockey and other sports over the years to push back on this. And if a kid gets hurt, and my kid has before, they're pulled right off. They don't joke around. And I get that.
1: Yeah.
3: It's just that you start to wonder about if it's not even the big hits, to Brad, to your point that it wasn't your worst hit that led to your worst concussion, then you start to wonder, you know, how many people might be walking around out there with head injuries, minor or major, that they don't know about. And so I know that in the CFL, for example, they've got different helmets in place that they're testing, that they're trying to make sure that can help with monitoring these things and sensing right away when there might be a brain injury. But at the end of the day, if you take it outside of sports, which I totally appreciate where you have the greater of odds, what about when you just bang your head or you walk into something, or, you know, soccer, you hear about concussions a lot. There's all sorts of spaces that you don't have to be a professional to get hurt. And so just as a parent right now, as I listen to everyone talking, you just start to wonder about that. And then the real sadness that you don't know you're in it until it's too late, right? Like, it might know you have the concussion, but you won't know you have the CTE until it's done.
1: Here's the thing for parents is that when you're thinking about your son or daughter playing sports, the thing that you have to realize is there's different grades of concussion. So even when you get that seeing stars moment, that's a small form of a concussion. So you just have to be diligent, or you have to do your due diligence before you play sports and have your kids play sports, but understand and have that understanding that there is really no way to get around head injury on any contact sport or soccer or anything that has to do with the head. So you just have to constantly make sure that your kids are being looked after and being properly assessed in the moment.
4: Brad, you're absolutely right. Like, I coached minor hockey for years, and when I started back in the 80s, we didn't know anything about it. It was like you say, you got your bell rung, shake it off, you'll be okay. We used to tell the parents, well, wake them up at night, because sometimes the brains will, we didn't know what we were talking, but we had no clue.
1: God, no.
4: And, you know, if you take that up to the last 10, 15 years before the season starts, they bring in a doc and they sit all the coaches down and they say, here's the concussion protocol. This is how you spot it. This is what you do. There's return to play rules. You need a doctor to sign all this stuff. So we do all that. And Nowinski, you know, in listening to him, he said, that's great. That's fantastic. It's all good stuff. Doesn't make a hill of beans. It doesn't make any difference when you take a look at this CTE. Concussions are not CTE. It's like Brad said, it's the stuff, you know, when it's the small microscopic damage that happens 100 times a game that we don't even know, we don't recognize. Like, at all, you can put in all the preventative measures you want. He said the helmets haven't gotten a whole lot better, truthfully, but you can have the spotters, you can do all that stuff. You will never completely remove the risk. It is there. That's when you're in collisions like that. It doesn't, there's nothing you can do. That's part of it. He said, so all we need to do is let people know, All these things are good. They're all fantastic. The risk is still there. You will never make this 100% safe. There is a risk to doing it.
1: You're still running your body into another person's body as hard as you can to tackle them, to check them, whatever you are. And inherently, there's risks. Like, one bad concussion is not going to be the end of your career. But those, again, those

0: Many little hits are going to add up, and you might not even notice them.
1: Okay, guys, I'll jump in there. It's our final break on Crosstalk. We got lots more on the other side. When we come back, let's talk about the countdown has begun now to the World Cup of Soccer set to kick off here in Vancouver, Toronto, and, of course, across North America. Anticipation and excitement is going up, and now FIFA is cracking down, including on refillable water bottles in the stadiums. Have you heard about this one now? You'll not be allowed to bring a refillable water bottle into the stadium. How greedy is FIFA? They want you to buy their overpriced bottled water now. Talk about that next. Don't go anywhere.
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4: This is the Realty Minute. 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Hello, Len.
5: Hi, Gord.
4: I want to talk about spring trends and what you expect to happen for the next quarter of the 2026. What are you seeing?
5: Yeah, I think, you know, normally we'd have the spring ramp up and get things going. But we've seen with the tariffs and the interest rates and unfortunately the war and some of that uncertainty, we've seen a lot of hesitation on the marketplace. 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
4: Uncertainty, the markets hate that, and so do the housing markets.
5: Yeah, and we're still seeing steady business flow, but I think there's people that are hesitating. 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
1: All right, welcome back to Crosstalk, live across Canada. This is Mike Smith in Vancouver. Shea Ganem is in Edmonton. Loren McNabb in Winnipeg.

0: Brad Smith is in Toronto. Guys, let's talk about the World Cup of Soccer. Less than a week away now till kickoff. Got 7 games here in Vancouver at BC Place Stadium, 6 games in Toronto where Brad is. Anticipation and excitement is going up, and FIFA is cracking down. Now, the new rule just announced by FIFA, banning refillable water bottles in the stadium. You will not be allowed to bring a refillable water bottle into the stadium. They're worried about a heat wave in the southern USA and Mexico during this tournament. People are going to be pounding booze and beer. They need to hydrate, but now they're going to force you to buy their overpriced bottled water. Now, have a listen to this. I thought this was quite wild here. This is Andrew Giuliani. Yes, he is the son of Rudy Giuliani. He's also the executive director of the White House World Cup Task Force.
1: Certainly understanding that fans with bottles, if anything is frozen there, they can throw that, utilize it as a weapon there. That's something, frankly, that we are still in discussions with FIFA about. They made their announcement yesterday, so I don't want to comment on it just yet. But certainly there is that balance of making sure somebody can understanding these games are going to be very hot. We want to make sure that fans have access to water so that way they can be hydrated. We also want to make sure that everybody is safe and that people can't bring a weapon in there.
0: Yeah. Okay, so the fans might bring in a bottle of frozen water and use it as a weapon. What is wrong with these FIFA people? I don't get this. Brad, your thoughts.
2: Well, where do we start? I mean, this is one of the most corrupt organizations in the world, and I don't want to get on Giuliano Infantino. But, we tend in the news when we see something like this to point out a lot of what's gone wrong with the World Cup. And yes, the ticket prices are exorbitant. Is this the family affair? Absolutely not. But when you think about it, the number of people going to the games, that's such a small amount. They're thinking that almost 17 million Canadian adults are going to engage with the World Cup in some way. So when we're running this out, I've said it before, this should have been about how Canada looks when given the opportunity to present a good game. We're not going to be focused on the ticket prices after this happens. We're going to be focused on the fan fest, the events in the city, and the atmosphere and the energy that's coming when Canada's on the field. And that's what we have to focus on. The fact that we're going through water bottles. Yes, you know what? Water bottles are a sketchy thing. You can't take an empty water bottle into the Sky Dome in Toronto. It's not a thing. But right. FIFA is a money grab as well. Let's just hope the fan fest and the fans engage with it, and the city erupts around it.
0: Yeah, how much are they going to charge for their bottled water?
3: Is it $150?
4: It's money. It's all money. They want to make. Yeah. If you bring your own water, you're not going to pay $12 for their bottle of water.
2: Afford a $2,500 ticket, you can afford an expensive water.
5: That's true. You think they're worried about water? Don't you think they're worried about people walking in with vodka and water or something like that?
4: No.
5: Like, I think it's God, more about
4: who would do that. Who would
5: sneaking
4: do
5: in
4: that?
5: The booth.
2: No one.
5: 27-year-old Loren would do that. I'll tell you that.
2: Loren,
5: much,
2: you've so, never I mean, done that.
5: I yeah. have, and I will again. I shouldn't say that out loud. Kids, are you listening? I think that the thing is, to Brad's point, is that I get it. It's cost too much. It's too expensive. This is an annoying debate about, I just want them to start playing already so we can just start enjoying the game. It's enough is enough already. Like, the money spent, you can't get it back. The stadiums are built or not built. You can't get that back. The water will not come. It's annoying, but you can't bring anything in. I can't bring my purse into a hockey game here in Winnipeg. Like, if it's not 6x5 or whatever, I don't even know what the size is. It has
2: that's
5: to be.
2: That's because you're packing bear spray in that thing.
5: That's right. Because I'm packing booze. But I just, there's rules in every stadium. If you go into an NFL game, you have to have a clear bag that you've bought from the NFL so they can see into your bag. Like, there's just rules everywhere. Do I love them? No, but let's just play the darn game already.
0: Well, these FIFA people are terrible, though. I mean, telling people you can't bring in a refillable water bottle, that was the earlier rule. You were allowed to do it. I think it's crazy. I think it's just a money grab by FIFA. And then you got the lawyers trying to shut down these little charities that are trying to do ticket raffles. Like, let me play a clip here for you guys. Chris McBride, executive director of Spinal Cord Injury BC. So this is the main charity in British Columbia, represents people with spinal cord injuries. They tried to raffle off 2 World Cup tickets. They got shut down by FIFA and said, no, you can't do that.
6: Well, we were a little surprised at the magnitude of the response, I guess. We're only anticipating raising a few $100, probably less than $5,000 through this. We just thought it was more of a fun opportunity to engage our supporters. FIFA as an entity

0: Yeah, there doesn't seem to be a lot of love for it.
1: Yeah, that's to say the least. They got a 9-page long lawyer from FIFA's a letter, a 9-page long letter, threatening language in there, kind of like nice little spinal cord charity you got here. It'd be a shame if something happened to it. We'll drag you into court. You better shut down your raffle, which they did, by the way. The silver lining here is that this got so much attention here this week in Vancouver, guys, that this charity got a ton of donations from people who were just mad at FIFA and they wanted to help out. So there was kind of a happy ending to the thing. But what is wrong with these FIFA people here? I mean, we had the president of FIFA was here for a meeting and he wanted like a Pope Mobile type of security to whisk his way through to Vancouver. It was crazy.
2: I think Brad's right. It is like the most corrupt organization. I mean, the Olympics might rival it in some ways, but I think everybody recognizes that FIFA is a class of its own. And at what point do we say enough is enough? I mean, that's what it comes down to. As long as people will continue to buy those tickets and continue to spend the money on all these sorts of things, they'll keep doing it. And, you know, that's the reality. It gets to the point where it's shameless. Like, it's just, we are going to gouge you at every turn. And if you want to be part of this, you are going to pay the price. So, I don't know. I'm sitting here in Alberta going, good luck, guys. Yeah, I might watch some on TV. We'll see.
3: No, but it's good to, you know what? It's great for the Canadians to rally around that spinal cord charity. But, you know, not only did they shut down the charity event for the ticket issue, but I heard that they were also at the silent auction at the charity selling refillable water bottles. So,
1: I'm kidding.
3: They can be used as well. Look at the NHL. Look at the NHL throwing octopuses on the ice, throwing rats on the ice. This you don't want to have somebody come in, throw a water bottle that's full and actually hit a player and us be remembered for that. So I'm not against it, to be honest with you.
1: Well, are you less likely, if you buy a bottle of water from FIFA, that means you're less likely to throw it at a player?
2: Up to $20, Mike. You're not going to throw it.
3: Yeah, but it's the Yeti bottles. It's the big steel containers that you can refill.
1: Sure,
3: not the plastic ones.
1: Okay, guys. As usual, the hour has flown
3: great day.
1: By. Thanks a lot for hanging out this week on Crosstalk. Let's do it again next week. Let's talk then.
3: Yeah. See you guys.
1: Good. Thank you, guys. That was Shea Ganim in Edmonton, Loren McNabb in Winnipeg, and Brad Smith in Toronto. This is Mike Smith in Vancouver. That was Crosstalk. Let's do it again next week. Talk to you then.

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1: This is Global News. I'm Zach Ferguson. It is 12 degrees at 11 o'clock here in Calgary with some mostly cloudy skies. City police confirmed two men were shot early this morning. It happened shortly after midnight in the 1300 block of 14th Avenue in the Southwest. Police say two men are listed in serious condition. The investigation is ongoing. And just a few hours later, another shooting, this one in the 400 block of 5th Avenue Southeast just after 3 a.m. Police say one man was taken to hospital in serious condition. No further updates were given for either cases. And police say a pedestrian who suffered serious injuries after being struck by a car has died. The incident happened around 3:45 Friday afternoon at the intersection of Bow Trail at 37th Street. Police say the driver stayed at the scene. Police confirming at this morning that despite urgent medical attention, the pedestrians came to their injuries. Several roads in the area were shut down so the collision reconstruction team could investigate. No other details have been released. The 2026 UCP Calgary Leaders Dinner saw Premier Danielle Smith telling a large crowd of supporters that they've done such a good job. The federal Liberals have now adopted most of their positions on energy and resource development.
2: In fact, the current Prime Minister, Mark Carney, has worked constructively with our government to craft an Alberta-Ottawa Energy Agreement, or MOU as it's often called. And this agreement has already attracted tens of billions in investment for new pipelines, natural gas-run data centers, electricity generation, and so much more. Now, I know some of you get a bit queasy when I start complimenting the efforts of a Liberal Prime Minister. But my friends, why wouldn't we celebrate a resounding victory when we now have Canada's two dominant governing parties representing 85% of the voting public, both supporting the Alberta Energy Agenda, right?
1: Smith promised the crowd that, quote, Alberta will double its oil and gas production by 2035, reaching 8 million barrels per day, unquote. RCMP say artificial intelligence is being used in a pilot project to write police reports on everything from traffic tickets to serious crimes, except murder in detachments in Alberta.
3: Developer Axon calls its program Draft One. Officers are equipped with body-worn cameras which record their interactions in the field. AI then converts audio from the footage into written reports, which officers must check over for errors. Legal experts warn the program could complicate the court process. Criminal defense lawyer Jillian Williamson says AI-generated reports could transform the way facts are verified in a courtroom, and they would make trials longer. Mounties say the pilot wraps in August, and there will be a review to determine if it's worth keeping. John Kennedy, The Canadian Press.
1: Moving into sports, the Calgary Stampeders lost the season opener 28-30 in the last minute when the Winnipeg Blue Bombers kicked a 38-yard field goal as time expired last night. Stamps head coach Dave Dickinson says they needed to be better on their return game and offensively in the second half. The team has the second week off before hitting the field again on June 20th in a game you can catch live right here on QR Calgary. Turning into the World Cup, Canada's tune-up games are now complete. The men's soccer team closed its schedule of international friendlies with a 1-1 draw up against Ireland last night. Global News Sky Tracker weather. We do have some clouds and some sun here in Calgary, working our way up to a high of 17 degrees. Later on this evening, we will see a 30% chance of showers develop with a risk of thunderstorms. Tonight, we're going to fall down to an overnight low of 7 degrees. Tomorrow, up to a high of 13 and a 60% chance of showers and a risk of thunderstorms. Monday, we're going to see some sun at a high of 19. And then Tuesday, we're going to get up to a high of 16 with some sun and clouds. Right now, though, here in Calgary, we're sitting at 12 degrees. Breaking news when it happens. Our next scheduled newscast will be at noon. I'm Zach Ferguson.
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4: Dan Jones. Dan's going to join us. Dan, of course, is former Edmonton Police Service officer, 25 years on the job there, then went to academia and Dan, are you still the chair of Justice Studies at Northwestern?
5: Today's my first day as not the chair.
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5: June 1st. 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
4: There's a couple of things that I want to get to today. The first one I want to talk to you about, and I want to do this carefully because I don't want to get anybody in trouble, and I don't want to take this the wrong way. But you and I have both. I've been in media for a long, long, long, long time, and I know how media views crime. There's different categories, whether we want to admit it or not. There is. We look at things differently, and I'm wondering with policing if it's the same sort of a thing. And what I'm going to relate this to is last week there was a case where an Edmonton man was convicted of manslaughter. Didn't do anything. Well, I mean, I shouldn't say

0: police officers. So they went back at him and said, you sold this kid the gun. You should have had a reasonable expectation that something like this could have happened. That's what guns are used for. He's found guilty. So I don't know how long he's going to jail for, but he's been convicted of manslaughter for selling the gun to the kid who shot the two police officers. That doesn't happen. Like, there's people shot and killed all the time, unfortunately, in Canada. And you mentioned one case, but I can't think of another case where we went after the person who supplied the gun and went after them in relation to the crime. It typically doesn't happen, does it?
1: No, it doesn't. And it's an interesting bit of case law. The judge talked about foreseeability. He said that it was foreseeable. They did an undercover operation. I think it was called Project Miguel. They talked about it in court. And they had this, they had Mr. Okimel saying that he thought this individual was depressed and he thought this individual was weird. So they tried to get him to at least acknowledge that the individual he was selling the guns to, or the gun to, was in an unwell state of mind.
0: But you, like I say, you could make that argument, Dan, realistically, about anybody who sells a gun to anybody, right?
1: Well, absolutely. And it's an interesting thing. There's these people, they call them straw buyers, right? Where they buy these guns and then they sell, let's say you sell 15 guns.
0: Yeah.
1: And 8 of those guns are used to kill someone, and you use this case law and go after this individual and then charge them with 8 counts of manslaughter, basically taking a gun trafficker and turning him into a serial killer.
0: Right. Yeah,
1: right?
0: Right. Yeah.
1: It's going to be interesting on appeal if this holds up, because it changes the accountability. That being said, one of the things that we have seen in recent times, kind of similar, is charging fentanyl dealers with manslaughter and getting convictions. Like, that person called you, they paid you, they took the drugs, you didn't inject them. But you know you're selling a very dangerous drug.
0: Yep.
1: And we've convicted people of manslaughter and that. So is there a change coming in our legal accountability in the nation? Interestingly, the only other time I've seen a manslaughter charge rendered when people were not necessarily involved was the Mayor Thorpe shooting of the James 4 RCMP member with Roscoe.
0: Gave him a ride and they gave him a gun.
1: Yeah, Cheeseman and Hennessy were given, I think, 10-year sentences for manslaughter in that.
0: So again, it's the tragic murder of, there was 4 police officers in that case. There was 2 in the Edmonton case. And I guess the question is, Dan, and like I say, I mean, we do view different crimes differently, don't we? Like, you kill a cop, they're coming at you for anything and everything, and they'll go back, obviously, to people who weren't even there, right?
1: And it's interesting, because if you look at some of the social media posts and comments, there's two very distinct camps. It's the absolutely love it, this is great.
0: Yeah.
1: Law and order, and this person deserves to go to jail forever. And then there's the, this seems like it's only done for when police officers are killed.
0: It does.
1: There seems to be a different level of accountability or a different level of an investigative interest.
0: Right, exactly. How motivated they are. And I think I'm in both camps, because, full extent of the law. Absolutely. You sold a gun, and I have no, like, this is not being sympathetic to the guy who sold the gun and saying, oh, you're being mean to him. No, absolutely not. Fine. I have no problem with that. The question I have, Dan, is why don't we do that with the other, I don't know, there's probably been 15 murders in Edmonton and 15 more in Calgary so far this year, and we don't do the same thing.
1: Yeah, and it is a good question. Why do we not go to that extent? And I think a lot of the times, the person who did the murder is still alive.
0: That's true, too, yeah.
1: Right?
0: Both those cases.
1: And both those cases, they weren't. And then there's this desire for accountability.
0: True.
1: Right? No one likes the word closure, but it's the desire to give the family some semblance of justice.
0: Yeah.
1: And I think that's what the driver is. I don't know for sure, but that's what it feels like the driver is. That in both those cases, like, you go back to, the individuals that killed Ezio Ferrone. Mm-hmm. They charged those two individuals. They arrested them. They convicted them.
0: Yeah.
1: And no one, that was it. No one knows where the gun came from. I have no idea where the gun came from.
0: I don't either.
1: But because they were able to charge those two, they didn't go to that next level. And I think that's part of it. Is it's that desire for some type of accountability for the tragic and heinous loss of police officers' lives.
0: Like I say, I've been in media for 30 years, and I don't know if any reporters would deny it. There is a reality that there's a question that gets asked in a newsroom when a murder occurs. Well, who is it? What happened? And

0: the way that it gets covered and the way that it slots into an evening newscast depends largely on that. Like, who was the victim? Let's start there. And if it's an innocent bystander, or if it's a child, or something like that, I'm not going to say there's a legitimate ranking, but there is. You know, it's just what they do. It's the way that it's handled. And I guess, is that just human nature? I mean, or have we just become callous? Because, you know, if it's two gangsters shooting at each other in the middle of the night somewhere, it's kind of like, we'll get to it when we get to it. It's treated differently. It really is.
1: I think that's just society in general.
0: Right.
1: Like, even when I was in I will say, when I was in homicide section with the individuals I was there with, that group of people I worked with were the least likely to care about the background of the homicide victim.
0: Yeah.
1: We'd be like, doesn't matter.
0: Yeah.
1: We are going to solve this. We're going to do everything we can to solve this homicide.
0: Yeah.
1: Regardless of the background of the individual. I would talk to friends of mine who were not police officers, and they'd be like, well, they were just a drug dealer, or they were just a this, or they were just a that. And that actually was one of those things that bothers me. I'm like, no, they're not. They are someone's brother. They're someone's sister. Right. They're someone's dad. They're someone's... They are so much more than what they are known for in the media.
0: Yeah.
1: But it becomes almost a way to protect yourself from the fear, because...
0: Right.
1: If they were a drug dealer, a gang member, a sex trade worker, well, I'm not one of those things, so that makes me safer.
0: For sure.
1: And I think it's a psychological protection to make sure that we don't feel that we are at risk of being killed.
0: Like, you're absolutely right. We do that. We rationalize immediately. Well, what happened? Could that happen to me? And if you can come out and say, yeah, sex trade worker involved in the drug trade, oh, okay, well, I'm good then.
1: Yeah, no one's coming to my house to kick my door in and shoot me.
0: Exactly.
1: Right?
0: I don't have to worry. Do you read Harry Bosch? Have you ever read Harry Bosch books? Michael Connelly? Books?
1: Oh, yeah, Michael Connelly books, yeah.
0: Yeah, he does Lincoln Learn.
1: Yeah.
0: Harry Bosch is a murder cop.
1: Yeah.
0: And he's got a saying that he lives by: everybody matters or nobody matters. And that's kind of like you just said. No, they're not. This is a person, and I'm going to treat them just like it was the mayor. I don't care who. I'm going to handle the case the same way.
1: Yeah, and that's without prejudice. And that's what we talked about in homicide section. And I think homicide cops are really good at that. And they're really good at humanizing their victim and treating each victim as if they are the most important part of that day.
0: Right, exactly.
1: And I think that you have to do that if you want to be good at being a homicide detective. And I can tell you my experience in Edmonton with Edmonton homicide cops, that room was full of that.
0: So it was never a case of, whatever, don't worry about that one. We'll get to that if we get to it.
1: Kind
0: of
1: absolutely never. Not.
0: Case is a case, doesn't matter.
1: Doesn't matter. It was, this is a person, this is our victim, and we are going to do everything we can to bring this case to court.
0: Did anybody, when you were in that room, say, hey, listen, let's find out, where did this kid get this gun? Or where did that, did you guys ever try and chase that down? Like, who made that call in this particular, in this instance? Let's take it another step further here.
1: That's a good question. I can't think of a time where we ever did look at the firearm. I know there was...
0: Like, if it fell in your lap, if it came to, like, you got the gun from this guy, well, we can go after this guy.
1: I wasn't a homicide, it was a shooting, it was when I was in gang unit, and the gun came, it came up as the gun was part of a major investigation in BC. It was a C-can full of these Norinco 7.62 millimeter handguns, which we've never seen before.
0: Yeah.
1: And that became of interest. We didn't charge anybody
0: with it,
1: but it was an interesting thing because we knew where the gun came from.
0: Yeah, it is an interesting conversation. It really is. Okay, speaking of gangs and BC, we're going to get into that in just a second with the, I was calling it the Bolshnoi gang, but I think I was mixing up the old Russian term with the new one. It's Bishnoi, if I've got it correctly.
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0: Dan Jones, who used to be with the Edmonton Police Service, now he's at Northwest College. And Dan, I want to...

0: talk about this Bishnoi gang. I'm saying that correctly. It's a South Asian extortion racket, as far as it sounds like the old mafia stuff.
1: Yeah.
0: Basically, as far as I can tell. And during an Edmonton-based deportation hearing last week for a guy who's apparently part of this gang, we learned that this gang had sent a letter to the Abbotsford Police Department telling them they had 1,000 foot soldiers at the ready. All they had to do was call, and they would go out and carry out violence, which includes shooting. And I guess the strategy is they go to other South Asian business leaders and say, listen, you know, you're going to kick in 5%, 10%, what, I don't know what the number is. And if you refuse, or if you don't, or if you miss a payment, then they shoot up your business, or they shoot up your house. And we've seen this.
1: Yeah, or burn it down.
0: Or burn it down if you're a house builder. We've seen that happen before. I mean, they say this gang goes back about 10, 12 years? I mean, did you ever encounter these guys when you were working?
1: No, not really. We heard about them a lot. There was connections to Edmonton-based groups, but that's because the Vancouver connection is significant from a drug trafficking perspective.
0: Right, sure, yeah.
1: But these guys have a tendency of really picking on their own community and trying to keep it.
0: Entirely their own.
1: Trying to keep it that way. The police don't really pay attention to it. What we did see years and years ago, probably in the early to mid 90s, was very similar stuff happening in the Vietnamese community.
0: I remember that.
1: Right? We have these, there was a protection racket where they did go into, you know, the neighborhoods in Edmonton, like Chinatown, and basically tell these folks.
0: Gang wars for a while.
1: We did. And they would literally force these people to pay money, or they would destroy their, shoot up their place. So it's not an uncommon practice from organized crime groups to go after their own communities because they expect their communities not to trust the police.
0: Right, yeah.

0: Yeah.
1: When they went into that shop and they hit the guy with a gun and he can't pay up. I don't have this money. Make more money, right? Like, it's not, they don't care if you're not making enough money for your family. You make your payment or bad things are going to happen to you.
0: And this, I mean, it's kind of surprising, I think, that it does happen. But are they right? Like, is there a hesitancy in the community to actually go to police and get this shut down?
1: There is hesitancy for two reasons. Number one, there's fear that the police won't do anything.
0: Sure. Yeah.
1: And number two, there's fear that if they get found out that they went to the police,
0: there's going to be violence.
1: More bad things are going to happen.
0: In terms of the 1,000 foot soldiers, I mean, this is a group that's apparently, the reason it's called the Bishnoi Gang is it's a guy named Bishnoi who's in jail in India.
1: Yeah.
0: That apparently is operating this gang out of prison in India. I mean, and do you think there really is 1,000 people?
1: It's one of those things, like, it kind of almost reminds me of, I don't know if you remember when Al-Qaeda said that they were going to blow up West Edmonton Mall.
0: Sure, yeah.
1: Right? And then they were going to do the Mall of America. And I think it's one of those things where it's a ballsy move to send a letter to the police saying you have 1,000.
0: It really is.
1: Is it a threat that's likely going to come out? I would say absolutely not, that there's going to be 1,000 people shooting up Surrey at some point in time. I don't think that's going to happen. But I think it's them. It's an attempt to make the police think differently around addressing the issues from this organized crime group.
0: Would that be effective, though? If you're a police force, would you say, oh, we better back off? We don't want... I mean, I can't imagine it would work.
1: Yeah, I think it would actually probably do the opposite, exactly, where you're going to all of a sudden focus more attention so that you don't have these 1,000 foot soldiers out there doing horrific gang things in the middle of the streets.
0: So the guy in Edmonton, of course, he's from Edmonton. He had a buddy that was in Calgary. They operate in Ontario. They operate in Bitter. It sounds like they've gone fully national.
1: Yeah.
0: The Edmonton Police Force is now part of an anti-extortion group that is the police forces across the country. How big of a problem is this South Asian extortion gang
1: activity? It's huge.
0: Is it really?
1: It's not just national. It's transnational, right? Like, even when we saw the extortions occurring in Edmonton with the fires, they were also seeing that happening in Portland, Oregon, and different places in the U.S.
0: Same thing. Same gangs?
1: Same groups. Like, literally, international threats. And internationally operating in order extortion files. And that's why the Edmonton Police Service and multiple police agencies have now kind of made these extortion teams.
0: Yeah.
1: And part of it's because, really, the police and the legal system keeps taking away the money makers, right? We've taken away gambling. We've taken away marijuana. We've taken away off-track horse betting.
0: Yeah.
1: Like, we've taken it all away. We've legalized all the things that were at one point illegal. Like, even prostitution is legal, right?
0: Yeah,
1: it's illegal.
0: Yeah,
1: it's illegal to purchase it, but it's legal to sell it.
0: Yeah.
1: So we've kind of legalized all the things that gangs and organized crime groups were making money, so now we're going to do more extortion.
0: And these are some of the groups, like, there were stories where there were home builders in the Edmonton area where, again, it was pay us, and if you don't, they burn down the homes under construction. That's the same kind of, same group.
1: Not necessarily the same group, but similar groups. A lot of that was a group out of Vancouver called My

0: Brothers Keepers, and I don't know the connection between these two.
1: Okay, okay. So
0: groups that there may be, there may be a connection. I just don't know what it is.
1: How do you stop it? I mean, like you say, if you've got the built-in cultural thing where we don't talk to the police and it's been operating this way, there's a threat of violence. Is it really hard to infiltrate and crack that?
0: It's really about getting the police. And I'll go back to what was occurring in the '90s with the in the Vietnamese community specifically. Was there became a very relational way of doing policing. In fact, actually, my uncle Randy was one of the first police officers in that unit. That was actually, it was crazy. It was called the Asian Crime Unit. I don't think that would be politically correct
1: probably
0: today, but even on his business cards would have English on one side and Vietnamese on the other.
1: Oh, really? Hey.
0: Yeah, and it was about getting into that community and making relationships with the community so that in times of crisis, they felt that they could trust you.
1: Like I say, I remember restaurants being shot up, and we had full-on gang wars with Vietnamese drug gangs, and I remember that. I remember covering that. You don't hear that anymore, Dan. So was the police operation, what happened there?
0: I think in that case, it transferred to, rather than extortion, it transferred more to drug dealing.
1: Okay.
0: And they were still fighting with each other over drug territory and stuff like that. But yeah, and you don't see that as much anymore. And I think part of it is we have such a, sadly, a good market for drugs in our province that you don't need to fight about drug turf.
1: There's business for everybody.
0: There's business for everybody, unfortunately.
1: So these guys, as far as I know, are not involved in drugs, but they are involved in guns. That's become, I think, one of the bigger problems in this country, right? And a lot of it, like you say, that's organized crime, and it's being brought in from other places.
0: Absolutely. And that's the thing. We have a lot of gun laws in Canada.
1: Yeah.
0: And those gun laws are, we need the gun laws.
1: Sure, sure. They do nothing for the real problem.
0: They do nothing for the real problem.
1: No, I know.
0: Like, it's not like, you know, Farmer Ed who's got his .308 and his .30-30 and a shotgun. We're talking guys bringing in, you know, Uzis and Tech Nines and handguns that are illegal in the Canadian context, and that's what you sell. You sell, and your drug dealer gang member is not going, you know what? This clip or this magazine has got holds more than the allowable bullets that the Canadian government allows. So we better not take that one. Like, that's just not happening, right? So it's always been that. It's always been that underbelly that is going to succeed by selling illegal arms to illegal people.
1: Right. Yeah. Is that where the money, like you say, drugs are gone, gambling's gone, prostitution's gone, a lot of it's gone now.
0: Yeah. So you're talking,
1: is it guns, a lot of it now?
0: Moving, trafficking in firearms, trafficking in humans.
1: Sure.
0: And I don't know if this group's involved in human trafficking.
1: Yeah, but apparently they are with guns, for sure, they've said.
0: And human trafficking, like 600,000 women and girls are trafficked annually for sex worldwide.
1: Unreal.
0: 600,000. So there's an industry that we don't often talk about, and these organizations, any criminal organization is going to find a way to make money.
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7: You go and you buy something, you pay for it, and then you go to, I don't know, if you're with your wife or your buddies or whatever, and you get to them and you go, "You wouldn't believe this. They wanted me to give them a tip." And it happens all the time, right? We see tipping brought in at more and more and more places all the time. Now, some of them, I'm not an anti-tip guy. I'm not someone who doesn't like to tip. Typically, I tip, and I think I tip pretty well, especially if I'm going to a restaurant or I'm going to the barber, right? I mean, those are places you expect to tip. You're at the bar, whatever. But you got to wonder sometimes. And the only time I will actually say no is when I go to a sporting event. And that's because when you go to a sporting event, you're already paying three times what you would be paying for your pop or beer or whatever the case may be anywhere else. And I've literally said to the kid, "You know what, buddy, I know you don't set the prices, but I'm giving you $18 for this beer. That's all you're getting." And you know what the kid invariably says? "Oh, man, I get it. Are you kidding me? I'm always surprised when people tip. Don't worry about it. I get it. It's crazy." They don't have a problem with it. They understand it, but I do. Because I think anytime you don't tip, you feel bad about it, right? Now, you shouldn't feel bad about it. And now there's research to back up all of these things that you've felt and you've been frustrated by for years and years and years now. There are people looking into this that are studying this and what's going on. And we might be at a breaking point here. We're going to speak with Dr. Jamie Hioto. He's an assistant professor of consumer behavior at Western University and one of the people that's been looking into this tipping culture that has become such an issue for so many people. Doctor, thanks for joining us. I appreciate your time.
8: Thank you so much for having me.
7: So we're not just imagining this, right? It's a thing. It really has expanded, and I think for a lot of people, gotten totally out of control. Canadians do feel overwhelmed by this tipping culture, if you will.
8: Oh, absolutely. The volume of prompts for tips is higher now than I think at any point in recent history.
7: And places you would never expect to be asked for a tip before. I think that's the other thing, right? Like, you expect that if you go to the restaurant or you go to a barbershop, whatever the case may be. But you're seeing it, like, in some very unusual places, I would think. Is that just me?
8: No, it's not. We have identified people we're talking about being asked to tip in retail settings.

0: for professional services such as plumbers, electricians, and you know, we're all used to being asked to tip in the more typical service settings such as restaurants and whatnot. But when we're getting all these tip prompts that are in these areas that kind of blur the lines of whether it's normal or normative to provide a tip there, such as a fast food drive-through, then I think we're seeing that people are reacting pretty strongly to that.
1: Okay, so let's back up a bit here. Let's go into the back. Like, why do we tip? Where did it come from? And like I say, it's not new. Tipping has been around for a long time. So how did it sort of get established and accepted, I think, in so many places?
0: Oh, certainly. I think tipping can be understood as a social norm. There are a lot of things that we do that are normative, that are because we expect other people to behave in a certain way and we want to match them. And tipping came about, the motivations to provide a tip initially were either to indicate superlative service, right? Really good service. You want to positively reinforce that by showing a little bit of love to your server or to the service provider, as well as in some areas, tipping was a really important means of supplementing low-income workers. And so when you're there getting the service, you are presumably in a more affluent state than the service provider. And so it was seen as a way of providing a bit of a better livelihood for people in those roles.
1: And again, in those roles, all made sense. I think we understood it. But how did it get so out of hand? How did it expand? What was it that sort of opened the door to now you get asked for a tip almost everywhere?
0: The big thing is payment systems and the fact that we are paying by card everywhere. And we have this little terminal that gets handed to us to provide our payment. And it's really easy to have an initial page before you actually provide your payment asking you to provide an additional payment in the form of a tip. Prior to those kind of automated payment machines, we were not seeing tip prompts kind of proliferate to the extent that they are right now.
1: Now, you studied how people feel about this. It kind of depends where that request is made, right? I mean, that, if it's in a place we expect, it's okay. But is that sort of the defining factor for people? Like, where am I when I'm being asked to tip?
0: Yes, I think it's a number of things that get added up, but they can be summarized as where am I and is this a normal thing for me to be asked? If I'm in a retail setting, I am not used to being asked for a tip. If I'm in a drive-through, I'm not used to being asked for a tip. If I'm paying my electrician, I'm not used to being asked for a tip. And when we're surprised by that request, that's when you kind of feel like you're backed into a corner a little bit, and like you're being forced to do something you don't want to do because there is that really strong pressure to just provide that tip. You're seeing the prompt, and that's kind of an indicator that, hey, this is a normal thing to do. But in the back of my mind, we're thinking, no, this isn't a normal thing to do, and I am really uncomfortable and frustrated that I'm being asked to do this.
1: 100%. I'm glad you said that. Is that by design? Because, I mean, you're right. When the server hands you the little machine and it's got a tip option, the immediate thought is, oh, boy, do I want to be the guy who hits 0% on the tip thing? Because judgments are made. It's almost like bullying, I think, in some ways. Is that by design? Because they know very few people will want to say no?
0: I think partly. And I don't want to be blaming the employees or those frontline workers. They're not making the decision on how the payment system is set up. But at an upper level, my authors and I kind of, I guess, believe that it's seen as just a low-hanging opportunity to get a little bit of extra money because it's really easy to have that tip prompt in the machine kind of screen that's showing up to customers. And so kind of why not? And if people say no, then what's the cost? But if people say yes, hey, we've got some extra money.
1: Exactly. Yeah. Hey, no loss for them. So, I mean, I guess the question.

0: that, you tip the barber. That's not a thing. You go to the restaurant, you tip your server. That's, we're used to that. We accept that. That's become the way that society works. Are we at a breaking point here where we need to decide as a society, okay, we're going to accept this from, like you say, your electrician or, you know, the convenience store, or where, or do we need to draw a line in the sand? And can that even happen? Like, are we at risk of this just becoming the way things work now?
1: I think we're at an inflection point,
0: yeah,
1: where we are getting increasingly exposed to these tip prompts. And so it does become a bit more normal when you're seeing that. However, if we're also pushing back against those prompts and you're talking about it with your family and your friends and you're saying, hey, I don't like this, I didn't give a tip, then that is also shifting the norms. Because our norms are based on what we believe other people around us are doing and what we believe everyone around us should be doing and thinks that they should be doing. So if we're seeing more and more conversations about, hey, this feels wrong, I don't like this, then I think we could actually potentially see tipping culture as a whole become reduced.
0: And you know what I find, and I mentioned this earlier, it makes a big difference to me when I say to the kid at the sporting event, you know what, buddy? This is a $20 beer. I'm not tipping. You're doing okay. And they almost always say, oh yeah, I get it. Don't even worry about it. It's crazy. Then you feel better, right? Because it's the person that you're dealing with face to face. That's the one that you're going to feel the pressure from.
1: Certainly. And actually, as part of our research, we even experimented with having employees preempt that tip prompt by saying something along the lines of, hey, feel free to ignore this prompt. And then consumers were not upset about it. They were just skipping it. They felt okay about it.
0: Yeah, I think it does make a big difference. Fascinating work, Doctor. I appreciate you sharing with us today.
1: Oh, thank you so much for having me.
0: Yeah, thank you very much, Dr. Jamie Hiodo, an assistant professor of consumer behavior, Western University. I'll admit, I have a hard time saying no. I went to my kid was playing a show at a local bar on a Sunday night. I typically have a rule, I don't go out on a Sunday night, but you do dumb things for your kids. So I went, and I'm not going to be drinking beer on a Sunday night, so I ordered a Diet Coke. Guy gave me a can of Coke. Wasn't even cold. It was a warm can of Diet Coke. He did offer me ice. I didn't realize it was a cold can. Anyway, great guys, great place. I like it. But it was $3, which, you know, okay, $3 for a can of Coke. That's probably pretty normal for a place like that. But then he gives it to me. It's got the tip thing. So I tipped him $2. So I ended up paying $5 for a can of Diet Coke. But what are you going to do? You're going to say no?
2: If we care about our grandparents, we demand care that's close, not hours away.
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6: The climate emergency that Jody Gondek declared, I believe on day one after she became mayor. If not, it was very soon after she became mayor. And it's been sort of a lightning rod for years and years and years. Well, this week, Calgary City Council decided to end the... did they end it, Jeff, or did they decide it never actually existed? It's no longer a climate emergency in your city, right?
7: You know, I couldn't even tell you which way they went on this, and I don't think they could either. I mean, that's the problem. It's just, you know, more virtue signaling, right? I mean, I think there's no question that the last city council wanted to virtue signal on these issues. And, you know, at the end of the day, they did very little to actually achieve change, right? You know, council talked about water, did nothing to create long-term solutions on usage. Our parks and pathways programs were severely cut over the last 5 years. I mean, you talk about, like, you know, there was a $9 million climate issue that we had with our arena deal, and that turned into an additional $650 million of cost to taxpayers. So what does it mean? What's our role, right? And I think in this case, fine, cancel the climate emergency or crisis or whatever you want to call it, but what does it mean for people, right? Are we taking climate out of decision-making? Does that mean jobs are lost and the city's going to take the nearly $30 million a year and it gets reallocated? Like, I don't know what any of this is. How does procurement go? Because at the end of the day, all of these policies have been embedded and council's been operating under them for the past 4 or 5 years. So where are the details on what's going to change, right? I mean, and I think that's what Calgarians want to know. It's I don't think, you know, at the end of the day, Calgarians didn't like the climate emergency because Gondek never campaigned on it.
6: Right, yes, that was the issue.
7: But let me be clear. I do believe every Calgarian cares about a cleaner and greener, more efficient city. Right. And so it's about what are the things you do to manage your role in climate versus try to take on the world.
6: Well, that's the issue, Jeff. And I don't, nobody disagrees with that. But you declared the climate emergency. Nobody really knows what that means, what it's going to do. I think it's utterly performative and like you say, virtue signaling. Michael, we dodged that bullet. You were on council right now. You had an opportunity to do the same thing in Edmonton, correct?
8: Yeah, we declared one in our day.
6: Did we actually declare? Yes. I thought we
8: it's
6: didn't declare it.
8: No, we didn't.
6: We're still having a climate emergency. Okay, yeah, well, what are we going to do about it?
8: Let me just be devil's advocate here. Like, I firstly agree that the declaration of a climate emergency in its own right is performative.
6: Sure, of course.
8: It had no binding.
6: What does it mean? Yeah.
8: Legislative teeth that required us to do nothing. But I would say that climate change will, just because it's not a high polling issue, doesn't mean that the threat has changed or the
6: of course
8: has changed.
6: And it will affect

0: a lot of decisions
1: and
0: to be made.
1: Then the question is, what can cities do? What can provinces do? What can federal governments do? What can industry do? What can homeowners do, et cetera? Back to, I remember the acronym now, Shay, the Stormwater Integrated Resource Plan, which was a response to a real emergency in flooding. Like when I first campaigned for office in the summer of 2013, in 2012, flooding of homes and businesses in South Edmonton was crazy. People's homes were flooding. We were now getting, you know, 1 in 100-year storms, 1 in 500-year storms. Climate modeling was changing. Rainfall, we were getting storm cells upon storm cells. We had people floating in their cars being rescued by lifeboats on the Whitehawk Freeway. And we responded to that with this drainage transfer from the city of Edmonton to EPCOR and created this plan that $1.2 billion over the next few decades will floodproof our city, as I boasted earlier, to be the most flood-safe city in the country. But the point about the emergency, which I think becomes the political challenge, is I actually remember the day that we declared it. Is there was two things, there was two motions on the floor that day.
0: Yeah.
1: One was a motion, not even to mention the great work we've done on floodproofing in Edmonton. There was a motion of all the actions within our energy transition strategy around retrofits, around electrification, increasing density, smarter waste, smarter procurement, planting trees. Like, whether you agree with those
0: tangible
1: things or not,
0: things.
1: They were tangible things.
0: Yes, yes.
1: And then the other motion was the climate emergency, and the room was full of people who cheered joyfully when we passed the climate emergency motion, but would have still cheered if we hadn't passed the other one.
0: Really?
1: Practical stuff.
0: Really?
1: I know this. I know this for a fact.
0: Yeah.
1: That's
0: the frustrating part.
1: This is the challenge with a lot of this sort of activism connected to municipal government is we do things that are performative for a particular constituency that doesn't have a practical impact. And I can proudly say that we took real climate action within our authority, legislatively and financially, in our 8 years on council under Mayor Iveson's leadership. Meaningful stuff. The emergency itself wasn't that meaningful.
0: And that's the issue I think people had in Calgary, right? Jeff is kind of like, well, what does it mean? It can unlock all kinds of funding. How? Like, did anything actually, like, tangible come out of that declaration?
2: I mean, first of all, I would say I think Edmonton they did it right because they put an integrated plan together to then lead into the climate discussion about what we have available to us in order to deal, you know, with all these issues we're seeing across the city better. I think Calgary went about it the wrong way. They approached it from the activist piece first,
0: right,
2: and that's why it fell apart. And then it was sort of the backfill, and to your point, Shay, it was like, well, if we do this, we'll get federal housing money. Well, where was the money? It never came. It led to, you know, conversations on blanket rezoning. It led to all of these other things that overwhelmingly from the start, people said, no one campaigned on this and I didn't ask for this. And so, you know, the more you kind of push against people and what they're doing, the more questions people were asking, it was almost like, well, you don't have the right to ask us those questions. This is what has to happen. And, you know, the average citizen in Calgary felt like, I'm just asking to see a plan.
0: Yeah.
2: I want to know what's in our wheelhouse, and nobody can answer these questions. And that's where people got their backs up about not just the climate emergency at the time, but that what the follow-through was that led to civic planning that people were very against.
0: Only got a couple minutes each left. You got anything else you want to throw in on that one? Because I got another thing I want to ask you guys about.
1: No, we can move on.
0: Okay. I want to ask you guys, I'll start with you, Michael. Aaron Paquette, who is a current city councillor, came out and started talking about Edmonton voting to leave Alberta, should Alberta vote to leave Canada. I'm like, well, pump the brakes here. I don't know if this is helpful at all. I don't know if it's possible. I don't know if it's helpful, but it seems like way too early in the conversation to be having this discussion, isn't it?
1: Yeah, well, I think all of this is unhelpful. So the question of whether Canada's can be divided leads to the question of whether Alberta can be divided. I would say no, like, cities are creatures of the province. Constitution's
0: the constitution.
1: It's even more unlikely. And I think what Aaron's probably doing is being provocative in the sense of, like, what is the city's role in a confederation as well. And I think this is the ongoing debate of, you know, why are we so under the thumb of our provinces when we can work more effectively? Back to the thing we talked about off the top here today on infrastructure, housing, when the province is dragging its heels or distracted by things, can cities work with the federal government and actually getting stuff done? I think as far as I understand it, there is no motion put
0: forward. Just musing about it, I think, at this point.
1: But even, like, thinking about, like, there's so many questions that this referendum on separation or the idea of independence generates around the future of cities. how they'll be funded in an

0: plan in Alberta. What's our healthcare system going to be like outside the Canada Health Act?
1: No, sure.
0: Like,
1: there's all kinds
0: of. I shudder to think what that's going to be like. What are our universities going to be like?
1: Everything.
0: Our trade agreements. Our, now we have to join NATO.
1: Defense, like,
0: this is crazy, all this stuff.
1: All
0: so sometimes crazy begets crazy, I guess.
1: No.
0: And I think Aaron is a provocative, excellent communicator and a good counselor, in my view. And yeah, as far as I know, there's no motion.
1: No, I don't think there is. It's just talking about it. Jeff, the mayor of Calgary, Jeremy Farkas, has been very vocal about this, you know, coming on calling it a really stupid idea. Why are we doing this? I think that might actually be more effective, right, in terms of playing this out to the end. I mean, what do you think in terms of maybe we'll separate? I mean, is that constructive?
2: Well, I mean, look, I think it's dangerous when politicians start weighing in with unhelpful comments, knowing that this isn't really the reality they can follow through with, right? I mean, you know, to Michael's point about how we're just creatures of the province, it's called the Municipal Governance Act,
1: yeah.
2: right? Which
1: yeah.
2: means, you know, it's Alberta's primary legislation governing municipalities. It sets out how we, you know, run cities and towns and villages and, you know, how we're established, operated, managed, all of those things, you know, all the way through to what are municipal powers, what are the responsibilities, what are land use planning looks like, what does taxation and budgeting and service delivery, all of these things. So to kind of blurt out, well, we're just going to leave the province if that's the case, it's like, well, what are you pandering to? I mean, only 22% of Edmontonians support separation, right?
1: Yes, so
2: isn't it more helpful to start addressing concerns that, like, they're serious, and it's more

0: helpful to start working together and show that we can be unified and that we should be unified, right? I think, you know, mocking our fellow Albertans is just going to divide us further when we actually need to be, as political leaders, standing up and saying, this is what unification looks like and this is how we're going to deal with it together.
1: Yeah, just a couple seconds.
2: Well, and I think the real issue is the treaties. Like, that is, in
1: fact, the
2: thing that will upend any of this absurdity, and because they do have constitutional authority.
1: Yeah.
2: And, you know, I think I'm not going to save any time in a day to be too critical of Councillor Paquette for being provocative.
1: Yeah.
2: I think the challenge right now is, as Jeff said, making sure that we're unifying people, getting people out to vote, getting people excited about the future of Canada, considering, like, no more lamenting how we got here. We're here.
1: We're here.
2: We're going to vote on October 19th.
1: Exactly.
2: So,
1: couldn't agree more.
2: Door to door for Canada.
1: Yeah, no, I couldn't agree more. It's happening, so let's deal with it. Okay, guys, we are out of time, a little over time. Great conversation as always. Do it again in a couple of weeks. Jeff Davison in Calgary, Michael Walters in Edmonton.
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7: From the National Newsroom of the Canadian Press, I'm Jason White. Iran has fired ballistic missiles and drones at Bahrain and neighboring Kuwait. Bahrain's government also says most of the

0: Show.
1: Well, if you haven't filled out your census, you are running the risk of running afoul of the law. There's a possibility that if you don't do what you're supposed to do, you could get a visit, an in-person visit from the census people, and you could face as much as a $500 fine. I saw that and realized I hadn't completed my census and completed it today at the office. It was annoying. All they asked me were questions about who spoke what language in my house. I thought I was going to answer fun questions about...

0: don't know. I thought were questions about, like, how often have you gone to the doctor? How much you spend on groceries? You know, those sorts of things. I thought there were those questions, but everything they asked, it was all about what language is spoken in the house. So I filled it out. It took 10 minutes. It was not fun, but it's your duty, right? It's your duty. You got to help. If the government knows this stuff, I suppose, then they know where to allocate resources. And they've been doing such a bang up job for the past 11 years. I figured I could do my part to make sure that this trend of excellence in Ottawa continues in terms of laser focus and sending the right money to the right places to solve the problems. Because we've been problem-free since 2015. I mean, I think so, right? So if you haven't filled out your census and you're sitting on it, you don't want somebody from the Census Bureau showing up at your house. You're going to scream at them. You will. I would. They'd say, well, we came to visit because you didn't do your census. I said, get off my property. You know you're going to do it. So just save yourself the trouble and save yourself the fine. Fill out your census. I want to talk about something a little serious. It's about somebody very close to me is going through evidently some rough times. Mike Drolet showed up today in flip-flops and shorts. And so I'm here to say, Mike, I don't know what's wrong, but I'm here for you.
1: Are you?
0: Yeah.
1: Are you?
0: And
1: it's on that rare day that you're not wearing sweatpants?
0: Don't give up. Don't give up. It is always darkest before the dawn.
1: It's been so hot in this studio. I'm like, and it was 30 degrees today. I was like, I'm not going to sweat and go crazy at the end of the day.
0: I think what I see here is a man who has given up.
1: You know what? You're getting your OnlyFans look for free. Flip-flops. There you go. Look at those toes.
0: So that's another thing, Canada. So this guy tried to come. So Joy is wearing a hat. He's wearing a toque.
1: It's 30 degrees today.
0: And he's trying to say that him wearing a toque and hiding his hair is the same as you wearing flip-flops and showing everybody something we would not pay.
1: Oh, yeah.
0: I would pay not to see those. I would pay not to see those.
1: Sure. You say that now. Wink, wink. I'm just saying. Joy going, oh, what are you wearing? And I'm like, you can't say that when you're wearing a toque in the summer.
0: Can I tell you my biggest
1: hipster Joy.
0: My biggest pet peeve when I travel is when people get on a plane in Toronto on their way to warmer climes and they dress as if they're already on vacation. No, no, no, sir. You are in transit towards your vacation. I do not want to see you. You showing up in flip-flops and shorts and sleeveless shirt that allows me to see your underarm hair. No, no, no, sir.
1: I agree.
0: That's wrong.
1: Don't show up in something you're going to wear to the beach. Like, don't wear a swimsuit.
0: I get that you're excited for the vacation to start. We're not there yet, sir. We're not there. So put on a sweatshirt and put on some socks. Put on some socks when you travel. I don't wear socks most days, but I do wear them when I travel because that's gross. And that's gross. Anyway, I'm going to be staring at those all night.
1: Yeah. I'll send you a picture.
0: When I close my eyes, I can still see them.
1: Good. You'll sleep like a baby tonight.
0: We don't have a lot of time to get to this, but if anybody thought that the story that we talked about yesterday of Henry Novak and his murder and the trial and the conviction of one of the worst people that we've had the mispleasure of reporting on here on the show. If you thought it was going to go away after yesterday, you would have been wrong. It has only gotten bigger. It has only gotten more significant. The social ramifications are being felt and will continue to be felt. And yesterday we aired some of the audio of the body cam footage. But today new audio was released, and this is of Digwa's brother calling 999, which is their version of 911, laying the groundwork for the grotesque miscarriage of justice that we saw and heard in that body cam footage. Keep in mind, remember, this was an unprovoked attack.

0: by Digwa on Novak. And this is what the brother said in the call to the police.
1: It's an emergency.
2: Yeah, we just been attacked by someone racially. Yeah, this
1: right.
2: He just attacked it. Took it to start off. Huh? Sorry, we just got attacked racially by some white person.
1: Right, okay. Whereabouts are you?
0: That's all we need to hear. Okay, so he's stabbed him now. At this point, he's been stabbed. He's dying. The Digwa brothers had a choice. They could call 999, which they did, and they could have said, we didn't mean to do it. We got into an altercation, and we hurt somebody. Please send help. And they didn't do that. They let this man die. All fault lies on this Digwa character. His brother should be charged as well. Because his brother helped facilitate this charade that prevented the right type of aid arriving for the right person. I don't know if he would have survived at all. I have no idea. But I do know that under the circumstances created by Digwa, there was no chance that he could live. And his brother was complicit in that. And so now we're living in a time where things are getting uglier in the UK. There are protests and people are doing side-by-side protest imagery of the George Floyd protests and now the Henry Novak protests. And look, it's all the things I've seen are showing the cops beating up on Novak protesters and running away from George Floyd protesters. That's one. Those are two images that were cherry picked. I cannot speak to whether or not that is indicative of a trend. But Keir Starmer, the prime minister, who dropped to a knee right quick when George Floyd passed away and stayed silent up until he could not stay silent anymore on Novak. I want to go to the first statement he thought, but we need, there's issues with the police, but here's what he said about what the country needs right now.
3: Clearly, there are questions that need to be answered in relation to the policing in this case. The IOPC is looking at that. I think we need to let them get on with their job, but we really need to listen to Henry's family because they're asking us, as politicians, as leaders, not to use his case to whip up division, not to cause, disturbances.
0: And it's true. His father did say that. I don't want my son's death to lead to more strife. I want my son's death to lead to no more death. And as the family, I can absolutely appreciate that 100%. However, after George Floyd died and many cities in the United States burnt down, a lot of people justified it saying, we have to let this out so that we can get to the point where we can make things better. And I can promise you, after the city stopped burning, it was all about reimagining the world through the lens of anti-racism. And anti-racism is how we got here. And the irony is not lost on me. Because what a lot of people woke up to today was the National Police Chiefs Council in the UK published a document last year on anti-racism commitments. Racism, it said, was a very real issue in policing, and achieving equality of outcomes for people from different ethnic groups did not mean treating everyone the same, but responding to their specific circumstances and experiences. They are now talking about two-tiered justice in the UK. Some people are poo-pooing it. Some people are pointing to this. And all I can say is what we've been witnessing, I think, is years and years of, call them cultural Britons, people who can trace their ancestry through Britain and Great Britain, who have felt a certain way for a while. And the flashpoint of the murder of Henry Novak has supercharged their frustrations, and so we can't get to a place where everybody is happy until we deal with those frustrations. And saying that there's nothing to see here will only make matters worse. We're going to take a break. When we come back, we're taking your calls. Will this murder be a flashpoint for the UK, similar to the George Floyd murder in the US? I want to hear from you at 416-870-6400 or 1-888-225-TALK.
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0: Show.
1: We are talking about the knock-on effects of the verdict in the Henry Novak trial, the murder trial that saw his murderer go away for life. It was racially motivated. The victim, the murder victim, died while in police custody, saying the words, "I can't breathe." And so inevitably, it has to be compared to the George Floyd movement. And so far, it's the George Floyd movement's coming up lacking here. And those who

0: play the advocate of the cultural Britons for a moment. There are a number of them have been told for years that they are responsible for nothing but the ills of the world. Their history is garbage. Their heroes are Nazis. Their statues need to be toppled. Their men are toxic, and they need everything about them is a problem to be overcome. And they, in a lot of ways, they've been taking it. In a lot of ways, they've been taking it. And then this happens, and that's the match in a lot of cases. It's not a judgment call. It's a sort of an analysis that I've done, and I don't. I mean, you can tell me I'm wrong, and we can talk about it. But could this turn into something else? Let's check in with Cam. Cam, welcome.
1: Yeah. Hey, Ben. So you played a clip of Starmer there.
0: Yeah.
1: He's saying clearly, we got to look at what the police did here. Well, what I got to say is he's running a little bit of interference, because clearly, we got to look at not letting people walk around with 8-inch daggers, no matter what they say their religion is. Clearly.
0: Yeah. Look, I don't know enough about it to wade into it yet. I do know I know that it's culturally and religiously significant. I know that those who carry it have been entrusted with it. It is of deep religious meaning, and it's a responsibility to carry it.
1: I'm with you.
0: Yeah.
1: I don't want to wade into it either. We don't have to wade into it.
0: Yeah.
1: It's not the obligation of any country, of any Western society, of any country, to consider the nuances of the religion and use that to justify someone walking around with a weapon, whereas no one else is allowed.
0: We don't have
1: to consider that.
0: No, well, listen. One of the greatest points of pride that I had growing up was my dad's decision to try to come up with a way for Sikh Canadians to be able to serve with honor and distinction in the Royal Canadian Mounted Police. And they came up with a way where I thought it was a freaking cool thing, where these guys wore turbans and they wore the RCMP logo right on the front. And they were able to incorporate the ceremonial aspects of being Sikh, but also wear the red serge. And I, as a kid, knew that to me was something really cool. Now they are police. So they got guns. Why can't the police also be trained to have their kirpan? This is the conversation that they will have over there. I will say this: I'm so happy that the Sikh community in the UK, where they were the first to come out and find a microphone to say we condemn this kid. This kid was a race baiting murderer. And now the problem that he created is now on us to clean up. So they were the first ones to come out and say, we have nothing to do with this and we do not support this kid. I wish when bad people did bad things, more people jumped at the chance to push them asunder. But this will be part of the conversation, whether we like it or not. And it's this kid's fault. It's this kid's fault. Thank you very much for that call. We got Al here. Welcome to the show.
2: Thanks, Ben.
0: Yeah.
2: During the after the Ariana Grande, 22 girls got killed, which you're aware of.
0: Yep.
2: The police admitted that they saw an ethnic man with a backpack that looked very suspicious. They didn't approach him because of racism.
0: Yep.
2: That powers to be did nothing.
0: Yep.
2: The rape gangs, same thing, Ben. They did nothing.
0: Oh, yeah.
2: That's the girl, great.
0: Yeah.
2: Nothing. And so under Keir Starmer, under that woke regime that's over there now, they're not going to do anything, of course. However, if they could get a complete change of political landscape and get this woke nonsense out of there, Great Britain has a chance to survive.
0: Well, and thank you for that. I will say this, and I've said it about Canada, too. I have warned the woke ideologues in this country, keep messing around. Keep messing around and keep trying to get away with stuff that nobody asked for, because your agenda dictates that you want to indoctrinate kids or push this agenda or that agenda. Keep messing around. Someday, a very charismatic right-wing politician who's far more right-wing than anyone that's barely palatable to you today is going to rise and will harness the frustration of those on the center right. And you're not going to like what they have to say. And that's Nigel Farage. 10 years ago, Nigel Farage, the leader of the

0: Reform Party was a spent force in politics. He could not get elected dog catcher. And then everything, the grooming gang started happening. And the the tearing down of the statues and calling if you were a cultural Briton, you were a colonizer and you were a genocider and you were this and you were that and you were this and you were that. And then those people who are indigenous to England were told by newcomers, you are Nazis and you are racists and you're misogynist and all this stuff. And you put all of these things together, you see the rise of Nigel Farage and Reform. All of a sudden, it is the most potent force in British politics. He would not be where he is today if the left wasn't messing around like this. They're messing around, and now they're going to find out with Nigel Farage. Neil, welcome to the show. Neil,
1: hello.
0: Hi.
1: Hi there. I wanted to highlight a case that happened 3 years ago in the UK. They

0: like lesbian Nana. Her Nana was a lesbian.
1: Yeah.
0: They charged her with a hate crime. Six woke cops show up at her house and dragged her kicking and screaming from the house. And she didn't say it in a derogatory way at all.
1: No,
0: it was she was just pointing it out to her mom.
1: Yeah, yeah. Well, look, this is these. Thank you for that. Like, there are stories abound like that, and they started as silly, and then there was so many of them. I mean, the amount of people that have been jailed for saying things that the cops have been told is hateful is out of hand, and we've seen it. There is a rise of a more populist right-wing brand of politics where the Conservative Party, who, by the way, under Benedok, she is an incredible leader. She is so well-spoken. She is going to be the greatest prime minister that the United Kingdom never had, because the population has swung so far to the right. And why? Because of this leftist nonsense that they've been getting away with for a very, very long time. We're going to take a break. Thanks for everyone for calling. When we come back, Mike Van Solen from the Oyster Group is joining us. We're doing our weekly sort of crisis management roundup. There are a lot of people who need some help, and he's going to be here to help them.
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1: Well, there are a lot of people and a lot of groups out there that need the help of our next guest. Please welcome to the show from the Oyster Group, Mike Van Solen. Mike, welcome to the show.
2: Great to be here and very kind of you to say that.
1: Well, I mean, Mark Carney has been thus far the Teflon prime minister. Like, nothing has really stuck to him. The economy's not his fault. It's Trump's fault. Everything's always somebody else's fault. However, when it came to this speech that he gave, which was supposed to be a defining speech on anti-Semitism in one of the most significant temples in Canada, Holy Blossom Temple in Toronto, a lot of people were expecting a heck of a lot more than they got. And specifically, when he sort of refused to name the problems of, like, where the anti-Semitism is coming from. He didn't say anti-Zionism. And then he said, you know, we're going to look into it. We're going to look into it with a committee or a council. And never mind the fact I found out later that 6 weeks ago, Mike, I don't know if you know this, but the Senate actually put forth a report on the rise of anti-Semitism, and it had recommendations for the government to act upon. So that should tell you about really how ingenuous they are here. But the council's a problem for a lot of reasons, not the least of which is of the eight members, never mind the fact that a lot of them have would probably push back on the idea that there is an anti-Semitism problem in Canada, but only one Jew on an anti-Semitism council. Do that with any other group, man. Do that with blacks, do that with First Nations, do that, just try it and see what happens. So how do they turn this disaster into something beneficial, not just for their government, but for the Jewish people?
2: The flippant answer is you better appoint seven more Jews to this committee right away. But this was a ham-fisted effort by the Teflon Don, our prime minister. And the stakes were high going to Holy Blossom Temple to make this announcement. Expectations would have been through the roof. I heard a lot of the conversation earlier in the day, wondering what exactly he would be bringing forward. And to bring forward a council to study a problem, I mean, my word, everybody's eyes roll for sure. There were some decent parts of the speech. You know, and the Jewish community has given him, not just the Jewish community, but Canadians have given him some credit for identifying, shots being fired at schools, firebombs at synagogues. There were parts of what could have been a great rollout and a great day. But he certainly missed, won the committee, which was, we can understand the intention. It replaced an envoy who was in charge of anti-Semitism and an envoy separately who was dealing with Islamophobia. Having a group come together to deal with hate in the country isn't a bad idea. To roll it out in this moment when the focus is on anti-Semitism, of course, hate crimes, it's a wild stat that two-thirds of all hate crimes in Canada are anti-Semitic, while Jews make up 1% of the population. If you want a stat that sort of says this has to be an absolute priority, that's it. But the prime minister fell short on two pieces, one, the committee and how it was rolled out, and, of course, refusing to address the importance of an Israeli state and commenting and giving assurances to Zionists in this country.
1: Yeah. Well, look, this was a terrible thing, but I've sort of been a little glib about it because the timing. But if they want to know why, what the causes of anti-Semitism are, they should have talked to this next person we're talking about. And I'm talking about this doctor from Montreal.

0: Montreal, young doctor from Montreal, from the Jewish General Hospital, who is leaving the province, leaving the country for a number of reasons, not the least of which is anti-Semitism. And he wrote a piece in the National Post where he said, just as real as the trajectory of healthcare, as he said, which is concerning, is the rise of anti-Semitism in Montreal. He's, I've watched with growing alarm, and as a father, I'm particularly troubled by what many Jewish students have experienced on university campuses. And like when you have these two things going on, you got the prime minister saying, you know, we don't know what the reasons are, so we're going to study it. And then you got this like photogenic guy, like right out of central casting, saying, I'm leaving.
1: Yeah.
0: And these are the types of people you want. Young, passionate, talented doctors. You want them to stay here. And this guy's leaving? Ask him. You don't need your task force. Ask this guy.
1: Yeah, well, another layer of irony, of course, is that because of the anti-Americanism in Canada today, because it's brought on by Trump, the CMA had thought there was, we're actively trying to recruit American doctors to come to Canada.
0: Yep.
1: And, where is this doctor going? He's going to the U.S. because he feels unsafe in Montreal, of all places, as a Jewish Canadian. So this is... And there's nothing you can do. His story is his story. And if people seek, look it up, find it in the National Post. He lays out in a very even-handed way, probably more even-handed than I could possibly be, the reasons for him leaving. And he was very complimentary of Canada, Montreal, a place he obviously loves. But at the end of the day, the anti-Semitism in the beautiful city of Montreal was just such that... he had to look at other opportunities, and he went to Atlanta in the United States. And I just underscore again, isn't that ironic when we think, oh, Trump is terrible, great time to try to lure American doctors to Canada and this country. And here we are. But that, that story really just shines a real spotlight on, I think, of course, what Carney was trying to get at. But the lived experiences of Jewish people in this country are just don't meet the standard that I think we would expect of this country.
0: Well, I saw I was listening to the Canada Land podcast yesterday, and Jesse Brown at the gave his breakdown of the speech. But at the end of it, he said, all right, I'm going to end this this podcast with something that I would not consider reporting, but I can say with certainty is more than a rumor. And he said two reasons why our prime minister probably decided to give this speech when he did were as follows. The first is, he says, I believe that the Canadian security forces told our prime minister that there is a plan afoot in Canada for a Bondi Beach style massacre. And so he wanted to get out in front of that. And also, I'm sure, and also take down that massacre before it happened. But the second thing he said that Jesse Brown said was that there are rumors that Donald Trump is going to offer political asylum to Canadian Jews to move to the United States because the anti-Semitism is so rampant. And that, wow. I don't know if that would be designed to weaken the country, embarrass Mark Carney, I don't know. But he wanted to, ostensibly stake his claim to the right side of history. And look, I don't think you should ever do anything to protect against the bad PR that would come from a Donald Trump decision, but this is a world we're living in.
1: Well, if the effort was to make sure that Jewish Canadians feel like this is a country they want to continue to call home, I think offering some words about the importance of an Israeli state were critical to that. I hadn't heard that suggestion, but you can totally imagine Donald Trump doing it.
0: Yeah, 100%. Well, he did it with South African white farmers, right?
1: Right.
0: Yeah.
1: And it would be an awkward conversation in this country, and everybody would be gnashing of teeth. But it's only difficult because the lived experiences of Jewish Canadians is such that Donald Trump's message would be resonant.
0: Yep. All right. Well, listen, don't go anywhere, because when we come back, I got two more. We got to help two more people. We got to help the Billy Bishop Airport. And because we're feeling charitable today, we got to help the CBC. Don't go anywhere. This is the

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1: Sometimes us grown-ups say things will be okay. Sometimes we say we just need a little help, that there are people who care, people who want families to be safe. 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
5: This is the Realty Minute. Gord Gillies here with Len T. Wong. Hello, Len.
6: Hi, Gord.
5: Let's talk about the condo market, Len. It's had a bumpy start to 2026, kind of had a bumpy end to last year. It's been hit pretty hard, hasn't it?
6: Yeah, what's happened is that we have a lot more inventory that's come up, new builds and everything from that perspective. So what happens is that there's not as much absorption out there. 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
6: Totally. 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
1: You are listening to the Ben Mulrooney Show, and this is when we give out free advice to people or companies or governments that have stepped in it, or they've taken their foot and they have put it in their mouth, all sorts of stuff. There's some problems out there that my guest, Mike Van Solen from the Oyster Group, who knows a thing or two about crisis management and communication, can do things about. So, Mike, thanks for sticking around.
2: Great to be here.
1: Okay, so listen, so we're talking about the Island Airport, Billy Bishop. It is,

0: like the 8th or 9th busiest airport in Canada. This despite years and years of progressives at city council doing their best to marginalize that airport. You know, when the former mayor, David Miller, came in, there was already a plan on the books for a fixed bridge across the lake to get people to and from. He canceled it. And so with private money, they built a tunnel. And knowing that there was going to be a big debate over adding jets, allowing jets to land there, the premier took control of, just kicked the city out of the tripartite agreement between the feds, the city, and the province, and said, no, we don't want you here. We don't want the noise of you guys complaining about this really important transportation hub being a really important transportation hub. So we don't want to hear you. You can go complain somewhere else, and we're going to deal with this with the feds. And now there's a, unsurprisingly, in the Toronto Star, there's a headline: Billy Bishop Airport expansion could limit building heights and reduce livability for thousands of new homes. This, according to, surprise, surprise, a report by the city staff. I don't know if this is true. I don't necessarily trust the sources here. I would like to see an independent group verify this. If so, I'll take a position. But right now it's up for grabs. But how would you advise both Mark Carney, who said that he hasn't taken a position yet, and Doug Ford on moving forward with this redevelopment? I believe it is going to happen. How would you advise them both?
1: Yeah. Well, Mr. Carney he went from in March saying it was a very interesting vision to, I think today, coming out and saying that he wants to see consultation. That suggests to me that he is, the polling, perhaps is softer than Doug has presented it. And he sort of, he wants the premier to own it. And 100%, the premier has to own this. It's his plan. He took the measure you just described of really pushing the city out of the process. He has to make the case to Ontarians, to Torontonians, that this would be beneficial, that the concerns about sound can be mitigated, that it won't impact development. We know we have a housing shortage, and certainly affordable housing shortage in this city. So he has to make the case for how we can both have an expanded Billy Bishop Airport and get the affordable housing that we want while not living underneath, living in places that you wouldn't want to in a flight path. I think that is, my suspicion and my hunch on it all is that is all possible with, proper planning. We can have an expanded airport downtown. The premier just really has to make the case. He has to own it as he has. The summer, they've just recessed now for the summer. This will be a perfect time to have a concerted campaign, to bring forward experts to do some studies. I agree, the study you referenced is highly suspicious, but I believe there's a big case.
0: Yeah.
1: But in the absence of making that case, there will be a lot of people who can push back on it.
0: You're right. No, you're right. Yeah, he's got to fill the space. It's sort of a little reminiscent of the PR issues they had with the jet that they bought and then brought back. He should have made the case first before anybody even knew he was buying it, so he could set the rules of engagement. And the last thing I'll say before we move on is a lot of this has to do with the new Portlands development, where there's going to be a lot of new housing. From what I understand, and if I'm wrong, people, please let me know. But from what I understand, the buildings that we've seen, the proposed buildings on that site, haven't been even approved yet. It's sort of like a mock-up of what they're hoping to build there. And so this is not like, any lowering of some of those buildings. You could make it up elsewhere. None of that's been determined yet. So it's sort of like it's a little disingenuous to suggest that we'd be losing housing there. No, you might have to redo it and look at putting in different places, but that doesn't mean, we haven't lost anything. It hasn't been built yet. But anyway, I appreciate what you just said.
1: Yeah, it's a hypothetical argument about housing that, you know, doesn't even yet exist.
0: Yeah.
1: Those Portland is a huge area.

0: and still a big opportunity to really expand the housing in the east side of the city. And I believe there's a way for it to be done. And the premier just has to get on. He's the salesperson in chief already.
1: Yeah.
0: He's great in that role, and this will need his attention.
1: This last story, we got to listen to this. So somebody from the CBC posted this video about truth and fake news at CBC News. Let's just listen to this thing.
2: 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Hi, I'm Brody Fenlon, General Manager and Editor-in-Chief of CBC News. At CBC, our journalism is fact-checked. It's verified. We don't put anything out into the world unless we know it to be true, or if we haven't verified it, then we'll tell you that.
1: I think, Mike, they're putting this out more to convince themselves than anybody else.
0: Yeah.
1: They did this for themselves, and I'll give you a couple of examples of why this is gaslighting of the highest order. You know, my producer here, who knows a thing or two about news, points out that, you know, because I pointed out the 215 mass graves that were apparently uncovered, that they were more than happy to help shepherd forth. He said, well, no, they probably never said that. They probably said that other people said that. And I said, okay, that's fair. But I just saw a video on the CBC where David Cochrane pushed back on the nuance between why are the conservatives calling this a recession when it's a technical recession? So they want to split that hair. But when they hear someone from a First Nation talk about the murder of 215 kids that may have happened or may not have happened, they never push back on that ever. And their choice to use words like safe supply when there is nothing safe about the supply, or their choice to use the words harm reduction, where there are plenty of people out there who would push back on that euphemism. These are choices that are made. And while they might not consider it fake news, a lot of us think that it is news with a perspective that leads us to say, like, what world are you living in? What do you make of this?
0: Well, if you have to put out a video saying you never ever have to wonder, what's news on CBC, obviously people are wondering. They are responding to a steady, there for a long time in this country, there has, conservatives in particular, have been driven crazy by the fact that we spend $1.4 billion to fund CBC. You never even mentioned the recent prank show that they...
1: Oh, well, got to be the genesis of this, the flashpoint.
0: Yeah, and that, which is just wild. Like, either you're... I think for $1.4 billion, you're either doing journalism or you're doing entertainment. I'm happy, there's room for public broadcasting in Canada. It can still be something that's worth believing in. But, that taxpayers are funding ambushes like they did with that Vancouver prank show, calling in retired RCMP officers on your fake pretenses only to browbeat them.
1: Yeah.
0: Over perceived wrongdoings is so offside, and of course it's produced outrage, I think, from all corners and not just conservative corners.
1: Yeah.
0: But that 100% is why people are actually wondering, what can you believe on CBC?
1: Mike Van Solen, thank you very much for joining us. I hope you have a great end of your day.
0: Same to you.
1: And thank you so much for joining us, Edmonton. We will see you back here for the final show of the week. When we come back, we're joined by Francis Sims of Humber College, because apparently Canada finally has an AI strategy for the entire nation. Is it good? Is it bad? Is it lacking? He's the guy to ask the questions to. We'll be right back.
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9: 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Traffic when you need it all day long.
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11: From the National Newsroom of the Canadian Press, I'm Jason White. A man wanted in the 2024 murder of a man in Ottawa has now been arrested half a world away. Ottawa police say the 31-year-old suspect has been arrested in Turkey. He's accused of shooting 33-year-old Jemma Roble in Ottawa's Little Italy neighborhood in January 2024. Police say the suspect was arrested in Turkey after biometric checks at the border matched his fingerprints to an Interpol red notice. Former Foreign Affairs Minister Stéphane Dion is pushing back on the idea of Canada joining the European Union. He told the Senate Foreign Affairs Committee this week joining the EU would mean giving up sovereignty while also having internal fights.
12: Governments, federal and provincial, you know, decentralized federation, we never agreed about which one will send its power to Brussels. And we would have maybe to reopen the constitution. Only this first difficulty, I think, killed the idea.
11: The idea has repeatedly come up in recent months, but Brussels says it's not possible for geographic reasons. Quebec's Liberal Party says it has the best plan to protect the French language. The Liberal Party is holding its general council in Sherbrooke, Quebec, this weekend to lay out its electoral platform ahead of October's provincial election. Canada is pausing imports of livestock from Texas over concerns about a parasitic fly with flesh-eating larvae.
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6: This is the Realty Minute. 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
6: Let's talk about the condo market, Len. It's had a bumpy start to 2026, kind of had a bumpy end to last year. 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
7: Yeah, what's happened is that we have a lot more inventory that's come up, new builds and everything from that perspective. 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
11: There's so many different clubs. Give you an idea, there's bridge clubs, meeting clubs, and the big thing, of course, socially, is we're meeting all kinds of new people. We've met a tremendous amount of people that have traveled the world. So socially, we've never been so happy.
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0: They fly in, but many, many, many drive in. How deleterious is this that we're getting pretty close to the full tourism swarm, and this isn't resolved? Because I have to imagine it is impacting people thinking about, well, I'll book somewhere else. How concerned are you about tourism?
1: Very concerned, because you're absolutely right. Because people who have booked already, people who are thinking about coming, you know, when we think about this and people read about this in the papers, are they concerned about whether or not they're actually going to be able to travel to Newfoundland and Labrador? If they come to Newfoundland and Labrador, are they going to get back home when they plan to get back on their return trips? There is a lot of issues here. And that's why I say this is an urgent matter that can't simply wait for a process to go through. The federal government needs to get Marine Atlantic and their workers back at a table, and this issue needs to get resolved and a process put in place that respects the rights of workers, but also clearly keeps identifying Marine Atlantic as an essential service. And, you know, one of the options that I am looking at is if this has to go to a court, so I'm looking at pursuing intervener status on that. This is too important for the province of Newfoundland and Labrador not to have this urgency about it.
0: All right, got to leave it there. Premier Wakeham, thanks for making the time today and sharing the story nationally. Appreciate it.
1: Thank you very much, Tim. Bye.
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0: issues. I know, you know, it's always a matter of priorities. There are competing priorities. It's tough to get the attention of the federal government, but I think they understand the importance of downtowns to the future of our country and the future of our economy. And again, I think that's why we're putting it in their language rather than in our own. This is a nation-building opportunity. The Prime Minister wants to build a stronger Canada. This is an opportunity to do that.
1: Yeah, cities, as many of your peers argue, are the engine of the economy, though there may be some who disagree with that. Mayor Mark Sutcliffe, appreciate the time. By the way, how did I do? Did I do okay?
0: Great job, Tim.
1: Thank you.
0: Always good to see you.
1: Good to see you. That is Mayor Mark Sutcliffe talking about the push being made by FCM for more investment in big cities and the central role that they play.
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8: Tim Power sitting in for Vashi. Let's turn our attention now to the issue of AI in Canada. This week, we expect the federal government to release its long-awaited national AI strategy. Federal Minister for AI, Evan Solomon, had this to say about the strategy on his way into a cabinet meeting this morning.
9: Well, I'm looking forward to releasing the strategy this week.
10: When?
9: It'll be on...

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10: Three things are assured in Calgary: the Stampede in the summer, Chinooks in the winter, and traffic all year round. 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
12: I just want to listen to that song a little longer, but I like talking to this guy, John Klotz. 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John, I was talking to a peer of yours on the radio show I do in Newfoundland yesterday about the technical recession and the general advice, because you don't want to give specific advice right now, as to what he might be saying to clients. But before we went there, I want to ask you the same question I did

0: it's focuses on lending and income generation, and you know, there's infrastructure investments that, you know, continue to generate income regardless of economic conditions. So you think about utility, transportation aspects, communication networks. These are things that private credit and private equity may create some opportunities, or at least some downside protection, diversification in those situations.
1: And I guess we have 30 seconds here, John. Don't change your risk profile in this environment, correct? If your risk profile, you know it, don't step away from it. I'd stay with what you know.
0: Yeah, so that's the key, right? Because what's going to happen is, if you're fundamentally, if you have a sound portfolio consisting of, you know, investments, you know, companies that can have strong balance sheets, low debt, consistent cash flow, strong management teams, and sustainable competitive advantages, good economy, bad economy, they're going to stick around. Like, they're going to be around, and you should say, I have a sound portfolio, the market's down in that
1: All
0: situation.
1: Right, got to leave it there. John, great to talk to you. Thanks for the advice and the help. Always a pleasure.
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7: From the National Newsroom of the Canadian Press, I'm Jason White. BC's Labour Minister has appointed a veteran mediator in the province's dispute with its 911 operators. The union, representing more than 700 emergency communications professionals, issued a 72-hour strike notice after months of talks broke down. QP has cited growing concerns about staffing, workload, and the long-term sustainability of the 911 system. Canada's political leaders are remembering four Muslim family members killed in a hate-motivated attack 5 years ago today. Prime Minister Mark Carney reaffirms Canada's commitment to fighting Islamophobia and hate in all its forms. Ontario Premier Doug Ford says no one should ever be targeted or feel unsafe because of their faith. Former Foreign Affairs Minister Stéphane Dion is pushing back on the idea of Canada joining the European Union. It's a subject that's come up repeatedly in recent months, but Brussels says it's not possible because of geographic reasons. Dion spoke to the Senate Foreign Affairs Committee this week.
8: But I strongly think we should not be part of the European Union. I think it's a false good idea. Look the European side first. They need unanimity of the 27 to welcome a new member. 10 of these countries did not ratify CETA yet. So imagine all the reasons they would find to have difficulties to accept all the aspects of Canada.
7: He also says the Carney government needs to drastically staff up its embassies in Europe to follow through on the series of agreements it signed with Brussels. The Canadian Coast Guard has rescued a sailor who was trying to set a transatlantic record. The sailor was rescued off Newfoundland after trying to set the world record for the shortest boat to cross the Atlantic Ocean as a fundraiser for cancer research. Russians in St. Petersburg were told not to leave their homes after a large-scale Ukrainian drone attack this morning. ABC's Ian Pannell picks up the story.
9: This is another audacious strike by the Ukrainians targeting Russia's second city of St. Petersburg and the surrounding Leningrad region, again targeting military and energy infrastructure. This is the second strike in the last few days that we've seen.
7: Part of the reason Ukraine targeted St. Petersburg is because Russia has been holding its annual

0: forum there. The Pope is in Spain, becoming the first pontiff to visit that country since 2011. ABC's Marcus Moore is traveling with the Pope.
1: Some 2 million people are expected to converge here in Spain to see the Pope. As we arrived here today from Rome, we saw people lining the streets, waving flags, and there are also people gathering on the bridges, really giving you a sense of how much excitement there is and anticipation ahead of this visit.
0: But the Pope is competing for attention with another VIP this weekend. Puerto Rican sensation Bad Bunny's performing two shows in Madrid. This is the Canadian Press. In sports, the Toronto Blue Jays are continuing their three-game homestand this afternoon with Baltimore. Toronto's 9 games back of the Tampa Bay Rays atop the American League East. The Ottawa Redblacks host the Edmonton Elks tonight. It's both teams' CFL season opener. The Stanley Cup Final heads to Las Vegas, and the Golden Knights and Carolina Hurricanes go into tonight's game tied at one win apiece. The PWHL's Hamilton expansion team has now signed its third player. Swiss star Elena Mueller will join the Hamilton team for the next 3 years. She played for the Boston Fleet in the league's first three seasons. And Toronto native and Buffalo Sabres winger and former general manager Jerry Meehan has died. Meehan was a member of the inaugural Sabres in 1970 and recorded the team's first assist. He also played 10 NHL seasons with Buffalo, Vancouver, Atlanta, and Washington. Meehan was 79 years old. From the Canadian Press, I'm Jason White.
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2: Welcome to More Than Money on QR Calgary, the show that helps you plan, protect, and enjoy your retirement. Happy Saturday, Rob.
1: Leanna, we talk a lot about portfolios all day, every day, right, with clients. And there is some science behind it. There is some strategy behind it. There is some discipline behind it. But it changes, right? We all talk about this for someone who's not retired. It's a lot easier. You're building, you know, through work plans, or on your own, but you're all focused on growth. That's the primary goal, is build as much as you can, because you're planning for all of these unknowns and income needs and fun in the sun. Right. But again, it starts to trigger, and you start to think about it going, well, wait a second. If it's just growth and I continue with just this portfolio into retirement, well, how do I take money out?
2: Yeah. And you hear lots of the investment tropes about retirement. You know, you take less risk when you head into retirement. You should be kind of reducing your risk as you head over through that time. You should be thinking about maybe not investing so much in the stock market during your retirement. Like there's a few, you know, let's call them rules of thumb, or let's say conventional wisdom that's out there when it comes to planning what your investments look like in retirement. And the other thing is, we frequently have people who come to meet with us and their first question is, what should I invest in?
1: Right. Or I'd say there's some debunking as well, right? Because in Canada, you know, I think that we've been blessed with some solid dividend investments. All the banks reported last week. They all raised their dividends except one. I won't mention the one, but all but one. Okay, yes, their dividends are raising. Why can't I just... I'm getting my dividends. Why can't I just use those?
2: Yeah, I'll just take my dividends. I'll live off my dividends on a day-to-day basis. But I would argue, and this is probably something that people don't necessarily want to hear when they sit down with us and they say, well, what should I invest in for retirement? And we say, whoa, whoa, whoa. I got a bunch of questions to ask you first.
1: Right.
2: So walk us through that process when we're thinking about investing for people in retirement. Where do you actually start? Because it's not at the stage of what stock should I buy.
1: Well, so it will debunk the whole, let's call it the 60-40 portfolio, or, you know, whatever pundits say of, this is the amount of income and equities and then bonds that you should hold, right? Fixed income and equities. As long as you have this magical equation that is out there for the masses, that you'll be fine. So the reason why I'm going to debunk that is that the risk mechanism that you should really be looking at is what you need, right? So the process should be breaking down on what you want to do. Don't let your nest egg that you've had this growth portfolio just determine exactly what you're going to do. Break down what you want to do. Break down where all the income is going to come from. This is going to be, I call it stacked income. You could have CPP, OAS, you could have pension from previous employers. You could have rental income. You could have still a corporation. Stack, right? But your portfolio is going to provide you something along the way, right? So once you know that number, we can start to build out the risk, the income need, and how that should be separate.
2: Well, and before we get to the separation there, I think you just mentioned two or three really interesting things. One of them is, there's no magic formula breakdown of what your investment portfolio should look like.
1: Right.
2: What your investment portfolio should look like is not because everybody else's looks a certain way. It's, what does your portfolio need to do for you?
1: Right.
2: And then you identified what you need it to do for you is based on what you want to use it for.
1: Right.
2: So if you have specific goals that you need certain funding for, the question is, where does it come from? As you mentioned, the income stack there of the things that you have potential as sources of income. One of those things is your portfolio. It should be invested in a way that will allow you to meet those goals. Not, it's a 60-40 balanced portfolio, because that's what everybody else does.
1: Well, no. Right? Your goals may indicate two different things. You may...

ought to have a pension from a previous employer and be relying on your RSPs, TFSAs, non-registered, your portfolio for a significant amount of the income needs, mm-hmm. right? There could be another side of it where you have enough income from other sources that all of this potentially could be going to heirs down the road, to health down the road, to something else. Your portfolio at that point doesn't need, this is why

0: why you shouldn't be looking at the day I retire, I need to have specific allocation to different, income needs and growth needs. That's it.
1: And that will be different for everybody. And that's precisely why we start the entire investment process with people with, what are your goals?
0: Right.
1: And then where does, like, how does that work in a plan? And where does your income come from? Because then, only then can we actually take a look and decide what makes sense from a risk perspective, from a what you need perspective, from a what kinds of growth do you need perspective,
0: right,
1: in order to do an investment selection that is appropriate.
0: And here's the risk and vulnerability equation. Mm-hmm. So that once you break that down, because you know the money is coming out on a monthly basis, yearly basis, whatever you need to live on, right? After tax, mm-hmm. I'll mention that. Mm-hmm. This is after tax income. You have to take that into equation. But there is the point here where, okay, yes, you've broken out. This is what's coming out on a monthly basis, but we got to protect for one major thing. Mm-hmm. Inflation.
1: That is another major piece that people often leave off the consideration when mm-hmm. they think about retirement.
0: If you break that out mm-hmm. and we're protecting for inflation, then yes, you can still have growth. Mm-hmm. It's just you don't have to worry about the ups and downs, because there's always going to be ups and downs in your retirement, unless you're only retiring for 18 months.
1: Mm-hmm.
0: Yeah. There is, you need growth.
1: Yep.
0: Right. So if you're looking at those two pieces separately to come to a common goal,
1: mm-hmm.
0: I think that's the win.
1: And that's why we talk about the income and growth bucket. You just identified the income and growth bucket and why they're separate and how they kind of dovetail together. You've got one piece that just keeps up with inflation but pays you and doesn't worry about the markets generally.
0: Right.
1: And one piece that has some growth element to it.
0: Yeah.
1: But has got the ability to have time behind right. it. So you can weather different market conditions.
0: And different asset classes.
1: And different right. asset classes. And then that's an even deeper dive into the actual asset classes and then asset selection within those classes to achieve what those goals are. So you can see everything kind of rolling up to yeah. the same overall goal that you have. But the question then does not become, should I buy, the latest big IPO? It's mm-hmm. what does my portfolio need to do for me?
0: Right.
1: And so I know we're going to get lots of questions about this over the summer. There's a couple of big names coming from an IPO perspective.
0: What? Where? What are we?
1: Oh, right. Imagine that. We've got a few. Like, we've probably see OpenAI. We'll probably see Anthropic this summer or this year at least. SpaceX is probably going to be the first one, potentially as early as next week. So lots of these things are coming, and I know we're going to get the question. Should I invest in this? And the question will be, what does it need to do for you?
0: Yeah, I think if you're properly structured, mm-hmm. that you can still look at some of these, we'll call them fantastic new aged opportunities, mm-hmm. if you are structured properly.
1: And you know what they're supposed to do for you.
0: Correct.
1: Yeah. And we'll be talking about that planning process at our upcoming seminar. Rob, why don't you tell us about that?
0: You got it. Yes. You can join us at our next retirement seminar Tuesday, July 14th, 7 p.m. in person at the Silver Springs Golf and Country Club. 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
1: It'll be a fantastic opportunity to talk to us about your specific questions, about investing in the way that we structure all of that. We do a full Q&A at the end, which is always really fun. So we'd love to see you there. We're doing it at a golf club, and I know you mentioned earlier we can't get a tea time, so instead we're doing a seminar. So hopefully, if you also don't have a tea time, you can join us there.
2: 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We're going to have a psychologist help us through that example. 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
19: Welcome back. You're here with Dave and Rob. You're on QR Calgary and More Than Money. You know, Rob, when we think about, when people think about retirement as an idea, it's a simple concept, I guess, right? For most people, it means I'm quitting work and I'm going to do something else, right? But non-work related. But it's way more complicated as a stage of life. Emotionally, the transition, the loss of a paycheck, perhaps there's changes in health, perhaps you were forced into retirement. I mean, there's all these complexities around retirement that make it a little bit more challenging, I think, than people just casually think about. And I thought we should explore some of those complexities and how you can armor yourself against it, or if you're in retirement and suffering from some of these things, what can you do to kind of improve the emotional health and well-being?
20: Well, it's tons of conversations that we have with clients that you're switching one day to an entirely new life that you've never thought about.
19: Right. A new chapter. Yeah. Anyways, we've got Dr. Valerie Taylor, who's a professor and head of the Department of Psychiatry at University of Alberta, joining us today. Valerie, welcome to the show.
21: Thank you for having me.
19: So I'm not sure if I did justice in terms of the setup there, but we do see anecdotally when we deal with people moving into retirement that, you know, the focus initially is maybe on the financial, but really the quality of the experience that they're going to have in retirement is really largely focused on their emotional adjustment to this new lifestyle, right? That they've envisioned or thought about or perhaps have been thrust into. So maybe we can start with your feedback just about some of the biggest mental shifts that you see that people have to face or go through as they transition into this phase of life that we call retirement.
21: Absolutely. And I think you're right. We've all been conditioned since we start work to think we're working towards retirement. And that's sort of the carrot. And then when it comes, it can be really throw people for a loop. And there's actually been some studies that have shown the risk of heart attack and stroke

0: Rob, working in something. And so now I lose that purpose, or perhaps it's a change of identity. Like you often hear doctors, you're no longer a doctor, right? Yeah. So, but I still think I'm a doctor. I'm not a lawyer anymore. Who am I now? And those kinds of things. And so maybe your thoughts around the impact of that and what people should be thinking about as they're preparing for retirement.
1: Absolutely. That loss of identity is a very real thing, and it becomes really difficult. The first few weeks maybe are fun, but then suddenly trying to switch off from that work mode and relax, especially early on, can be challenging. And people suddenly have more time on their hands, but perhaps less money to spend. And for some people, even spending the pension when they're not working comes with a sense of guilt. So it's really important. And as much as we all sometimes like to perhaps complain about work or our coworkers, there's a real sense of isolation for many people once you lose that social interaction from being around your coworkers. And so I think people do need to really start to think about what retirement is going to look like.
2: Valerie, I think there's a point that you made there about, you know, feeling guilty. Mm-hmm. We go through it with a lot of clients that they have the inability to feel like they can spend in retirement.
0: Yeah, right.
2: Right.
0: Which they've been used to saving their whole life, right? And all of a sudden, wait, I'm going to draw it down, or, you know, I'm going to spend my money.
2: Yeah, you've been told that's right. All you were supposed to do.
0: Exactly.
2: Right. And now you're told that you need to spend and that you can spend a certain amount. So some of my ideas around that.
1: Absolutely. And I think for your listeners who are still working towards retirement, thinking about this, they think that's an odd thing. I can't wait until I get there. But it is a very significant shift in how you view your life. And suddenly you can travel and you can do these things, but there's that fear about the what ifs. And so I think it's really important that people have a good financial planner or somebody they can talk to about this to get some reassurance that it's not only okay, it's what you're supposed to do.
0: Let me throw a complexity that many people will face into the equation here and get your thoughts on this. So very early on in my career in dealing with people in retirement, I learned the complexity in the change that's going to happen amongst a couple in terms of the relationship. And I remember an experience very clearly where I was listening to a table of women talk about the pending retirement of their husbands. And at the women's table, it was abject fear that husband was coming home to infiltrate their world. And, you know, and the change was going to be massive. And at the guy's table, I was listening to them talk about how excited they were to infiltrate their wife's world and come back. And, you know, there was, I'm going, oh my God, there's this massive disconnect on a relationship basis. So this is something I think people need to be aware of.
1: It absolutely is. And I do think, you know, that kind of different relationship with your spouse from both sides is something that many couples have to really acknowledge and address. And there's routines for the partner that worked, or if both partners work, suddenly both of their schedules are completely different. I think preparing for that, marriage counseling is way better when it's to prevent problems than if you are actually in the midst of that. But people suddenly think it's a failing in their marriage if they can spend a whole lot of time together and they suddenly don't want to, or suddenly problems occur. And that men's health piece is becoming more and more acknowledged, because I think women are just conditioned more perhaps to talk about stresses they're having or anxieties they're having. Men less so. And so many of them really struggle with that transition into a completely different identity and the need to feel useful. And when that doesn't immediately happen, they don't know how to talk about it. So I think really understanding that it's okay to embrace change, but also it's okay to look for some help. And there are more and more people who are specializing in this, because this is becoming a very real phenomenon.
2: Valerie, you talk about, you know, the transition. We're talking about, you know, when it happens, you know, what you can do. But let's say you have a financial plan, you feel financially stable. If there's a gradual transition mentally, is there any top tips that you can kind of give to say, you know, what can we do before? You should be mentally trying to prepare for this years before. Am I correct?
1: Well, absolutely. And I think part of it is to think about what retirement's going to look like and maybe setting new goals. People have achieved a lot in their professional roles in life.

0: life. And so it's important that setting of goals continues regardless of what those goals look like. Retirement is not sort of we've come to the end of the journey and now we're stopping. It's just a pivot. And I think people still need things to work towards. And for some people, that can be volunteer work, starting to do other activities. Again, I think for men, that's something that perhaps they have to really actively work at, creating new social networks and figuring out what those things are going to look like. For some people, as strange as it seems, and even for them, it's a strange concept. They actually start working at a different job, but it's a job that's part-time and something that they have a passion about, as opposed to, you know, this is what I do to pay the bills. And they find new purpose in that. And so I think that that can be helpful for some people. Again, that acknowledging their emotions and allowing them some time to, you know, sometimes the word is grieve. You grieve the loss of one life while you embrace that new life. So being able to accept things you can't change is really important. And looking at ways to stay socially connected. There are retirement transition programs, for example. People can actively seek those out. Some workplaces have those, but otherwise they exist in the community. Looking for peer support groups around retirement transition, more and more of those things exist. But I think the biggest thing is it's really important to find new purpose and meaning. And there's no right way to do that. That can be joining a book club that's really important and you never had time to do before, or that can be volunteering, or that can be working at a different job that is around your passion as opposed to around your existence. But whatever it is, I think people need to understand that retirement is not the end of the journey. It's a start of a new one. And if you keep that mindset in place, I think people are more likely to embrace it with a more positive mindset.
1: Valerie, we're going to have to leave it there. We've been joined by Dr. Valerie Taylor, professor and head of the Department of Psychiatry, University of Calgary. I think that was great input. Thank you very much for joining us.
0: Thank you. Anytime.
1: All right. Well, retirement is not just a financial journey. Clearly, it's an emotional journey. It's a relationship journey. It's a whole bunch of complexities that people generally don't think about, Rob. And we got to talk about all of that because it's all important in terms of formulating a high quality retirement experience for people.
2: You got it. Yes. You can join us at our next retirement seminar Tuesday, July 14th, 7 p.m. in person at the Silver Springs Golf and Country Club. 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
3: Welcome back to QR Calgary and More Than Money. And Rob, you know, there's only 12 good years in retirement.
2: What? Here's my resignation.
3: Yeah. Oh, you're done.
2: That's it.
3: I don't think it's the next 12 years only for you. But
2: I don't know.
3: Well, you do. You're fine. But I, when I got this information, I was on my desk saying,

0: I don't know.
1: Well, you do. You're fine. Joking. But when I got this information, I was on my desk saying only 12 good years. I'm like, we have to bring Dan in on this one, because what is he talking about? Because we talk in the financial world, 30-year retirement. People are retiring longer now than ever before. But there's only 12 good years? Mm-hmm. Well, then we got to bring our guests in here, Don Haylett, a UK-based retirement transition coach. Dan, 12 good years? Are you sure?
2: I hope people get a little bit more than that, right? But the purpose really for me was to highlight through my experiences working directly with clients on their retirement plans, and then my understanding of the behavioral side, and then the data. There was a big published bit of data from the Office of National Statistics here in the UK that was looking at healthy life expectancy. And, the algorithm got me, because I think as soon as I got that, I had all these healthy life expectancy stuff come across my desk. And the more I dug into it, the data was quite intriguing, quite startling, eye-opening, impactful, I think, for a lot of people to say, you might only have 12 to 15 good years. And I think we're being blindsided a bit about this kind of longevity argument that's within financial planning and retirement planning. And I wanted to kind of hit people between the eyes with this and say, right, listen, if we want to live a good life, then I think we need to take advantage of that whilst health and time is on our side.
0: Is there a defined description of what is considered good years? What's the actual good years? Like ability to travel, ability to walk? I don't know.
2: The ONS did describe it. And it was loose. Don't get me wrong. I think but it was basically saying it was not just physical as well. It was kind of, you are mentally and physically capable of doing stuff. And they're not saying that you might not be able to walk, but what they're saying is physically and mentally, you are not going to be wanting to or physically being able to travel like you used to. You might have to have home modifications. You might have to do certain things. You might have to hire a gardener because you can't physically keep up with stuff anymore. There are perfectly capable people that I know that physically can't cope with their gardens anymore, right? And it just those kind of things that they do. So they have defined it to a degree. This is about, taking advantage of those 12 to 15 years. Because, I think once they're gone, people end up with lots of regret. All the data that's coming out saying that retirees are nowhere near spending as much as they should. They're leaving a lot on the table. And I think it's because they don't take advantage of those 12 good years or 12 to 15 good years, and then simply can't spend the money at any rate that's above what it's compounding at when they're in their early to mid to late 70s. So,
1: So Dan, I think when you look at your practice and you look at our wealth management practice, we probably see similar things. If we take a typical retirement age of, let's call it 65, we're going to now 77 to maybe even 80 years of age. Those are we'll call them the fun years. And then after that, it's not so fun. Okay. So what people end up doing is they're worried about, well, what if something happens? I need more money down the road. What about private healthcare? All these issues. So they defer spending down the road. Literally, Rob, myself, and the rest of the team are talking to clients on the regular saying, you can spend more. Go do it. Don't have regret. Enjoy those experiences, whatever experiences are. But they've just been trained not to spend it because they're always worried about tomorrow. How do you coach someone through that when they're saying, no, I don't want to spend because I'm worried about the future, even though mathematically, financially,

0: All right, in you know, factual information that's coming out, there was the great healthy life expectancy study that came out that included Canada and Australia and America, and you know, it's roughly the same in terms of the kind of 12, 11, 12, 13 years that we're seeing. But you know, you're right. Okay, people are conditioned through ancient brain wiring for thousands of years to hoard because winter's coming and we need to store grain, right? Our brains have not moved on from hoarding is safe and kind of, you know, so, and then you layer on top of that 40 years of conditioning through work around building a status of, you know, building a pot of money gives you status and security and everything like that, seeing the balance go up. So this is about trying to help people unwire that stuff, unlearn. I talk about the skill of spending. You know, everyone has been taught to accumulate, but no one has been taught to spend their money. And it is a skill and it takes courage because it goes against everything that we are wired to do. So what I start to say to people is, this is about intentional spending. What are the things that you really, really want to spend your money on if you knew in 5 years' time that you weren't going to be able to do the thing? If you knew your healthy life expectancy was going to be going down.
1: What a great point Dan is making, Rob. Like when you look at our entire financial industry, and I'll go to one line that probably you will remember as we help people create wealth. Mm-hmm. You know, if you had one less coffee and you put that into the S&P 500, do you know how much your money would grow to? And start talking about cutting your spending as opposed of how to spend.
2: Right.
1: We've never really talked to Canadians in our industry on how to spend from a young age all the way up. We've always talked about you better save, you better save, you better save. Now, there's a benefit in the financial industry for Canadians to save.
2: Yes.
1: I get it. But there also is a benefit from an economic perspective for people to spend correctly.
2: Right.
1: And there is no course available in any financial planning program in Canada. Dan, you might have to tell me if that's available in the UK on how to spend properly. Dan, what do you think? Do we have advisors, wealth managers in the UK not being able to have those discussions as well?
0: Yeah, yeah. I think it's wherever great financial planning exists, Canada, America, Australia, South Africa, here in the UK, this is a problem. And actually, one of the issues, I think, is that the wider financial industry is not really benefiting from encouraging people to spend, right? It wants the money to kind of to be under management to get the fees from, so to speak. So that's the cynic in me a little bit, is kind of saying, is the setup of the industry not in the favor of clients decumulating and distributing their money? I think it's a big problem. And the skill of spending is something that people believe that they can just step into. I find it all the time. Oh, don't worry, I'll be able to spend my money. I get that. It's like, you know, when you talk about this. But what people don't realize is the difference between spending income that's being replaced next month and spending capital and seeing the balance go down. And that's a very different thing. And so I talk to people a lot about loss aversion, right? I mean, the story that I say to people to help them understand why they're feeling this, that's what I think great coaching is. It's kind of, you know, you feel like this, and by the way, that's not irrational. It's perfectly rational based on your history.

0: like this because losses hurt twice as much as gains give you pleasure. And the story I use to people is, if you're taking £6,000 or $6,000 out of your pension and you're going to use that to go and buy a holiday, the pain of taking $6,000 out of your pension hurts twice as much as the pleasure of the holiday will give you. That's just the wiring that we have. And so we need to make sure people are aware of this.
1: 100%. We're going to bring you back on the show because we definitely got to talk about this more. We're running out of time. Pain is harder when it comes to a loss versus the gain you get for the enjoyment of the spending. We have to talk about that in our upcoming seminar, Rob. When is that?
2: You got it. 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
1: Welcome back. You're here with Leanna and Dave. You're on QR Calgary and More Than Money. Retirement, Leanna, is supposed to be a period of freedom, right? I mean, that's the word that I use often, right? When I think of retirement, I often think of it as freedom. And I watch people make choices. So that's my word. But that's, I think, fairly indicative of what I think people want their experience to be. But it often is a point of stress.
2: Yeah. Thinking about it is a point of stress. Preparing for it is a point of stress. And then people get into it and often find themselves also continuing to have that stress.
1: Now, there's some obvious reasons for it. Like you could point to, you know, the headlines that we see in our news feeds, for sure. If there's volatility in people's portfolios they rely on, okay, that creates some stress. Those are some obvious ones. But I think there's some more fundamental things that are going on, at least when I think about this, that people don't necessarily give enough credit to. And that is retirement, I'm going to say certainly one of the biggest, and it might be the biggest massive change that happens to the majority of people, right? Is creating uncertainty. Now, of course, if you've got a, you know, somebody passes away or a death or something, yes, those are all huge points of change. But for most people, as you're moving through life, we get to this point where we've been told we're supposed to be saving for it. You know, 35 years you've been thinking about, you get there, and then all of a sudden you're faced with this massive transition. And any point of transition, like when you go through something suddenly, and it doesn't have to be suddenly, but it sort of creeps up on people and they feel it, my experience, quite suddenly, you're left with a feeling of vulnerability, right?
2: Yeah, I think one of the things that is quite challenging for people is to envision exactly what their retirement is going to look like on a day-to-day basis. It's really, you know, you see the retirement commercials that are out there of the couple running on the beach with holding hands or the sailboat or whatever it happens to be. That's not what your everyday is going to look like in retirement, but it's hard to envision like what the 8 hours a day that you were filling with work before is going to actually look and feel like when you've never experienced it, or you equate it to it feeling like a vacation because you just don't have the frame of reference of what the actual moment by moment, day to day life is going to look like. And that is uncertainty, and uncertainty creates stress.
1: It does. And so there's, I think people have to acknowledge, first of all, that there is, you're going to go through a transition, and that transition will have uncertainty, period, Right. Okay. So if you're thinking about that going into it, okay, then you can regulate a little bit better. It's going to happen, right? It's a big transition for people, but there are some things you can do to help gain control, right? And by gaining control, reduce some of that stress. And the number one thing that I think people, and again, in my experience, in the 20 plus years I've been doing this, is I like to make the statement that everybody's clear on what they're retiring from. Very few have a good idea of what they're retiring to. And I don't mean to imply that people retire and they know exactly what the next, you know, 30 years is going to look like for them. Nobody knows that because things are going to change. It's dynamic. But I would say in general, I'm not sure people have done a good job of answering that question, that 8 to 10 hours a day that I've been fulfilling with work. What am I going to put in there? They also don't recognize in general terms that you don't have to run at the pace of play that you have in work. Right. So when we watch people go through retirement, everybody fills their day. Every day, the whole day gets filled.
2: Time will pass.
1: Now, some people are self-directed in how they fill that time, and some people are other-directed, right? Some people just float along and get dragged in different directions. I don't think that's a particularly good idea. Sometimes it happens, but that's not as fulfilling as those people that we see that are making conscious choices about what they want to spend their time on. And then if it changes because they don't like it, or they, you know, didn't realize, they can change it. But they're in control of that.
2: Yeah, and I want to pick up on that point of control, because I think that's a really key part when it comes to retirement. And when people are looking at their retirement lives, they feel like everything is out of control. They don't know what their day-to-day is.

0: going to look like. They don't know how their retirement is going to be funded. They don't know where their income is going to come from. They don't know what they're going to do tomorrow, the next day, 2 months from now. When you're working, it's a lot easier. You know where the paycheck's coming from. You know what you're going to do on Tuesday. You know what you're going to do 6 months from now. Yeah. There's all of that uncertainty feels like a loss of control, and that's scary for people. What that often manifests in is they look for control in ways that are not healthy or that are not as helpful to them as they hope that it might be, because they're just looking for an area where it's easy to try and manage something. So where you'll sometimes find that showing up in, this is just anecdotally, there is often friction if you're a couple and you've retired together, because one person wants to do one thing and one person wants to do the other. And the person who's feeling the loss of control, then you get some friction because they want to be in control of something. Sometimes you see it show up in their finances. And is it truly control if you're just checking your portfolio every day? Or do you actually have like a plan that has actual control on your finances? Often we see the former. And not necessarily the latter. Like, there hasn't been enough work done to actually create the planning around it to create true control and actually settle that feeling of being out of control. There's just I'm checking every day. And that's kind of what's dictating my mood in retirement.
1: Terrible.
0: So those aren't necessarily great experiences, but a lot of it stems from this uncertainty, this loss of control. So if you are feeling like that, and you're looking at that when you're approaching retirement, Dave, what do you tell people?
1: Well, so I'm going to go back to my comment about freedom. So I think the bridge between uncertainty and freedom is conscious choice. And so, like, whatever, things are going to change in retirement. We see it all the time. You're going to age just based on that. Mm-hmm. That's going to create changes. So let's just accept it's going to change. But it is, control is about making some conscious choices about how you're going to be spending your time. I have to tell you, being in this industry, we see lots of people that, you know, I check my portfolio every day. That's crazy. I'm not saying don't do it if that's your thing, but the decision you're going to make today should be based on a long-term investment strategy, okay, like a pension. Mm-hmm. Well, if you've got a long-term pension strategy in place, whatever happens today is irrelevant to the decisions you're going to make. So I just encourage you, if you're one of those people, try to break that habit, because it's not healthy and it doesn't actually help you accomplish anything. It gives you, whatever happens today in the market, gives you no feedback as to what might happen on Monday or the next day or next week or next month or next year. Mm-hmm. What's important is what's your lifestyle and what are you filling that time with? Because if you accept that freedom, you've been given this freedom of time now that you don't have work. Mm-hmm. Assuming you're in that case, because some people will choose to work, okay? But if you've got the freedom of time and you don't decide what you want to do with that, what a waste, right? You've worked your whole life to get there with this idea that you are free to do what you want, and then you're not choosing what to do.
0: Exactly.
1: I can't stress that enough.
0: Yeah. Well, and I think you've hit the nail on the head there. The conscious choice, there's kind of

0: is about the kinds of things you want to do, whether that's, you know, time bound, you want to take classes or join clubs or whatever it happens to be, or just hobbies you want to try. Right. Conscious choices rather than just falling into things. Yep. And then conscious choices about planning your finances so that you know that there's a long-term plan and strategy there. Yeah. If you can get those three things in place, a lot of the stress goes away because the uncertainty goes away.
1: I always talk about four pillars. You've got finance, you got to figure that out. You've got health, that's mental and physical. You've got social and you've got academic. Okay, what are you keeping your brain engaged in doing? If you got those four things, you've got a high quality retirement.
0: Yeah. And we're going to talk about planning for this retirement.
2: 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Yes. 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
6: From the National Newsroom of the Canadian Press, I'm Jason White. Canada's political leaders are remembering four Muslim family members killed in a hate-motivated attack 5 years ago today. Prime Minister Mark Carney reaffirms Canada's commitment to fighting Islamophobia and hate in all its forms. Ontario Premier Doug Ford says no one should ever be targeted or feel unsafe because of their faith. A self-described white nationalist ran down the four victims in London, Ontario, in what the judge later deemed had been a terrorist attack. BC's Labour Minister has appointed a veteran mediator in the province's dispute with its 911 call takers. The union for more than 700 emergency communications professionals issued a 72-hour strike notice after months of talks broke down. CUPE has cited growing concerns about staffing, workload, and the long-term sustainability of the 911 system. Former Foreign Affairs Minister Stéphane Dion has pushed back on the idea of Canada joining the European Union. He told the Senate Foreign Affairs Committee this week joining the EU would mean giving up sovereignty while also having internal fights.
7: Governments, federal and provincial, you know, decentralized federation, we never agreed about which one will send its power to Brussels. And we would have maybe to reopen the constitution. Only this first difficulty, I think, killed the idea.
6: The idea has repeatedly come up in recent months, but Brussels says it's not possible for geographic reasons. Canada is pausing imports of livestock from Texas over concerns about a parasitic fly with flesh-eating larvae.
8: The Canadian Food Inspection Agency said animals that are from Texas or were present in the state within 21 days of a border crossing will not be allowed into the country. It comes after an infestation of New World screwworm fly larvae was confirmed this week in a calf in Texas. The CFIA says in a statement it will continue to work closely with U.S. counterparts to assess developments and adjust measures as needed. Screwworms can infest livestock, pets, wildlife, birds, and even people in rare cases, but not typically found in Canada since it can't survive winter temperatures. Don Mitchell, The Canadian Press.
6: A sailor who was trying to set a transatlantic record has been rescued off Newfoundland. The Coast Guard rescued the sailor yesterday. The sailor had been trying to set the world record for the shortest boat to cross the Atlantic as part of a fundraiser for cancer research. FIFA has announced it will now allow fans to bring their own water bottles to some stadiums during the World Cup. The tournament's Haimo Shirji released a video clarifying the tournament's policy.
9: But each spectator can bring with them one 20-ounce factory-sealed plastic disposable bottle of water to the stadium.
6: FIFA's original ban had sparked concern because some of the tournament's stadiums have limited or no shade from the sun. This is the Canadian Press. In sports.

0: Austin Fleet in the league's first three seasons. Mueller is the third player Hamilton has brought on board after forward Brianne Jenner and goaltender Kaylee Osborne. The Ottawa Redblacks are hosting the Edmonton Elks tonight in both CFL teams' season opener. Both clubs finished outside the playoffs last year. Jake Mayer is Ottawa's starting quarterback tonight, while Cody Fajardo will be under center for Edmonton. From the Canadian Press, I'm Jason White.
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2: 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I'm Brett McGarry. 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Plus,
3: I'm Jeff Braun. There's a very different but fun new superhero show streaming. We'll talk some Spider-Noir, and a Hollywood icon is calling it a career. Plus,
2: big shockwaves at the box office. 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
3: Moviegoers pack theaters last weekend, but not for the new Star Wars movie, The Mandalorian and Grogu. No, the surprise hit was Backrooms, a low-budget horror film from 20-year-old YouTuber Kane Parsons.
4: Look, I know how this sounds, but you gotta understand, it's massive in there.
5: I'm not saying I don't believe you.
4: Okay, I'm gonna come back here with proof.
6: All right, you feel me?
4: Yeah. Follow my lead.
5: Clark, what is this?
6: It's what I'm trying to figure out. I've been there every night since I found the place, and I still barely scratched the surface.
4: All right, just take it slow.
7: Oh, my God. Pull me up! What do you see?
3: Backrooms earned more than $81 million in its opening weekend across the U.S. and Canada. Another YouTube-made horror film, Obsession, finished second with $26 million, pushing the Star Wars movie into third place in just its second week with $25 million. Brett, what's going on at the box office?
8: Man, this was interesting. So as I look at Star Wars, The Mandalorian, and Grogu, it is currently, as of when we're recording this on Thursday, June 4th, it's at $251 million worldwide. Okay. This Backrooms, as you pointed out, opened to $81 million. It's now sitting at $97.8 million domestic with another $37 international. So its worldwide total is $134 million. And then Obsession, which was, you mentioned another YouTuber, so the 20-year-old makes Backrooms, a 26-year-old makes this movie Obsession. On a $1 million budget, it is sitting at $161.5 million worldwide since it came out on May 15th.
3: Wow. That's crazy.
8: It is crazy.
3: We're going to get a whole lot of real low-budget horror movies. And most of them are going to suck and not make any money. But this is probably going to start some sort of a fad. I think I said a few weeks ago that, like, horror movies is, you know, that's the moneymaker at the movies. Because those consistently draw audiences. They never cost that much money.
8: Nope.
3: And it's a genre where, to some degree, even if they are bad, people still go see them. Yep. Just because they want to scare. And it's like, oh, that sucked, but it was a fun night out.
8: Yeah, but what's happened over the last 10 years is, yes, those movies certainly still get made. But there have been a lot of really good...
3: That's true, too.
8: ...horror movies over the last... many years, and actually there's a movie coming out, the name escapes me, but it's the new Ewan McGregor and Anne Hathaway movie with dinosaurs. Have you seen
3: that? Nope, news to me.
8: The End of Oak Street, and it's a J.J. Abrams produced film, but it's directed by a guy named David Robert Mitchell, who directed a movie that came out in 2014 called It Follows.
3: Oh, yeah.
8: And I only recently watched that in the last 2 years. That's about an entity. It's kind of like Smile. It's about this entity that once it sort of decides you're next, it follows you. It just slowly and creepily walks after you until it gets you.
3: You just got to stay ahead of it. You can, like, fly to England and they'll get like a couple weeks breather while that thing tries to cross the ocean or whatever, yeah. Right? Yeah. I remember reading the Wikipedia page for that one. That's what I do with horror movies. It's like, oh, what's, I know I'm not going to watch it, but I want to know what it's about. So yeah. Let's read the wiki page.
8: But with these two movies in particular, and Backrooms was an A24 movie, and that's by far and away their biggest opening. I think Civil War was previously its biggest opening, and let me just

0: pull that one up.
1: And I heard some stats about it's like already made three times more money than Everything Everywhere All at Once did, which is also an A24 movie,
0: okay,
1: which won Best Picture at the Oscars and stuff.
0: Yeah. Civil War, it was the domestic opening was $25 million. So for Backrooms to make $81 million. And I think its projections were maybe $40 million. So, but I know that studios are kind of freaking out here because, but I'm assuming they're also trying to figure out how do we capitalize on this, because what's happening is you've got this young wave of fresh filmmakers who are bringing their audiences, their YouTube audiences with them. Like this Backrooms thing, we talked about it last week, which is the synopsis once again is super detailed. It reads, a strange doorway appears in the basement of a furniture showroom. And that's it. But it's not based on a video game, but it originated as something called an internet creepypasta. Okay. And that uses video game terminology. So it was like a series of short films that have, I guess, gained a huge following on the internet. And now comes a 20-year-old just killing it with this feature film debut. And they're doing it for low budget. They're kind of doing it not necessarily on their own, but they're proving to Hollywood that there might be a changing of the guard as like happening right in front of our eyes.
1: Right. That'll be interesting. It'll be crazy to see how what all actually comes of this, or if it's somehow just a weird blip. But I think like horror movies at the theaters, that's like sports on broadcast television at this point. Like it's like the thing they can actually hold on to. That's like, this is going to be successful no matter what, because it's the only place to get it.
0: Yeah, like Obsession might not end up making more. Let's say it caps out at $200 million. That's... when you look at the money that other movies make, you might think, well, that's not that big. But again, $1 million budget, movies essentially have to make, I think, 2.5 times their budget to break even. And then it's profit from there.
1: That's why Jim Cameron's like, if it makes less than $2 billion, it's a failure.
0: Yeah.
1: for his Avatar.
0: Yeah. And so this movie, it got to $2.5 million, and now it's at $160 million. So that is so much profit for the studio. And like that, what was the, that we've only seen stuff like that with the Blair Witch project, and then there was that Paranormal Activity.
1: Right. Yeah, every now and then there's stuff. And maybe some of the early M. Night Shyamalan.
0: Yeah. Yeah. So I think it's exciting to see there just some people coming in and shaking things up.
1: And kids going to the theaters again, young people that follow this, whoever this guy is on YouTube, that's just good in general, because they'll go say, hey, that was actually fun. And then they might go see the Sheep Detectives the next week or something.
0: Yeah. You know what I mean? Why not? And so that was last week at the box office, but let's quickly touch on what's coming to the theaters this week.
2: And the Masters of the Universe.
0: Yeah!
2: I am Adam, Prince of Eternia and defender of the secrets of Castle Grayskull. This is Cringer, my fearless friend. Fabulous secret powers were revealed to me the day I held aloft my magic sword and said, by the power of Grayskull,
0: I love hearing that so much. That's from the 80s cartoon for He-Man. The new movie is a live-action adaptation called Masters of the Universe. It's the second live-action adaptation. You might remember they tried it in the 80s.
1: Dolph Lundgren.
0: Yeah.
1: Courtney Cox.
0: Yeah.
1: Right on.
0: Frank Langella played Skeletor.
1: That's right.
0: So I should go back and watch that again. But this new, I loved He-Man when I was a kid. I loved those cartoons. Same. I loved the toys. And He-Man, how do we explain this in a way that very quickly makes sense? He-Man, or Adam, comes from a place, a far and distant land called Eternia. And the Skeletor is the bad guy. And when He-Man hoists the Sword of Power, or whatever it's called, he turns into He-Man.
1: Yeah. They just made like a toy line, and then they made a cartoon to sell the toys, like Transformers style.
0: Yep.
1: And it was, very brainwashy for children in the 80s, and it worked on us big time, and now we got another movie.
0: Totally. And apparently there was...

0: Tour is the bad guy, and when He-Man hoists the Sword of Power or whatever it's called, he turns into He-Man.
1: Yeah. They just made like a toy line, and then they made a cartoon to sell the toys, like Transformers style.
0: Yep.
1: And it was, very brainwashy for children in the 80s, and it worked on us big time, and now we got another movie.
0: Totally. And apparently there was another series of cartoons in the 2000s, like 2002,
1: oh, really? There was
0: 2004,
1: more?
0: Which was a little darker from what I'm told. From what I understand. So I feel like I need to look that up because Netflix recently tried with another Masters of the Universe cartoon and that was okay. So, yeah, it was okay.
1: There was also She-Ra,

0: world, right?
1: Pretty much, yeah.
0: I watched a lot of that because my little sister was into it, so we watched that. And then I understand you didn't get it. You didn't get to see it. I got to see it where I live because we got a Fox station from the U.S., and so we got to watch the Thundercats, which was basically just He-Man, except everybody was half man, like half animal, so...
1: I could watch Thundercats, but I never got to watch Voltron.
0: No, Voltron, that I never saw either. The Thundercat bad guy's name was Mumm-Ra, and he was much scarier than Skeletor.
1: Yeah?
0: Skeletor is kind of goofy sometimes, but...
1: Thunder, thunder, Thundercats. And apparently Jared Leto, who is Skeletor in this, is maybe the best part of the movie. He's he's often maligned because whenever he shows up in these big-budget movies like Tron, what was it called, Legacy... Or what was the last? Ares. Tron, apparently that I haven't seen it, but apparently he's not good in it. And or there was also it's Morbin time.
0: Morbin time, yeah, Morbius.
1: Morbius, which actually isn't a line in the movie. It was an internet meme that got so much traction that they actually re-released the movie in theaters because they thought the internet was clamoring to see the movie again. And it was just they were goofing off with the whole Morbius thing.
0: I watched that movie, and at the end, I was like, they never said it's Morbin time. I thought that was going to be
1: part of it. I was waiting for it, too. And then I looked it up, and it wasn't actually a line in the movie. So this new one, Masters of the Universe, by all accounts, the guy who plays He-Man, Nicholas Galitzine, is really good.
0: Stars in The Sheep Detectives, by the way.
1: Yeah.
0: Yeah.
1: Yeah.
0: So big year for that guy.
1: You're right. Good big month, big year. The movie is getting okay reviews. It's currently sitting at 71% on Rotten Tomatoes. It's directed by Travis Knight, who was the director of that Bumblebee movie, which is easily the best Transformers movie by a mile. If you haven't seen that, look that up. I think it's on Netflix, but it might be leaving soon. And then up next, we'll tell you what else is new at the movies alongside Masters of the Universe. 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
6: I'm Brett. 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We're telling you now what is new at the movies this week. 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Or I guess one of the big ones, because this one has the potential to be big as well. It is the sixth installment, but it is simply calling itself Scary Movie.
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15: Scary Movie. Get tickets now.
6: If that didn't make sense, it really wasn't supposed to, because this movie, the synopsis, the plot is 26 years after outrunning a suspiciously familiar masked killer, Shorty, Ray, Cindy and Brenda find themselves targeted by another mad slasher. But yes, Scary Movie, created by the Wayans brothers, first came out in 2000, and now here we are with a new one. And it is not getting the best reviews thus far, sitting at 31%, which is to be expected. But yeah, what's the category that you would call these? This spoof
16: category, yeah. Yes. And there's a rich history of that, sort of. I like 2 weeks ago, I watched Mel Brooks's Young Frankenstein, which spoofed those old horror movies from 1974, and it's hilarious, by the way. If you get a chance to watch Young Frankenstein, I got it on Blu-ray. That's where I watched it. And then, of course, the Zuckers and Abrahams did the Airplane and the Naked Gun movies and Top Secret stuff like that. So the Wayans brothers are like the second generation of that, and they owned it for their generation, because what else has there been besides Scary Movie? They don't really make a lot of movies like this anymore. Yeah. I guess they remade the Naked Gun last year or the year before, but Scary Movies, its own thing. I've seen maybe one of them years ago. I don't remember it.
6: Yeah, Scary Movie 5 came out back in 2013, and this new one looks to spoof everything. Like in that

0: Mummy movie that came out earlier this year is in everything. Like everything in there. What's the movie about the Michael B. Jordan? Sinners?
1: Oh, yeah, yeah.
0: Yeah, that's how that clip started. Where we're right. here to drink and sing and stuff.
1: Scary Movie 7 will be about backrooms and obsession.
0: Probably. I wouldn't be surprised if they somehow actually got one of those, something like that, into... Because some of the things that are in even the trailers, I thought, that's recent. So, like, maybe they were waiting to shoehorn in multiple, as many gags as they could. But they're not just spoofing pop culture, but they're kind of spoofing society. Like, there's one scene where there's a black nurse who says, "This is a white woman. She can't die on my shift. I'm a DEI hire." So, like, they're kind of saying, we're going to laugh about anything and everything. Which some people feel like has been missing in the world for a while.
1: Sure. So. Also, Scary Movie was originally going to be the name of Scream.
0: Really?
1: Yeah, when they were shooting it, it was called Scary Movie, and then studios like, that's dumb, change it to Scream or something like that. Yeah.
0: Really?
1: Yeah. And that's what, and they picked that like for Scary Movie. They knew that, and there's like, okay, that's what we're going to call our movie then.
0: That's great.
1: Yeah.
0: I had no idea. Thank you very much for that trivia. So there you go. If you're into this kind of thing, I'm guessing the reviews, the negative review count won't matter to you.
1: Not for something like this. You're either into it or you're not, right?
0: Yeah, and Anna Faris is back. She was in the original. She's back. Regina Hall, Kenan Thompson. Let's see who else is in this cast. Whatever. Lots of people. Okay. So Scary Movie or Scary Movie 6 is in theaters. Also, here's another thing. So last week we talked about back rooms and creepypasta, something, and it's an internet thing that we are not personally familiar with. And now we have the amazing digital circus, The Last Act. And I'm not even going to play the clip because it's total nonsense in the sense of what is happening here. But not because it's stupid, just because I don't even know how to explain what we're hearing. Well, here, after doing that, I'm going to press play because I'm curious again.
2: Are you sure? That means... Please, just
3: now, we have nothing.
2: I don't know what's going to happen.
0: Okay, so the movie's called The Amazing Digital Circus, The Last Act, and it is described as follows. The viral internet sensation The Amazing Digital Circus comes to its long-awaited conclusion in a feature-length theatrical release. This last act combines episode 8 with the all-new hour-long episode 9 for fans to see before anyone else in the world. With Kane gone and the circus dark, the cast are left with only the mistakes and traumas of their past to keep them company, and as the prospect of eternity closes in around them, they discover the truth about the digital circus and its history. Jeff Braun, have you ever heard of The Amazing Digital Circus?
1: Nope, I have not heard about it, and I'm still not entirely sure what we're talking about here.
0: I mean, it's an animated movie that's based on some sort of popular internet thing, and I feel kind of... I'm starting to feel really, like, I used to be on top of this stuff, man. And never, everything's just passing me by.
1: Yeah.
0: Yep.
1: I mean, we had our 20th anniversary last week, and I turned 50 about a month ago, so it's been rough on the aging front.
0: Yeah, it looks like the Amazing Digital Circus began on YouTube in October of 2023. So that could end up being a surprise smash hit. But by the way, it's only playing in theaters until June 7th. So it debuted on June 4th, Thursday, June 4th, wraps up on June 7th. And then finally, Paul Rudd and Nick Jonas star in Power Ballad.
4: Even when it's rough, when all the wheels come off, see how to write a song without you.
5: You are not just some boy band guy.
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5: that's my song. I wrote it.
6: So good.
7: Power Ballad. Rated R. In theaters everywhere June 5th.
0: So Paul Rudd plays Rick, a past his prime wedding singer who meets fading boy band star Danny That's Nick Jonas. During a gig, and the two bond over music and a late night jam session, but when Danny turns one of Rick's songs into the hit that reignites his career, Rick sets out to reclaim the recognition he believes he deserves, even if it means risking everything he cares.

0: about. So Paul Rudd, Nick Jonas.
1: Sure. Sounds like an interesting movie.
0: It's getting great reviews. I think it was sitting in the high 80s last time I checked. So that's now in theaters. So Power Ballad, The Amazing Digital Circus, The Last Act, Scary Movie 6, and Masters of the Universe. And up next, Nicolas Cage plays a superhero again. We'll tell you how on The Couch Potatoes.
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1: Welcome back to the Couch Potatoes. I'm Jeff, he's Brett, and Prime Video has a very strange but fun

0: Spider-Man, sort of. It's called Spider-Noir.
1: Every mystery forms a complex web. But pull the right strand, and it's a straight line to the answer.
2: The people could use a hero. Fighting is the point. He's the best show in town.
3: What happened to your face?
1: I walked into a door.
3: How many times? Well, that's new.
1: Yes, it sounds crazy, I know.
0: Spider-Noir is based on a Marvel Comics title, but is not part of the MCU per se. Hence, it's on Prime Video, not Disney Plus, as the various Spider-Man rights are all split up all over the place. It's set in the Depression in New York City, and everything is old-timey, which is fun. Nicolas Cage plays Ben Reilly, an aging private detective who used to also fight crime as the Spider, which is basically black costume Spider-Man, but he also wears a trench coat and a fedora. It looks really cool, to be honest. And as we enter the story, Reilly has retired. Tired from being the Spider because he's 62-year-old Nicolas Cage and even superheroes age. The fun news for us, though, is he's about to come out of retirement. The story involves a local gangster played by the amazing Brendan Gleeson, who has long been on the Spider's hit list and whose house has just burned down. Gleeson is on the warpath trying to find out who's tried to kill him. And Reilly, another PI, the press, and the cops are all circling around the story as well. And what it leads to appears to be one superpowered individual after another, and they may all be connected. So it's a decent story at the outset. I'm just a couple of episodes in, not quite sure where it's all going. But I'm in love with the style of it all, which is, of course, very noirish, lots of slatted windows giving off those slatted shadows, and a rat-a-tat-tat to the dialogue and the old cars and the costumes. They do a really good job selling all this stuff, ensconcing you in this world. And you have a choice of black and white or color. I've been watching in black and white, which I believe is how they intended, but you could watch it in color, something they call true hue color, and it looks like they're just adding color to the black and white. Apparently they shot it digitally and sent one copy off for the black and white treatment and another for the color, and the color is kind of super saturated, giving it a more comic booky look. It actually looks really good. I don't know. I'd suggest watching 15 minutes each way. Pick the one you like the best. Besides Gage and Gleason, the series also stars Lamorne Morris as newspaperman Robbie Robertson, like the guy from the band. I always get excited when Lamorne Morris shows up, though, because I think he first came up on our radar on New Girl. He was a replacement character after Damon Wayans Jr. left the show, and Morris came in as Winston, spent a couple of seasons basically as the fourth wheel in the gang, but then later on actually became the funniest guy on the show for my money. And he pops up in stuff I like every now and then. He's great in the movie Game Night. He won an Emmy for his role as a cop in season 5 of Fargo. And now he's here, and I was thrilled to see him. Grace Chow from Sinners plays a femme fatale named Kat Hardy. Jack Huston is Flint Marco, and that's a name I remembered from Spider-Man 3, so I knew what was up with that guy. Lucas Haas from Leonardo DiCaprio's Posse plays the main henchman for Gleason. I didn't recognize anyone else yet, but the handful of people you might recognize. And even though I've not seen her before, an actress named Karen Rodriguez plays Janet Ruiz, Cage's secretary. She's fantastic. She's the kind of secretary who's always a step ahead of the boss and not shy about her opinions. It's all very entertaining. The whole show is entertaining. It's maybe a little more violent than I expected, which is fine. But bodies drop in this one via gunplay. It's not gory or anything. You just don't see this level of violence in a lot of superheroes kind of stuff. And every now and then you forget it's a Spider-Man thing because it mostly feels, at least in the early going, like it's a hard-boiled 1940s detective thing. It seems very original for something that's kind of drawing from a pair of well-worn genres at this point. And it's refreshing. It's like we've gone through the cycle of regular superhero movies and shows, and clearly people are not flocking to them like they used to, so it's fun to see studios taking swings like this, too scared to abandon the genre, but willing to sort of get funky with it to see what works. So we get stuff like the James Gunn Superman and this year's Supergirl movies and shows like Peacemaker, The Boys, and now Spider-Noir. Just swings that are that have connected, and hopefully we get a few more fun shows that are seemingly out of left field like this one, is the 8 episodes of Spider-Noir are on Prime Video now. I've enjoyed the first two. I look forward to watching more. Brett, you've seen more. What do you think?
4: Yeah, I've watched 7 episodes. I actually plowed through 6 of them yesterday in debate.

0: needed getting through all seven to finish the season, but I was already past my bedtime, yeah, and I actually did a responsible adult thing.
1: Good for you.
0: First thing I'll tell you is that my introduction to Spider-Noir as a character was in that cartoon movie from a few years ago, Spider-Man Into the Spider-Verse.
1: Right.
0: And what's weird is that in this show, even though he looks the same, acts the same, he's not the same character. He wasn't Ben Reilly in Into the Spider-Verse. Oh, really? He was Peter Parker in Spider-Verse. So I don't know what's going on there. That's probably, like you mentioned, a rights thing. But Ben Reilly is a character from the comic books. All of the characters in that are mentioned here, or at least most of them, seem to be from the Spider-Man comic books. So that's cool. And as far as the comics go, it looks like Spider-Man Noir's first appearance was in 2008. There was a 4-issue origin story, and there have just been a handful of miniseries over the years by the looks of it. So he's not sort of doesn't look like he's had his own main title. Having said that, I'm quite enjoying it, and I too am watching it in black and white. I find the fact that they've given you the choice interesting. It's innovative.
1: Yeah.
0: Because they're giving it's sort of like those interactive, like that Netflix Black Mirror movie, Bandersnatch, that was like a choose your own adventure.
1: Right.
0: So they're like that they're trying weird and different things. This is unusual. But from a personal level, I would kind of wished, at least initially, that I didn't have the choice, because I spent probably 2 hours trying to decide if I wanted to watch it in color.
1: Yeah.
0: Or if, maybe not 2 hours, but at least an hour where I was going back and forth. I was watching this scene in color and then watching it in black and white. And even once I finally settled on black and white, I felt good about it. But then just out of curiosity, there were a couple of scenes where I thought, what would this look like in color? And I think, yes, the color does pop. It looks,
1: yeah, looks cool, eh?
0: Well, and it's a really interesting contrast to the black and white, because the black and white is black and white, and then when it's color, it really pops. It kind of reminds me of that Dick Tracy movie from the 90s.
1: Right, yes, I've seen that comparison.
0: Yeah, which was really like the color in that movie really popped. But I do prefer the black and white. I think it just fits the overall aesthetic. And one thing that I'm also enjoying is Nicolas Cage, because at first couple of episodes, he's not as Nicolas Cagey.
1: No, he's like a normal man.
0: Yeah. But then as the show goes on and he starts to experience more and more distress and the various story arcs that he has to deal with, he is becoming more Nicolas Cagey, but in a way that makes sense. It never feels, because sometimes Nicolas Cage is way too over the top, but it still almost always works. Like, it just makes sense for whatever character he's playing. And even when it doesn't make sense, you just sort of go, eh. Like remember Face Off? He was nuts in that movie.
1: He's crazy in that movie.
0: Was the bad guy.
1: Yeah.
0: Castor Troy.
1: Right.
0: Before he became the good guy. But even when he was a good guy, he was kind of crazy. But in this, it makes perfect sense because he has some physical...
1: Archer was the other character that John Travolta played.
0: Yes.
1: Why do we know this off the top of our heads, Brett?
0: Because Face Off is a great action movie, one of the greatest action movies ever made. He's going to take his face. I'm going to take his face off. Now, if you'll excuse me, I need to use the little boy's wee-wee room. But that was a Face Off quote. Sorry. Now I want to watch that movie. But I don't even remember where I was going. LOL.
1: The color.
0: Doesn't matter.
1: Cage's performance.
0: Yes, he has physical quirks. There we go. That allow him to be weird and wacky in a way that makes total sense. Right. So I'm really digging it. The one thing that I'll say is the story's good. It's compelling. But in the end, I'm kind of wondering, what's the point here?
1: Yeah.
0: But I also need to, you mentioned Brendan Gleeson is playing this, he's taking the role so seriously, like he's playing it dead straight, and I love it because he's terrifying as a character. I find him scary.
1: Yeah, I'm like I said, I'm only 2 in, but I've been impressed very much with what I've seen of him so far, which hasn't been a whole lot.
0: So you will enjoy Spider-Noir. which is on Prime. If you're into the superhero stuff, or maybe you got tired of the superhero stuff, but you want to see something a little bit different. And by the way, I mentioned Nicolas Cage is playing a superhero for the second time. And no, I'm not talking about when he had his little cameo at the end of The Flash in the failed Superman movie with Tim Burton.
1: Yeah.
0: But he was Ghost Rider.

0: right. I forgot. I always forget about that because I've not seen those.
1: Yeah. The first one's fun. Stupid, but fun. The second one is dreadful. Don't waste your time with that second Ghost Rider movie. And up next, we got a... Jeff's got some big news about Clint Eastwood, but we also have to pat our friends on the back at Global Television. Big week for Global. News on that next. 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
1: I'm Brett, he's Jeff. We are the Couch Potatoes. 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
15: It's on at Corus Entertainment.
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15: From emergency calls to haunted mansions to small newsrooms, Global announced its 2026-2027 slate of programming, and it includes the return of some favorites, like 911 for its milestone 10th season.
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18: 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I'm so glad that I get to.

0: come back for this. 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
2: Really excited about is the momentum we're already building on. Like, that's the best, right? All the things we've shared today, it's on top of already coming in as number one in core prime time on Global, number one drama, number one reality show, number one comedy, number one news and lifestyle morning show. Like, it goes on.
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4: It means so much that people are enjoying the show up here. I mean, that's the dream. I'm so grateful anytime I hear that song. I'm like, oh my God, people in Canada watch it. That's so cool.
5: No thanks.
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1: Set in the same universe as The Office, the mockumentary follows a struggling Ohio local newspaper as they try to breathe new life into a dying newsroom.
4: I think we continue to see the importance of local journalism. I mean, that's kind of my biggest takeaway.
7: Look, we have less than 72 hours to find that portrait of Fancy Nancy wearing that necklace.
1: Filmed in Montreal, the number one comedy, Ghosts, is back for its sixth season. It follows a couple as they dwell inside a haunted country estate with a ragtag group of poltergeists.
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1: 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And The Morning Show is expanding to TMS2 later this fall with Morgan Hoffman.
2: Confident going into this year based on the momentum, the proven success that we've had, not only on Global, but across our whole specialty portfolio and on Stack TV, because that's where all this content premieres and lives.
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8: And of course, Survivor 50 just wrapped up recently on Global Television. 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
9: I'm looking forward to The Paper again. That was one of my favorite shows last year. So glad that's coming back. Looking forward to that. Now, a Hollywood icon is calling it a career. Clint Eastwood has officially retired at age 96.
10: Being this is a 44 Magnum, the most powerful handgun in the world, you've got to ask yourself a question. Do I feel lucky? Well, do you, punk?
11: Most pictures that I've done, I've had no idea whether anybody would ever want to see them. I figured I'd like to see it.
10: Go ahead. Make my day.
9: Clint turned 96 last weekend and marked the occasion by announcing his retirement from acting and directing. That might sound a little silly, but I mean, 2 years ago he had a movie out, so he's been working up until now. He has 73 acting credits on IMDb and 45 directing credits. A lot of those overlap. It's been a hell of a career. He shot to fame in the 60s on a TV Western called Rawhide and leveled up to movies via Sergio Leone's Spaghetti Western trilogy, including A Fistful of Dollars, For a Few Dollars More, and The Good, the Bad, and the Ugly. In the 70s, he started directing too, beginning with Play Misty for Me, maybe the first big-name actor to become a serious director. He started it, and then every actor tried to also be a director, and most realized it was a lot easier just being a movie star. The same year as Misty, Eastwood starred in Don Siegel's Dirty Harry, which spawned a 5-movie franchise and cemented Eastwood and Siegel as a powerhouse actor-director duo. He then directed himself in a trio of westerns in the 70s and 80s that are not connected, but I think of them as another little Western trilogy, being High Plains Drifter, Pale Rider, and my favorite, The Outlaw Josie Wales.
12: I'm looking for Josie Wales.
10: You a bounty hunter?
12: Yeah, he's got to do something for a living these days.
10: Dying ain't much of a living, boy.
9: They're just fantastic, those movies, and I rewatched Josie Wales last night. I have them all on Blu-ray. Buying old Eastwood Blu-rays is a bit of a hobby of mine. It has been for a while, because it can be hard to find otherwise. Not a lot on streaming, at least the old ones, and not consistently. In the early 2000s, a video store near my house had all his old movies, which is great, and that's how I saw most of his catalog. So check that out if you've got a Blu-ray player. A lot of cops and a lot of cowboy movies. That was sort of the name of the game through the 80s. With a variety of other things sprinkled in here and there, like he directed a movie called Bird, which was a 1988 biopic of jazz musician Charlie Parker, starring Forest Whitaker, and he starred in Every Which Way But Loose and its sequel Any Which Way You Can, in which, you know, Clint plays a bare-knuckle brawler who's friends with an orangutan. And then in 1992 came Unforgiven, a top five all-time movie for me, and Clint's final

0: Western.
1: You killed five men. Single-handed.
2: Yeah.
1: Who'd you kill first? When confronted by superior numbers, an experienced gunfighter will always fire on the best shot first.
2: Is that so?
1: Yeah, Little Bill told me that. You probably killed him first, didn't you?
2: I was lucky in the order. But I've always been lucky when it comes to killing folks.
0: Oscar Gold for Unforgiven, directing and best picture for Clint, and supporting actor for Gene Hackman. And then his career would shift to more serious fare more often, but he still liked to make thrillers as well. A Perfect World and Absolute Power are a couple of beauties from the 90s. He dialed back the acting as he got older, but the 21st century found him really cooking behind the camera. Mystic River, Flags of Our Fathers, Letters from Iwo Jima, American Sniper, and Sully, all big hits or big Oscar movies. And he would win best picture and director one more time at the Oscars with 2004's Million Dollar Baby, which he co-starred in with Hilary Swank and Morgan Freeman, both of whom won acting Oscars. And Clint would still occasionally act over the years, even as he got to be a pretty old guy. And he really sort of hit the zeitgeist as angry old man Walt in 2007's Gran Torino.
3: Get off my lawn.
0: Clint turns in a very fun performance as an old man who becomes a drug mule in 2018's The Mule. And most recently, he played an old rodeo star who had to take a young boy to Mexico to reunite him with his father in 2021's Crime Macho. That was the last time he was on screen. His last film as a director was 2024's legal thriller Juror Number 2, starring Nicholas Holt and Toni Collette, which is a decent little movie. No one's ever going to bat a thousand in Hollywood, but Clint never really had a substantial slowdown or drop in quality, and every few years he would put out something that was just dynamite. He was simply an icon.
3: Ever notice how you come across somebody once in a while that you shouldn't have f***ed with? That's me.
0: I counted. I've seen 32 of the movies he's acted in that I can remember, and 31 that he's directed. And when you take away the overlap, it's 43 altogether. So I still got to watch a few more. I did some digging around on the streamers. If you're looking for some Clint Eastwood to watch this weekend, Apple and Disney don't have anything from him or with him right now, which is very weird. Crave has a lot because he had a long relationship with Warner Brothers, and that's where those movies go. Unforgiven, Dirty Harry, Million Dollar Baby are all there. Sully's on Netflix, American Sniper's on Paramount, Gran Torino's on Prime Video, and Hoopla has the whole Man With No Name trilogy. So there's a lot of Eastwood out there to watch if you want to. Like I said, I watched The Outlaw Josie Wales last night. Still a banger.
4: I feel ashamed that after listening to all that, I am woefully inept on my Clint Eastwood in terms of the things that I've seen that he's either been in or directed.
0: Yeah.
4: Or even, I've never heard of Josie Wales.
0: Oh, really?
4: Yeah.
0: Well, it came out in 1976, so.
4: But still, Rocky came out in 76, or somewhere around there. And I know of that movie. I don't know how I hadn't heard of that. And I'm not trying to poo-poo it, by the way, and saying that I haven't heard of it. I just don't know it. So I'm way behind on my Eastwood, so thanks for giving me an education and a reminder that maybe I should have, at the very least, watched all the Dirty Harry movies. That's all the time we've got. I'm Brett. He's Jeff. We are the Couch Potatoes. Remember, if it requires getting up off the couch, don't bother.
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7: From the National Newsroom of the Canadian Press, I'm Jason White. A community march in London, Ontario, is marking the fifth anniversary of a hate-motivated attack that killed four members of a Muslim family. A self-described white nationalist hit the four with his truck as the family was out for a walk June 6, 2021. Prime Minister Mark Carney and Ontario Premier Doug Ford are among the leaders who've paid tribute to the family earlier today. BC's Labour Minister says a special mediator has 10 days to get a deal between the province and its 911 call takers. The union issued a 72-hour strike notice after months of unsuccessful talks. Veteran Labour mediator Vince Reddy can issue binding recommendations if a settlement can't be reached within 10 days. RCMP say artificial intelligence is being used in a pilot project to write police reports on everything from traffic tickets to most serious crimes in Alberta and BC.
8: Developer Axon calls its program Draft One. Officers are equipped with body-worn cameras which record their interactions in the field. AI then converts audio from the footage into written reports, which officers must check over for errors. Legal experts warn the program could complicate the court process. Criminal defense lawyer Jillian Williamson says AI-generated reports could transform the way facts are verified in a courtroom, and they would make trials longer. Mounties say the pilot wraps in August, and there will be a review to determine if it's worth keeping. John Kennedy, The Canadian Press.
7: We're fast approaching the 100-day mark of the U.S.-Iran war. The two countries are in a ceasefire. But as ABC's Tom Sufi Burridge explains, that has not stopped either side from firing missiles.
9: Fresh U.S. missile strikes along Iran's coast. The U.S. military saying it destroyed Iranian radar sites after Iran fired four one-way attack drones, which posed a threat to ships near to the Strait of Hormuz. Iran retaliating, firing a volley of missiles at U.S. allies Kuwait and Bahrain. The strikes adding to the uncertainty amid a supposed ceasefire.
7: Meanwhile, the U.S. Treasury Department is considering using Iranian assets to help Gulf allies pay for damage.

0: damages sustained in the war. Australia has seen its third fatal shark attack in 4 weeks, killing a spearfisher.
1: Police say the 35-year-old was spearfishing with family in Western Australia. Authorities suspect a 15-foot white shark was responsible. This spate of fatalities is unusual in a country that averages just under 3 shark deaths a year. On May 24th, a spearfisher was attacked on the Great Barrier Reef. A week earlier, a 13-foot white shark fatally mauled another spearfisher. In January, a 12-year-old boy died after he was mauled by a bull shark in Sydney Harbor. I'm Julie Walker.
0: This is the Canadian Press. In sports, the Toronto Blue Jays beat Baltimore this afternoon 6-4, a reversal from yesterday when the Jays lost to the Orioles 13-3. Game 3 of the Stanley Cup Final looms large tonight as the Vegas Golden Knights and the Carolina Hurricanes head in, with the series tied at one win apiece. Tampa Bay Lightning goaltender Andre Vasilevsky has won the NHL's Vezina Trophy for the second time in his career. He also earned the NHL's Goaltender Award in 2019. Canadian men's soccer team head coach Jesse Marsh says he's not worried about his team's lack of goal scoring heading into the World Cup. Its final tune-up saw Canada's lone goal of the match come on an Irish own goal. The World Cup co-hosts opened the tournament Friday in Toronto against Bosnia and Herzegovina. And Kimi Antonelli takes the pole for tomorrow's Formula One Monaco Grand Prix. The 19-year-old Italian won last month's Canadian Grand Prix in Montreal. From the Canadian Press, I'm Jason White.
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4: I read something the other day and I thought, how interesting. I didn't know this was part of our city, so if I don't know, I assume maybe you also don't know, so we're going to learn together. And it's this. Calgary will be the first city in Canada to have an addiction center specifically for the 2SLGBTQ plus community, the Stonewall Recovery Center. Why do we need this center? And specifically, how does it help people in the community who need it most? Joining us live in studio, which is my favorite kind of conversation, Stephen Archambault, who is co-founder of the Stonewall Recovery Center, and Michael Stuckless, who is one of the intake coordinators. Welcome to the show, Stephen and Michael. Thank you both for being here.
5: Thanks for having us.
6: Thanks for having us.
4: Stephen, we'll start with you. We're the first city in the country to have an addiction center specifically for 2SLGBTQ plus people. Why? Why do we need a center specifically for a community that maybe needs it most?
5: Well, the need is actually Canada-wide. Mm-hmm. It's not just Calgary. But Calgary we chose because this is where I live.
4: Yes.
5: So it was a nice kind of segue, and I've been working in the addiction field for quite some time. And I've seen the need because not only is our community overrepresented in poverty, mm-hmm. 30% of the unhoused youth are queer. 30%, like, we live with 30% of our whole community lives in poverty. So addiction is a higher rate. Trauma is at a higher rate. The unique traumas that come with being queer. For example, a young kid comes out and the likelihood of them being assaulted within the family raises by 30%. Mm. So that level of trauma makes it unique and makes the need. Calgary, I lived here and it was just a nice natural place to be. And it's needed because when I was working in the field, I would also see the homophobia, the transphobia, and the actual anger towards the community directed at people trying to recover from other people in recovery. And both would end up failing. So this allows a nice, safe place for people to bring their gender identity, their sexual identity, and bring it into the recovery space so they don't have to decide what they leave behind.
4: Michael, as an intake coordinator, moving this from an online center to having a physical space, which is the goal, talking to people, working with people, what does it mean to someone to have a space, someone who really needs this care, this counseling.

0: counseling this work?
1: Listen, I mean, we hear from people every single day that there's a need for this, and they're thankful. They're thankful that we're showing up, we're having the conversation. The difficulty for us, as you mentioned, is that the goal is to have a more substantial space that is available. And as Stephen mentioned earlier, it would be lovely to be able to serve all of Canada in person, right? Mm-hmm. So the need is there. Folks are, they're not experiencing safety as individuals in other spaces 100% of the time. So, you know, earlier Stephen sort of mentioned that somebody who's queer might be in a space that's not inherently queer for recovery, and they can end up having experiences that cause them to not follow through or be able to continue with their recovery, right? We want to be able to protect that and make sure that they are advocated for and that it is a safe space through and through.
0: So, Stephen, what makes the space safe? Is it that everyone within the center is also queer so they can identify? Is it the shape of the center? Is it the entrances? Is it the physical building and the people? What makes a safe space and a welcoming space?
2: So the correct answer to your questions are yes.
0: Okay.
2: All of it.
0: All of it.
2: Everything. Everything matters from beginning to end. We bring somebody in who's from the queer community who has mobility issues, and we ask them to walk around and tell us where we need to do better. We don't just take our own experience, and we bring the community in and we say, how do you feel about this? You know, we were doing some painting. We have the flag room in our space, which has 15 of the queer flags up there. And I get really positive energy from that space. But when we were doing the floor, one of the people who gets really oversensory for color, for space, and they said, just keep the floor muted. Right? Because I can't handle both.
0: Right.
2: So as we even construct it, the community is actively involved in what we do.
1: It's very person first, very person centered. So focusing on the individual, making sure that we're trying to accommodate as much as possible, while at the same time holding space and accountability.
0: So let me ask you this, Michael, because this is where my brain went. Are we getting the center a physical space for Stonewall Recovery Center because Calgary is more tolerant and accepting than people may not know? Or is it the exact opposite, and you look at past headlines of the past couple of years of questioning girls in sport and the use of the notwithstanding clause and removing flags from classrooms, and this is a pushback to that. Where does the center fit in the Calgary, Alberta story?
1: Here's what I'll say. I'll let Stephen answer that one, but what I do want to say is that all of the things that you just described are a violent act against our community. You know, questioning girls in sports is violence against them. And so we're looking to make sure that we're protecting those folks.
2: Yeah. And it is needed because of those reasons. Mm-hmm. The notwithstanding clause gives some people a mental permission to attack our community.
0: Right.
2: I mean, if you look at what's been happening in the last month and a half, 6 trans people in the U.S. have been murdered. Because they are trans. Mm-hmm. So I see and I hear people lashing out. Like, I was walking down the street, you know, and I'm working in a place, and they say, you know, you should protect the homeless, not the queers. Like, it's a choice between the two.
0: When they can be the same person.
2: And they can be, and they are the same
0: person. And they are the same person.
2: In a lot of cases. So this idea that people get emboldened into attacking the community because of these laws, because of notwithstanding, because of people saying that there is this inherent need, and they're not backing it by science or anything. Mm-hmm. They're just going by the latest Facebook meme of what it is and what they believe.
0: Now, let's talk about this, Stephen, in terms of you offer counseling online, but right now you're building a physical place, mm-hmm. a building that's going to give even more care, more options to people who need it most. Where are you in terms of getting it done and finding a supportive funding base to also build it?
2: Well, we're up and running. The beautiful thing is, even during construction, like, we have the classroom going. Mm-hmm. So when we offer classes, people can come in. What makes us unique is we're also streaming those classes at the exact same time. so people in Ontario or BC or something can come in and take part and be a part of the community and just see how big we actually are and how much support they actually have. So the funding side of it, the funding side is a lot hit and miss. We mm-hmm. know that there hasn't been anything in provincial budgets since 2018 for anything related to the queer community. There's stuff going towards addiction treatment and that sort of space, but we're not in that funding yet, into that space yet. So we really rely on individual donations. We rely on companies stepping up and supporting. You know, Course Entertainment has supported us in the past, and we've been really grateful for that. So anything that people can do, we are grateful for. Right now, we just need a lot of furniture.
0: Okay. Furniture is key. If you're sitting on some furniture, Stonewall Recovery Center is interested. And Michael, you were talking about how the strength of Pride truly is this summer, so many organizations will come together. Strength in numbers, solidarity in numbers. And so you take smaller organizations, put them together, and then that gives you a stronger voice and opportunity to fundraise at the same time.
1: Absolutely. I mean, for us, I think it's inherent that as queer folks, we seek to belong in a community, right? And so we work together. We try to work together. And so this summer, we are partnering with a few organizations to host a gala. So Calgary Pride, Stonewall, as well as SafeLink Alberta. We're going to be coming together in
2: Black Pride.
1: And Black Pride mm-hmm. are coming together on July 25th. So, you know, look out for tickets for that. But those organizations are the organizations that we also need to support because they're doing great work and they're supporting us as well.
0: Michael Stuckless, Stephen Archambault, thank you both for joining us today.
2: Thank you, Sarah, for having us.
1: Thank you for having us.
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1: One of the horrible stories out of our city in the past year was three people in different events have drowned in Mahogany Lake. And now the Homeowners Association is stepping up with a new safety measure to help make everyone more safe. So new residents and existing members will take a course provided by the Life Saving Society. What is it? And how is it going to help? Joining us for the discussion, Madison Lalonde, Interim Managing Director for the Life Saving Society's Alberta and Northwest Territories branch. Welcome to the show, Madison.
2: Thank you so much for having me.
1: When we lose someone in something like this, we follow along with the story. So I think it's important to sort of understand what this course will look like for people who are taking it and how it'll help. So let's pretend I'm about to take the course. What am I going to learn and how is it going to help Calgary?
2: Yeah, absolutely. Great question. Well, first of all, you know, I just want to say it's always tragic to see these things happen. My heart really goes out to these families. And, you know, thank you to Mahogany for the work that they're putting into this prevention measure. If you're going to be taking this Water Smart Advocate course, it's a 1 to 2 hour online course that we've put together. It's kind of your catch-all water safety education course. So any sort of preliminary information that we think is important for people to have is indicated in there. So we kind of start out with some general statistics, why it's important to learn about drowning prevention. We get into different types of aquatic environments and how they're different. And then we get into safety and prevention strategies in terms of how to prevent these issues from happening to yourself.
1: Do you think, though, that people, especially people with children, can understand water without being in the water? Is the next step saying, this is a primer, but we need you to take swimming lessons. We need you to learn it's different being on the water versus in the water.
2: That's a great question. So, yeah, I guess that my answer is twofold. So, yes, you can definitely learn about water safety outside of the water first as kind of a prerequisite. So, you know, safety is a shared responsibility, and drowning happens in seconds, and oftentimes it's silent. So prevention is really key. And one of the barriers that we're seeing is just the education around water safety. You know, there are a lot of really easy ways that drowning can be prevented, and that's kind of what we go through in this course. So really, really simple prevention tactics like wearing your life jacket, supervising your children really closely, knowing your limits and your physical fitness level, your skill level, etc. But I do really like your question in terms of, yeah, like this is the prerequisite. This is that general education piece. But if you really want to, you know, be safer in the water, yes, definitely register yourself for swimming lessons. It's never too late to swim. Go out and take even more training. Learn how to be a lifeguard and a lifesaver.
1: Let me ask you this about life jackets, because I grew up around the water. And honestly, when I was a teenager, there was something uncool about being in a life jacket, which is so ridiculous. But should it just honestly be that if you're going to be in a lake, you're around children, you're around people who don't know how to swim. Should we just say everyone should be in a life jacket? Make life jackets cool in 2026, because wouldn't that solve everything?
2: Yeah, honestly, it is one of the biggest risk factors that we see, actually, especially for adults. Like 80% to 100% of drowning incidents that we see in adults of different ages, we see that one of the risk factors is they were not wearing a life jacket. So it's a really, really easy preventative measure. Life jackets work just like seatbelts or bicycle helmets. You know, they don't work if you're not wearing them. And by the time you need one, it's often too late. I definitely agree with you. Or even when I was growing up, it was kind of the uncool thing. But there's so many different life jackets now. You know, back a few years ago, you kind of only had one to choose from, right? Really bulky. You didn't feel cool wearing it. There's all these different Transport Canada approved life jackets you can wear now. Ones that are a little more comfortable, ones that are meant for different kinds of activities. You know, so when you're kayaking, you have more arm movement, that sort of thing. So yeah, absolutely. I think it should be more normalized. I think you know, City of Calgary and City

0: if you're in, on, or around the water, you should be wearing a life jacket all the time. Even if you are a strong swimmer, if you're around like a river environment, anywhere that there's cold water and you could experience cold water shock, or you're going on a boat, you should be wearing a life jacket.
1: Mm-hmm. Because you never know what's going to happen in terms of temperatures, accidents, medical moments. It could all come at you. And now that we are in June, people are traveling and swimming and visiting properties that have water. Mm-hmm. So if you want to learn more, Madison Lalonde, Interim Managing Director for the Life Saving Society's Alberta and Northwest Territories branch. Starting off with a course for people on Mahogany Lake and then much more, because water is a whole other beast for us to understand. Thank you for joining us, Madison. Important conversation today.
0: Yeah, thank you so much for having me. And this course is available for everyone. So feel free to visit us at lifesaving.org. Take this Water Smart Advocate course for yourself. Prevention is key and safety is a shared responsibility.
1: To salute someone in our city who is rocking it and putting us on the international map, a young Calgary chef, you can find him at Modern Steak, a young Calgary chef just took first place and the gold medal at the prestigious 49th annual Concours International de Jeune Chef Rotisseries competition in Istanbul, Turkey. Eric Hansen, that young chef from Calgary, from Canada, beat out everyone else in the world to be the top young chef. Eric joins us now. Welcome back to the show, Eric.
2: Hi, how are you?
1: Well, I'm not as good as you because you're the best and brightest in the world.
2: Yeah.
1: Let's talk about what happened in Istanbul, Turkey. You're there with chefs from around the world. Everyone is 27 years old or younger, and you emerge as the best young chef in the world. What does that mean?
2: I mean, it feels pretty amazing. It's something that I've been striving for the last 4 years, just to, you know, excel at my craft and do what I love. So it's a pretty good feeling for sure.
1: How does this competition work? Take us through going into this and then having a black box competition. So you can prepare a little bit, but then there's a surprise element that you just have to go with the flow. How does that work in the chef world?
2: Yeah, so for this competition in Istanbul, every competitor had 30 minutes to write their three-course menu based off the mystery ingredients presented to them. In this case, it was eggplant, macadamia nuts, fresh artichoke, bluefish, lamb rack, and lamb shoulder. So that's the mandatory black box. There's also a non-mandatory black box with technical ingredients with the local area. And then directly after that 30 minutes, you have 3.5 hours until your appetizer must be presented, followed by 15 minutes for your main, 15 minutes for your dessert. So you really need to be clean, organized, and methodical as you prepare your entire menu in those 3.5 hours, because it's tight the entire time and you're really pushing.
1: But take us into your brain. When you open this black box and you see the ingredients, do you instantly start to concoct flavors and dishes that work? Or does your brain for a moment go, oh my goodness, what am I going to make with this? I'm stuck. How does your brain process making something spur of the moment?
2: Well, yeah, it's funny. It's definitely a help that I've had previous competition experience. And, you know, that kind of makes you aware of ingredients and the templates you can use them with. So, you know, after a while, it comes really quick and you're kind of like a machine where you can just think of all the possible outcomes and what works great with what and what doesn't work great. And so, yeah, that's a really important skill to have. And doing your research and, you know, with the local ingredients and figuring out what the possibilities are and building a repertoire, that's super key to being able to quickly write a menu based off of ingredients that you're just shown as and don't have too much time to think about.
1: Eric Hansen, being named the best young chef in the world, that must open just door after door after door. So right now you're here, you work at Modern Steak, you're a chef in our city, but are we going to lose you? Do you want to open your own place? What does the future of the most promising chef of the world look like?
2: Okay, well, I'll just say real quick, I'm not at Modern Steak anymore. I left Modern Steak and I'm at Francine's downtown in Chinatown right now. That's been my next job as I came back from this competition, and that's been great.

0: It's a really good team here. Now the next plans are in November. I'm going to Paris to the Cordon Bleu School for their 5-week training program course. And hopefully I can gain some more experience while I'm out there in Paris, because there's lots of good connections through this competition, and that would be great to pursue for sure.
1: And then do you want your own restaurant eventually? Will one day we be going to Eric's and being in your place in the city of Calgary? Is that a possibility?
0: I don't necessarily know if I need to be my own restaurant, but I definitely do want to be, someone who is creatively independent and responsible for my own cuisine, whatever context that may be. We'll have to see how that works out in the future.
1: Okay, now let us into your kitchen, your personal kitchen. What is your favorite fancy food as the top young chef in the world? And then what is like the, I'd be eating it too, the simple food, the junk food, the fast food that even an award-winning chef wants to have?
0: I would say fancy all-day sushi, even though I guess that can be simple as well. But, sushi is expensive and good sushi is expensive as well. So that's definitely my go-to all-time favorite fancy food. And in terms of simple, I'm a big burger guy. A burger will always make me happy, but nothing beats a fresh baked piece of bread with some European butter and a slice of cheese. So, that'd be definitely my go-to as well.
1: Well, we will keep following the wins and the headlines and the successes, because the best young chef in the world happens to be from Canada, also happens to be from Calgary. Eric Hansen just took first place in the gold medal at the 49th annual Concours International de Jeune Chef Rotisseries competition in Istanbul, Turkey. Lovely to follow along with your success, Eric. Thank you for joining us.
0: Thanks a lot.
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6: Vegas Golden Knights goalie Carter Hart made the news again this week when a photo appeared of him in a Free Alberta t-shirt, a slogan aligned with separation. He's an Alberta boy, an Alberta athlete, and headed to the Stanley Cup Finals. And yes, he was also part of the crew found not guilty in the Hockey Canada sexual assault investigation. But what this did for some was pull the idea of sport into the topic of separation. Because we talk about currency and trade and defense. But what about the NHL? What of the Calgary Flames, the Edmonton Oilers? Here to discuss where the conversations could be headed, David Legg, professor of recreation and sport management at Mount Royal University. Welcome to the show, David.
7: Thank you very much, and thanks for having me join.
6: Well, this is such a weird part of the discussion because we keep saying there would have to be currency. We'd have to talk about trade. What about defense, airspace? But what about sport? Where does sport fit in this discussion?
7: Well, it's an interesting hypothetical, isn't it? So
6: yes.
7: if Alberta were to separate, that could have massive implications, you know, and again, it's unknown as to how it could play out. But I would suspect from a professional sport perspective, it might not have that much of an implication. But from a high-performance amateur sport perspective, it certainly could. Could Alberta have its own teams that compete internationally? Would it impact other groups wanting to come to Alberta? Even the conversation about separation could impact the opportunity for Alberta to host national and international championships. Would a national sport organization want to consider hosting an event in Alberta if the possibility of separation was real? Would an athlete, I guess you could argue from a professional sport perspective, consider coming as a free agent to a team in Edmonton or Calgary if separation was a possibility? I think more than anything else, it's the unknown that could create confusion or uncertainty with people insofar as making decisions in the future.
6: And this is the thing. So it sort of fits all together that it is about unknown and uncertainty right now. But you raise so many different tiers of sport that could be affected. We can talk about

0: confusion or uncertainty with people insofar as making decisions in the future.
1: And this is the thing. So it sort of fits all together that it is about unknown and uncertainty right now. But you raise so many different tiers of sport that could be affected. We can talk about what the heck would happen to the NHL, what would happen to the CFL. But then you talk about elite athletes, the Olympics, and then people just traveling for their U15 kids hockey game. Mm-hmm. And it all becomes part of the sport, part of this discussion.
0: Mm-hmm. And I think in part what it is that the narrative that we want to be talking about? And is that how we want to present Alberta nationally, internationally? And so as opposed to be able to attract, and I know the province of Alberta is wanting to double from $3 to $6 billion tourism dollars. But if the narrative is all about separation, dissension, controversy, conflict internally in Alberta, does that allow us to attract people to come here, to participate in events, to host conferences, to host international or national sporting events? That could create impact.
1: Because sport is many things, right? Sport is big bucks. Mm-hmm. And then sport is also the rallying emotion when we feel like we are down and out or sad or alone. And then you see the Olympians walking into to the games, or you see Team Canada play, and that's an emotional vibe. So there's money to be considered here. And then there's just the rallying side of sport as well.
0: Yeah. Well, I mean, Alberta is going to be hosting the World Cup of Hockey next winter. So the preliminary games will be in Calgary. Semifinals and finals will be in Edmonton. I'd like to think, this is my own personal bias, that we'll very much be part of Canada and we'll be cheering for Canada as opposed to an alternative option.
1: When we start to look at this, there are 19, probably more. I say there's like 19 prongs to this, and you can talk about some of them. But until the Carter Hart T-shirt surfaced this week, because everything else had been these are the biggies, I thought, we haven't talked about sport. What happens to your beloved teams, to your children's team, to your travel? And so it might be one of the lower moments in terms of being urgent, but it's still very much woven into this discussion, isn't it?
0: Yeah, very much. Actually, there is a history of athletes, high-performance athletes, taking political stances. I mean, you can use examples such as Colin Kaepernick in the NFL, or Muhammad Ali, 1968, when the U.S. track athletes stood on the podium after receiving their medals with black gloves on their hands and Black Panther power salutes. So there is a history of athletes taking political stances, but I did find it interesting as well that just this last week, this is the first time I've noticed that the Alberta separation conversation has kind of leaked into the professional sport conversation too.
1: Well, and

0: That's very much an interesting perspective, too. I wonder how much Hart actually knew he was doing this and whether that was purposeful in his intent. I mean, like, another example would be Michael Jordan, and he was notorious because he wouldn't take political stance or social positions. And his argument was, is everybody buys shoes, and so I don't want to offend anyone and therefore not take a stance in any direction. But in this particular instance, again, whether or not he did it purposefully or not is taking a side. And to your point, I think a lot of people appreciate public figures doing that, but there are also many who won't. And so, you know, from his perspective, how many people is he offending and how many people is he siding with? And that's a decision he has to make.
1: Well, we'll keep having this conversation with you because I think it's really interesting. David Legg, Professor of Recreation and Sport Management at Mount Royal University. Thank you for the great conversation, David.
0: My pleasure. Always happy to do it.
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7: You're saying those things, but it looks like the party might have shifted beneath you, Premier Smith, and there's a campaign to have you removed. 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
7: saying. Do you, though, if Rob Smith is saying he won't back you on your stance?
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1: Know the word Ozempic, right? Ozempic has become a household word used to treat type 2 diabetes, but many people know it as a weight loss drug. But there's a development for you and others that you might say, well, hold on, that's interesting. Didn't know that. The generic version of the drug is coming your way. What does that mean for you and your bank accounts? 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
2: Thanks, Sarah. Good morning.
1: Good morning. Do you also sell umbrellas?
2: Yes, we do.
1: Oh, you do. Okay, good, good. Because I've always, I'm a passion proponent of the umbrellas, even though it's so windy, you can never use them.
2: That's right.
1: Tell us the story of Ozempic, how you've seen it become the drug for diabetes and weight loss over the past year.
2: Well, some people may know Ozempic's been around for a while now. Definitely came out initially to help people with what we call type 2 diabetes, and really has become a significant drug to improve that condition. And then also we've been seeing what we call off-label prescribing for weight loss. And then along came Ozempic in a different name called Wegovy, and it is specifically labeled for weight loss. But essentially, they have the same drug in each of those pens, which is how they deliver the medication through injection.
1: Now, what is this actually costing a Calgarian if they are on Ozempic or Wegovy?
2: Well, this is where it gets really complicated.
1: That's why we have you, Brad.
2: Yeah. Depending on the insurance is really the main thing. Whether they have special approval through their insurance, whether they're using the Ozempic for the diabetes or off-label use for weight loss, it does vary. So the short of it is Ozempic is the one that first came out. So most people are using that for diabetes, and then some people are using it for weight loss. That drug without, healthcare insurance, let's say you have to pay straight up cash. I mean, you're looking at about $250, and the variance of that is somewhat small. And I'm talking about this from a Canadian pharmacy. Unfortunately, there's things online, and I would really caution people about going online, but I think you can find it for cheaper.
1: Is that a month? $250 a month?
2: Yeah, that's a month. Yep, you're right.
1: Ooh. All right, that's a lot.
2: Yeah, so you can see how it's a barrier to improving your health, especially if you have diabetes, for that. And so we have patients that do try it, continue to take it. Then we have some patients that have taken it and can't afford it. Everybody knows the rising cost of everything, and so they've discontinued it. So now we have the generic version, and the generic version approved by Health Canada goes through rigorous standards to ensure that it works the same when patients take it appropriately, has now come on the market. We received some stock last week. It's kind of been trickling in, which we expect with this kind of release of a well-used medication with generally higher volume than some other medications. So we'll see some supply to start to come into most pharmacies. We received some last week, just a little bit, but enough that my patients that were using it previously could not afford it, now feel they can afford it. So last week I did dispense some to patients that I'd seen been off it for, say, a year or two, and now are able to restart it.
1: And so how much money can someone actually save using the generic Ozempic version as opposed to the brand name? What's the true saving here?
2: Yeah, so I would say that the general, I can't speak for everyone, but generally you're going to pay less than half of that $250 for the generic version per month.
1: So it's significant.
2: Oh, yeah, significant. I mean, the patients that I saw last week really came in excited because when they were on it, they felt better. They were doing better overall. They're excited. Yep, Brad, can I get back on it again? And I'm like, yes, let's get you going again.
1: Hmm. And so the generic version of Ozempic is for diabetes, and then there is the weight loss conversation that is separate.
2: Yeah, that's very important. To make it simple and clear, again, Ozempic is labeled for diabetes. Wegovy is labeled or indicated, we call it, for weight loss. It's the same drug that's inside, so you have to have the conversation with your doctor or with your prescribing pharmacist to ensure that you're getting the appropriate therapy, the right therapy, the right drug for you. And so that conversation does have to be had, you're right.
1: And then in terms of how people feel on the generic Ozempic, those side effects are going to be very much similar, because I know I have one family member who was on Ozempic for diabetes and they felt really unwell. They couldn't stomach it. They just, it was not the answer for them. So the same concerns, the same side effects all have to be part of these conversations as well.
2: Yeah, no, 100%. We expect the same results, so the same positive as well as the same risks associated with the brand name versus the generic. They should be exactly the same.
1: The only thing that's different is the money that people will save. And just quickly, Brad, how is it that one costs so much more and one costs so much less just based on it being generic? Why that cost discrepancy?
2: Well, drugs do cost a lot of money to make. I mean, research is something that's not cheap. That being said, in the Canadian market, when a drug comes on the market initially from brand name companies generally, they come on with a price that they feel will, make them money, make their money back from research, allow them to their private companies to make money. After a period of time, then those drugs are available to be copied, which we call the generics, and that's when we get generic releases. We like generics in pharmacy for the main fact that, like I described, patients are able to afford medications that can significantly improve their health, when sometimes they can't with the brand pricing because they don't have the insurance, they don't have the coverage, all of that stuff. So we're happy that patients now are able to get treatment when they were unable before because they could not afford it.
1: It's overall part of the conversation about just what people can afford these days, especially if you're on a tight budget, especially if you're a senior, and especially if you're someone without the full benefits package. An important conversation. Pharmacist Brad Coldwell, Glenbrook Family PharmaSave. If you have questions about the generic Ozempic that just got released in the past few days. And yes, he also sells umbrellas. Thank you for always joining us and explaining this so clearly, Brad.
2: Thanks, Sarah. Have a great day.
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17: Tonight, a question of leadership. As Alberta heads toward an important referendum, its province's premier faces scrutiny from both sides of the debate, and the position of others in her party remains unclear on the issue. And the latest job numbers are out, and unemployment has dipped across the country. What it could mean for the Canadian economy.
18: It will be a cloudy Sunday. Risk we could see some showers also, but... sunny Monday is on the table. We've got your full forecast coming up.
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17: Good evening. Thanks for being here. With new Ipsos polling showing support for Alberta separation dropping, it's still unclear where everybody in the Alberta government stands. As Premier Daniel Smith makes the case for a stronger Alberta within Canada, questions remain about how her own party views the province's future. Jordan Prentice reports.
4: With Albertans set to vote on the province's place within Canada this fall, Premier Danielle Smith once again making her position clear.